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2: Final segment for us, former Buckeye defensive lineman, national champion, All-American Michael Bennett hanging out with us. Tough way to end the game, right?
3: Yep.
2: Tough way to end the game. Where are you at on letting Texas score with like a minute and a half left compared to trying to bow up and stop him at the goal line?
3: Yeah, I think strategically it would have been better if we let them score. Optics wise, I think that would have been tough. I'm pretty sure there was a couple of years ago when we lost to that team up north. They tried that approach and it looked absolutely awful when we let the D line just kind of get pushed around and them score, and then we still lost. But it would have been, we would have had a much better opportunity to drive down the field with a minute left and a timeout left. And just score a field goal, then whatever it was it 15 seconds, 19 seconds, something like that?
2: Not a lot.
3: Not a lot of time, no timeouts. But Ryan Day trusted his defense, and he was willing to put up a fight. And like I said, I'm not going to fault a coach in being aggressive and betting on your players.
2: Teddy, let's hand out some Buckeye leaves, shall we?
1: It's time to hand out some Buckeye leaves.
2: I'll give one to Jeremiah Smith.
3: Oh, all right. Yeah, thanks.
4: I know that you don't want to hand any out.
3: That would have been the one. This is tough. I think if they had won this game 24-23, we could go through the list and hand out Buckeye leaves to guys who got sacks or guys who got TFLs, or, you know, Bo Jackson had 74 yards. I'm not going to hand out a Buckeye leaf for a sub 100 yard game.
2: Mm-hmm.
3: I'm not going to hand out a Buckeye leaf to Julian Sain for a 17-32 game.
2: Yeah.
3: I think these guys. And I want to be clear here. I think these guys fought their tails off. Truly, I think it was a good effort against a tough team.
2: I don't think the effort was ever in question.
3: No, and so I don't mean for this to be overly critical. I know some people would probably prefer if I was, but the defense let up 24 points, 21 in the fourth quarter. Mm-hmm. That's tough, man. Who am I? I can't in good conscience give Buckeye leaves out for this game. I think that these guys will be fine, and I will give plenty of Buckeye leaves throughout the rest of the season. But I went through the stats on the defense.
2: Mm-hmm.
3: I don't know if there was anybody that I thought,
2: you don't have to give out any.
3: Little Jr.
2: Earl Little.
3: Mm-hmm. 11 tackles. Led the team in tackles. I'll give him a Buckeye leaf. Get a Buckeye leaf, Earl. There you go. That's the Buckeye leaf I'm giving.
2: All right, before we get out of here tonight, let's pause 10 seconds for station identification on the Ohio State Sports Network from Learfield.
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2: Mike, I had a great time with you here this evening. Hopefully we can do it sooner rather than later and be recapping a Buckeye victory instead of a loss, all right?
3: Yep. Thanks for having me on. Unfortunately, it didn't go the way we wanted it to, but this was fun to break this down with you, and hopefully, moving forward, the Buckeyes do better.
2: Hopefully, all of your NFL teams win tomorrow.
3: I don't have NFL teams.
2: I know you don't. I'm talking to the general public.
3: I thought you were talking to me.
2: All right. The executive producer of Ohio State Radio Sports is Skip Mossick, and on behalf of our studio producer, Panama Teddy Holbrook, and for Michael Bennett, I'm Brandon Beam, inviting you to join us Monday night at 6 for Buckeye Roundtable, then Thursday at noon for the Ryan Day Show presented by Roosters. Next week, the Buckeyes host Kent State. We're going to be on the air with the AEP Energy Buckeye pregame show beginning at 10:30 a.m. Ohio State football has been brought to you statewide by Incova Insurance and by Bob Evans Farms. Once again, the final score tonight, Texas defeats Ohio State 24-23. 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

0: Lawrence, Nick DeLuca here with you. Second Saturday in September, and it was a good one. If you had a wedding to attend today, hopefully there were some TVs nearby. Lots of action around Major League Baseball. We'll get you ready for our first NFL Sunday of the season. But I have to start recapping a wild week two Saturday of college football. Kick it off with the game of the day in Austin. Ohio State, Texas, 1-4 in the country. Big Ten, SEC, Texas came in as a 1.5-point favorite. It's the 14th time since 1978. The number one team in the country has been an underdog in a regular season game. Longhorns, though, were shaky early. Fumble and INT on the first two drives, leading to 10 Ohio State points. Second quarter, Julian Sain, Jeremiah Smith, six more.
1: 14 seconds left. Smith and Ennis, wide left. Robertson, McCune, wide right. Bo Jackson in the backfield next to Julian Sain. Buckeyes at the Texas 19. Sain looking all over after he receives the snap, throws in the end zone. Caught by Jeremiah Smith for a touchdown on a 19-yard pass play. Julian Sain to Jeremiah Smith in the air, and Ohio State's lead grows to 19-3.
0: Paul Keels with the call from Learfield. Buckeyes led by 17 at the break. Smith had 8 catches, 164 yards, and a touchdown. Part of a big day. Felt like that would be the story. Ohio State entered the fourth quarter leading 23-3 since 2004. Number one teams 197-0 when leading by 20-plus in the fourth. More on that in a minute. Texas touchdown cut it to one score. Then Ohio State driving. Connor Hawkins, 3-for-3 on the night, but missing from 45 to give the Longhorns some life. Arch Manning in the offense driving. Hollywood smothers. Hollywood ending.
2: 12th play of the drive. Third down and goal for Texas inside the Ohio State 1-yard line. The lineup in the eye. Manning under center to take the snap. Third and goal. Handoff diving for the goal line. Hollywood smothers. Touchdown, Texas. Smothers over the top. And the Longhorns are an extra point away from taking their first lead of the night.
0: Craig Way with the call from Learfield. Smothers for the lead in the late stages. Texas outscoring Ohio State 21-0 in the fourth quarter to win it 24-23. Texas head coach Steve Sarkisian, we finally found him. What does this win mean for his team?
3: I think what it can do is that this team can understand that we can overcome adversity, and we're going to get faced with more adversity. I mean, we're 2 games into a long season. This isn't going to be the first time that adversity is going to strike this season, and hopefully this serves as a lesson that we can come back from a lot. And the way you come back is focus on the next play. The way you come back is sticking together as a team. The way you come back is playing complementary football. The way you come back is having the right type of energy. So with that, I think that's what it can do for us. You know, that, you know, I don't know. It's not just going to, you know, this was one win. This doesn't mean it's worth 4, 5, 6, or 7. It's worth one win. And as I touched on, we need to improve some things that we weren't doing well in the first half. But what it can do is serve as a lesson for, you know, continuing to fight through the adversity when we get faced with it.
0: Yeah, what a second half turnaround for Arch Manning, finishing the first quarter with -4 passing yards and -10 rushing yards, then went 16-23 for 136 yards and a touchdown after halftime. Arch soaking it all in postgame with ESPN's Laura Rutledge.
4: Arch, the game's on the line. You're trying to continue to orchestrate this comeback. How would you describe what was going through your head as you were able to lead that game-winning drive?
5: I'm just so proud of our guys on all 3 phases. It wasn't very pretty, but we found a way to win. That's what good teams do.
4: A couple of gutsy calls on 4th down and great moments by you. How did that ignite something in you?
5: This felt good. We got a bunch of good players, a lot of leaders. It's been a fun night.
4: This game last year created a lot of adversity for you that you had to overcome. How would you describe the satisfaction now coming out with the win?
5: Losing them again. I had nightmares about that game last year, so we're glad to get a win tonight. Have a good night in Austin. Thank you so much.
0: Yeah, I can hear the emotion in his voice. Second largest fourth quarter comeback in Texas program history, trailing only a 2007 rally against Oklahoma State. On the other side, second half to forget for Ohio State. Head coach Ryan Day on how they bounce back from this collapse.
6: It can come down to one play, and you know, we weren't able to make that play in the fourth quarter. And as coaches, you know, we weren't able to put them, I guess, in enough situations to make those plays. So we got to figure out how to do a better job of that, because ultimately, you know, as coaches, we got to own everything. And we're going to do that coming out of this game. And certainly starts with me and goes to the coordinators and down to the position coaches. But yeah, we're going to have to go back, and it's going to be painful and frustrating. But, you know, that's our job.
0: Stunning loss for Ohio State, snapping an 115-game winning streak when holding a 20-point lead at any point. That was the sixth longest active streak among FBS teams. Oregon, meanwhile, on the road in Stillwater, looking for a bounce back after a scare against Boise State in the opener. Last year, the Ducks beat Oklahoma State 69-3. All the makings of a get-right game. Well, wrong.
7: Two wide to each side, third and eight at the Oregon 10. Hawkins is a tailback to Mestemaker's right, and Drew gets the ball. Looks to throw under heavy pressure, gets away. Mestemaker pumps. Mestemaker running, diving toward the end zone. He's in! Pistols firing! Touchdown, Oklahoma State! Drew Mestemaker, give him an Olympic gold medal!
0: Yeah, Drew Mestemaker had Oregon on upset alert all afternoon, and the Cowboy defense finish the job in the fourth.
7: Oregon, first and 10 from its own 45. Here's a toss. Hill drops it, picks it up, fumbles the football, and the Cowboys have recovered. James Williams has recovered at the Oregon 41-yard line with a minute 55 to play.
0: Dave Hunziker with the call from Learfield. Oregon playing with fire, and they get burned in week two. Oklahoma State with a huge upset, 39-31 your final. What a difference a year makes. That 66-point loss was the largest for OSU since 1907. It's the third time a team lost by 65-plus to a team and then beat them in the following season in the AP poll era. Akron over Miami in 1996 and UTEP over Utah in 1974. What a day for Mestemaker postgame on ESPN.
8: Drew, all week long, you guys were told you're not good enough after the embarrassing loss. Your words to Tulsa. What did it take from this group to bounce back and respond against the number six team in the nation?
9: Yeah, I think that's just who we are at the end of the day. You know, we had to respond after a bad week last week, but everyone on this team's been counted out their whole career, and I think that's what makes us special.
0: Yeah, Mestemaker finishing with 317 passing yards, two touchdowns, 109 rushing yards, and a rushing touchdown. Second player over the last 20 years with 300 pass and 100 rushing yards is a 20-point underdog. What a win for Oklahoma State. Oregon outgained by 273 yards. It snaps a 41-game winning streak against unranked opponents. Head coach Dan Lanning pretty blunt with his post-game assessment.
10: That's because it wasn't close in a lot of ways. We got our ass kicked in a lot of areas. Tons of credit to Coach Morris and his staff. You know, if it wasn't for the takeaways that we had on defense, it doesn't even look like it looked. You know, that being said, there's a lot of opportunity for improvement. There's, you look overall as a team, we didn't tackle well in week one, we didn't tackle well, right, in week two, right? We didn't win the line of scrimmage on either side of the ball. Got to do a better job there. There's a lot of things that you can look at and evaluate and say, okay, let's go to work. Ultimately, on the same note, every single goal is still in front of us.
11: right? We control our destiny, but this is a game that we need to show improvement. We didn't show improvement. So we have to see that now moving forward with our team. We've got a locker room that's hurting, obviously. But on the same note, Oklahoma State went and won that game, and we didn't do the things that you have to do to win that game. It could be a team that goes and learns from it, becomes a lot better.
12: We didn't have a lot of rhythm on offense today. Again, defensively, we gave up way too many explosives, some poor eye discipline, not winning at the point of attack. And our guys are much more capable of that. So all that starts with me. Right, every bit of that starts with me. I didn't prepare our guys well enough to play.
0: Yeah, laundry list from Dan Lanning. So surprising to see Dante Moore struggle the way that he did, completing just 14 of 29 pass attempts. Oregon's CFP chances falling from 54% to 20% after the loss on the early All-State playoff predictor. Big game in the early window on Saturday at the Big House. The big question coming in, Bryce Underwood really struggled in the season opener for Michigan against Western Michigan. Tall task against Oklahoma's defense, doing enough with his arm and his legs.
13: From the Sooner 38 for Michigan, option keep. Underwood 35, puts a split in the ground 30, turns to the 20-yard line, to the 10, near the goal line, knocked out of bounds. He's in, touchdown, just got inside the pylon. Bryce Underwood, 38-yard touchdown run. And the maize in blue cheering loud here in Ann Arbor.
0: Mark Kestisher with the call here on ESPN Radio. Underwood finishing with just 111 passing yards, but adding 87 on the ground and that score. 38-yarder, the longest rushing touchdown by a Michigan QB since 2018. Michigan defense getting the job done. They hold off Oklahoma 17-10. Wolverines head coach Kyle Whittingham liked this week's game a lot better than last week's.
14: What a great bounce back, I guess you could say, from last week. Proud of the football team. We had a great week of preparation, not a good week, a great week. And they were determined they went into this game, but determined to be, with a lot more passion and energy and physicality. And they did exactly that. Everything that we were looking for in this game that was missing last week showed up.
0: Yeah, story, the Michigan defense, John Mateer really struggled down the stretch for OU, ended the game 1 of 8 passing for just 3 yards and an interception in the second half. Michigan becoming the first team over the last 20 seasons, despite being held under 300 yards in both games, to find a way to win. On that OU side, Brent Venables really struggling to find some rhythm for his offense, says it's tough to leave Ann Arbor with a loss.
15: I think it goes without saying, Michigan's a really talented football team. We know that. And we're going to see a lot more talented teams as well as the season goes on. And so I know our guys, what they're made of. Don't question that whatsoever. We got to improve, find out the ways that we can do a better job as a staff and help them be better when it matters the most. And, and again, got to do everything we can to, again, put this game behind us, learn from it, grow from it, get better from it, and get ready for, a 10-win New Mexico team that's coming in to Norman next week.
0: Yeah, Michigan, a 5.5-point underdog in this game, making it just the fourth time this century that Michigan has been a home underdog to a non-conference opponent, but they find a way to win. Michigan head coach Kyle Whittingham vocal about needing improvement from Bryce Underwood this week, following up on that post game.
16: Coach, you talk about Bryce's improvement from last week and the comments that you made earlier in the week about, the job not necessarily
14: being. I never made those comments. I was asked if his job was infinitely and etched in stone. Whose job is ever etched in stone? So that was my answer. I never brought that up or alluded to that. You guys all guarantee jobs. I don't. And I don't know anyone in football that does. So I don't agree that I open that can of worms. Bryce is our quarterback, and that's where we are right now.
0: Underwood is the Michigan quarterback. Wolverines, I guess we can call it questionable 2-0, but 2-0 nonetheless after a big win over OU. Coming up, we crown a women's champion in Queens and some of the best from Saturday in baseball. This is SportsCenter All Night here on ESPN Radio.
17: 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Tatis Jr. and the San Diego Padres continue to fight for a wild card berth when they travel to San Francisco to face the Giants. 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
0: 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Nick DeLuca here with you. More than just college football on Saturday, crowned a champion at the U.S. Open in Queens. The top two players in the world on the women's side of the bracket, Aryna Sabalenka and Elena Rybakina. Fitting, it went to a third set, but Rybakina meeting the moment.
28: Elena Rybakina is the new world number one and the new U.S. Open champion. First Wimbledon, then the Australian this year, and now a U.S. Open champion for the first time.
0: That call coming from ESPN. Rybakina claiming her third career major title, Wimbledon and the Australian Open, the other two, becomes the first U.S. Open champion in the Open era to win three setters in the quarters, semis, and the final. Will be the world number one for the first time in her career on Monday. Rybakina on sinking in the moment and what it means.
29: I'm shocked, to be honest. I have no words. I mean, what a tournament. I was coming here a little bit injured, not a little bit injured. Yeah. And yes, somehow day by day we were trying to find a way, you know, adapting to all the challenges every day I was waking up with. And it's just incredible. I can't believe still. It's, no words.
0: And Rybakina growing into a three-time major champion on growing her game into another major title.
29: I feel like experience with my team for a long time, people I know so well, I trust, and I don't know, just everything got together, and I don't know, we've been working a lot, and I'm just super happy, and the consistency I found is great, but I know that in women's tennis and just in tennis, everything changes so quick, and I'm super happy with the achievements, but I will try, of

0: We're on ESPN Radio, the ESPN app. Nick DeLucchi here with you. Over to baseball, just a couple weeks left in the regular season. Some wild card races heating up. The D-backs chasing an NL wild card spot. Rangers still alive in a down AL West. Put together a Texas-sized sixth inning.
1: Here's the pitch. Duran swings and lines one to center field. That's down for a base hit. Young will score. Nimmo headed to the plate. The throw in is cut off, and it's 6-1 Texas. Two-run single for Ezekiel Duran, and the Rangers have plated six runs here in the top of the fifth inning.
0: That call from right here on ESPN Radio. The Rangers scoring six in the fifth, their most in an inning since June 19th, snapping a three-game losing streak to improve to just two games back of the Astros for first in the AL West. 6-2, your final over Arizona. The Braves and the Phillies, top two teams in the NL East, but the Brave bats helping them pull away.
2: 2-2 pitch and a high drive deep right center field to the wall and off the base of the wall. Drake Baldwin into second base, a two RBI double as he just rocked it into the gap. 7-1 Braves in the fourth inning.
0: 680 the fan, all Braves in Atlanta, 12-2 the final. Braves scoring eight runs in the fourth inning, tying for most in a frame this season. Ronald Acuna Jr., how about 3-for-3 with a homer, drove in a pair, is hitting .364 in September. Braves leading the Phillies by six games now in the NL East, have a 99% chance to win the division, according to ESPN Analytics. Padres and Giants in San Francisco. Fernando Tatis hunting bleachers.
3: And here it comes.
2: Swing, and there's a shot. That's headed for Berkeley. Way, way back and high up into the bleachers. It is 6-3. San Diego. Man. Tape measure home run for Fernando Tatis Jr. His 21st home run of the year.
0: KNBR on the call. Tatis going deep. Jackson Merrill with another homer as well. He is the fourth different player in Padres franchise history with 25 homers and 25 steals in a season. Joining Tatis Jr., Will Myers, and Reggie Sanders, Padres win their sixth straight longest active winning streak in the majors. Be sure to tune in for baseball action tonight as the Giants host the Padres, wrapping up their series on Sunday Night Baseball. Coverage beginning 7 p.m. Eastern on ESPN Radio and the ESPN app. Two division leaders in Tampa, the Rays trying to keep their distance from the Yankees. They get a win 3-2 over Houston. Nick Madrigal, RBI sack fly in the victory. Ian Seymour was outstanding. Six innings, two earned 10 strikeouts to tie for his second most in a game in his career. The Rays improving to an American League best 49-25 at home this season, on pace for their third highest home win percentage in franchise history. Up next, our half hour headlines and latest from around the NFL. 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
5: Back to school season means backpacks, schedules, and busy mornings. But there's one thing a lot of families forget to plan for. What happens when school germs start spreading and someone gets sick? Joining us now is Dr. Peter McCullough with some smart ways to be prepared before the school year begins. So, Doctor, back to school is exciting, but it also seems to be the time of year that families start getting sick again. Why does this season hit so many households?
6: Because people miss an opportunity, and that is to use nasal sprays and throat sprays twice a day preventively. These have been shown to reduce the common cold, flu, RSV, and other viral infections, but it has to be done twice a day on a regular basis.
5: What are some of the most common health issues that families run into once the school season does start?
6: The kids are back in school, they're coughing, they're sneezing, and they clearly spread viruses and other illnesses. 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
11: Texas takes down Ohio State in a top five stunner, erasing a 20-point deficit in the second half. Oregon upset at Oklahoma State. Michigan picks up a big win over OU. Elena Rybakina, the U.S. Open champ in Queens, and we get you set for the start of the NFL season. Talking some of the big Saturday finals, everything is bigger in Texas. What a comeback for the Longhorns taking down Ohio State. Was it more Texas or the Buckeyes' collapse in the second half? ESPN senior college football writer Jake Trotter putting the blame on Ohio State.
12: It's one of the more epic losses in Ohio State history. So, just a total collapse from the Buckeyes. And you have to wonder, like, can they bounce back from this? Because this was getting ready.

0: need to be, you know, the biggest non-conference win of anybody in the FBS. And now they got to go back home and figure some things out, because they still got to go to Indiana. They still got to go to USC. They still got Oregon. Although I don't know about that game right now, because the Ducks had a pretty rough loss too. So yeah, it was pretty crazy, and just a wild atmosphere in the fourth quarter in Austin, Texas.
1: Yeah, and what a comeback for Texas. So resilient after falling behind big through three quarters. Trotter says the Longhorns came up clutch down the stretch.
0: I think Ohio State just ran out of gas, and the defense was on the field basically nonstop in the fourth quarter. And you saw it at the end. They just could not, you know, muster the energy to get a stop. So, it was, you could feel the momentum shifting late in the third quarter. And then by the time, you know, it was 23-17, you just felt like Texas was going to somehow win the game because they were making all the plays and Ohio State wasn't making any.
1: Yeah, see if that is a big-time springboard win for Texas and how Ohio State responds with a difficult schedule on the horizon. Earlier final that was a little surprising, Michigan responding to take down OU at the Big House. Our ESPN radio team, Mark Kestisher and Kelly Stauffer, recapping a big day for Big Blue.
2: Nick, thank you very much. After all the consternation and controversy of Michigan's last-second win over Western Michigan, Kelly Stauffer, they take down number 11, Oklahoma. You had it diagnosed in the middle of the week. I'm sure the Michigan coaches felt the same way. Bryce Underwood actually had one more run than pass attempt. 18 runs, 17 pass attempts, and the Michigan defense was terrific to take down the Sooners.
3: Michigan offensively had 263 total yards, and Underwood accounted for 198 of them. And also hats off to Jason Beck, the offensive coordinator. I think Jason Beck totally missed it last week pertaining to how to handle Bryce Underwood and what he's capable of doing at this point. Had him in situations he's not prepared for. Reading defenses, going through progressions. Give him an either or, one side or the other. It's there, take it, if not, run it. And then saddle him up in the run game and get something done. And oh, by the way, we play really good defense, and it was really, really impressive complimentary football today out of Michigan.
2: Yeah, and look, Oklahoma's known for its great defense, and deservedly so over the last few years under Brent Venables. But the Michigan D today, and John Mateer had turned around, did not have a great first half. I think you had given me the stat. He was 9 for 9 at some point in the second half. Jair Hill, on a bad decision by Mateer, came up with the INT that set up the go-ahead score.
3: Mateer was 9 for 9 in the second half until he went 0 for 6, including that interception. And that was the difference. And Kyle Whittingham has been around the block enough to know, he said it earlier this week, if we don't win the turnover takeaway, we're not winning this game. And I think they were +2 in that department the last time I looked.
2: Oklahoma, really good team, but a loss on the road. And in 2 weeks, how about this back-to-back? At number 2, Georgia, and then home for Texas. Michigan's got a tough close later this season, but they're 2-0. Michigan 17, Oklahoma 10. The final from the Big House in Ann Arbor. For Kelly Stauffer, I'm Mark Kestisher, right here on the exclusive home of the College Football Playoff, ESPN Radio, and the ESPN app. Let's go back to Nick DeLuca in the studio.
1: Yeah, thanks so much, Kesty, and a big win for Michigan to find some momentum after the struggles in week one. ESPN's Heather Dinich calling it a pretty ugly afternoon in Ann Arbor.
4: This was an ugly game. Let's just start there. Neither of these teams looked really great. And it was good for Michigan because they wanted to rewrite the narrative, and they needed this win really bad after everything that happened last week. But the reality is they have no passing game. Oklahoma has no running game. Between the two of them, they had a gazillion penalties. There were fumbles left and right. I mean, John Mateer was throwing the ball up to the clouds, and it was just like, who's going to win this game? And it came down to an interception. Mateer threw an interception. 2 plays later, Michigan got the game-winning touchdown on a one-yard run. So, you know, Oklahoma has a lot to fix before the SEC schedule starts, and it's coming up around the bend with Georgia and Texas.
1: Yeah, Dinich on College Game Day on ESPN Radio about what you'd expect with those two defenses playing the way that they have been so far this season. Oregon and Oklahoma State, the surprise of Saturday. Ducks playing with fire in week one, but they fall to the Cowboys in week two. ESPN's Jake Trotter says that Oklahoma State and Drew Mestemaker proving that they're legit.
0: How do you lose to Tulsa, really get blown out by Tulsa, and then come back and beat that Oregon team? Guys, I'm not so sure that Drew Mestemaker is the best quarterback in college football. And you talk to NFL scouts, like they had their eye on him. He is legit, and it wouldn't surprise me after today. And I can't believe I'm saying this 48 hours later based on what I thought of them, but they're a contender in the Big 12. That was a legit win. You know, they threw two pick sixes and still beat Oregon, so... Oklahoma State is back, and after, 20 straight losses to FBS teams.
1: Wow. High praise from Trotter. Couple other Saturday finals. Alabama over Kentucky, 45-17. Bama trailed at half, but outscoring Kentucky 32-0 in the second. 28-point win, Alabama's largest after trailing at halftime since SEC expansion in 1992. Number 10, Texas A&M, 48. Arizona State, 20. A&M using a 24-0 run in the fourth quarter, backed by a pair of defensive touchdowns to help beat the Sun Devils. Marcel Reed leading the way with three passing touchdowns. Number 15, BYU taking down Arizona 28-17 as well in a rematch of a double overtime thriller from last year. Wasn't quite that close this season. SportsCenter all night here on ESPN Radio, the ESPN app, SiriusXM Channel 80. 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The NFL season is underway. We'll get you set for all the action on the first Sunday of the year.
5: Buccaneers and Bengals.
1: Two former first overall pick quarterbacks, Heisman winners in back-to-back years, got college football on the brain. Baker Mayfield fresh off his new extension, excited to focus on football.
6: It's not going to be looming over everybody, questioning it day in and day out throughout the weeks. For me, it doesn't change. We didn't make the playoffs last year. I think everybody that was here has a bad taste in their mouth, and they're ready to right the ship on that. And you know, we believe that we have a really, really good team. Got to take it one week at a time, but this team's hungry, and that's what I'm most excited about.
1: Yeah, on the other side, the Bengals have missed the playoffs in each of the last three seasons after making the conference championship in the previous two. Quarterback Joe Burrow optimistic for 2026.
7: I would say I'm more excited this year than I've been in a long time. I think I've always been excited to play, but this year I'm excited to watch, too. I'm really excited to see our guys go make it happen.
1: Yeah, Burrow 12-3 against NFC teams since losing Super Bowl 56 to the Rams. Third best out-of-conference record in the NFL since 2022 behind Jalen Hurts and Lamar Jackson. Bengals trying to avoid another slow start, just 3-11 in weeks 1 and 2 under Zach Taylor as head coach since 2019.
5: Falcons at Steelers.
1: One of two matchups in week one featuring newly hired head coaches on both sidelines. Kevin Stefanski against Mike McCarthy. Who's playing quarterback for the Falcons? Is it you? Is it me? Looks like it's going to be Cooper Rush after a couple of big injuries for Atlanta. Stefanski on Rush as QB1 in week one.
8: That's the life of a backup quarterback. And in an ideal world, would you love to have gotten every rep? Of course, that's a no-brainer. But I do think there's examples of guys that come in with no reps, and sometimes it's after, you know, the first play. Sometimes it's on play 59, whatever it is, and you're expected to compete, and you're expected to hold the standard of the room, in this case, the quarterback room. So Cooper's been a backup in his career. He's been a starter. He knows how to prepare.
1: Falcons have lost five straight to the Steelers. They are 2-16-1 all time. That is the worst winning percentage against a single opponent in NFL history. How about Mike McCarthy and Aaron Rodgers back together again, making their regular season debut after all of these years?
5: Bills at Texans.
1: One of the top matchups of week one, the Bills taking on the Texans in Houston. A lot of success for Texans and head coach DeMeco Ryans over the last couple of seasons against Buffalo. Ryan says that it doesn't necessarily translate to this year's season opener.
9: With this being our first game, anything goes. Any looks, any type of schemes, anything can come up. So for that reason, I don't put any, I don't put a lot of weight into the games that we play prior. Also, with this team, new head coach, right? New defensive coordinator, new special teams coordinator. There will be a ton of different looks that we've had in the past 2 years. So just to say, what we did the past 2 years is what's worked, rinse and repeat, that's not it, right? We got to be prepared and ready for anything. We got to trust our rules, trust what we've done during training camp, trust our training, and put the ball down. Let's go to work.
1: Yeah, debut for Joe Brady as the Bills head coach in week one. Brady weighing in on some of the struggles for the Bills offense and Josh Allen in Houston.
10: I don't think anything is tied, to year one for us, right? And there's nothing that we're going into this year with the mindset of, oh, man, look, this is what's happened in the past year, right? Like, a lot of these guys haven't even been here. So I don't think it's anything. We just got to, make sure we're locked into our details. And it's going to be an incredible environment. It always is down there. And, two good teams that were in the playoffs last year, but none of that has any bearing this year. And so it'll be a great test for us.
1: Yeah, fresh start on both sides. Speaking of fresh starts,
5: Dolphins at Raiders.
1: Yeah, Ryan Fitzpatrick, a former Dolphins quarterback, Raiders in year one with Clint Kubiak, Jeff Hafley making his Miami debut. Fitz on the Fitz and Wit podcast saying if the Dolphins lose this one, they could lose them all.
11: If the Dolphins lose to the Raiders in Vegas on Sunday, I think they're going to go 0-17 this year. I think they'll be the first team in NFL history to go 0-17. Let's look at the Dolphins' schedule. They're playing the NFC North. So you tell me, do you got them beating Detroit, Minnesota, Green Bay, or Chicago this year?
12: Nope.
11: No. They're playing the AFC West. So let's just say that the Raiders beat them. Do you have them beating Denver this year or Kansas City or the Chargers?
12: Zero chance.
11: Okay. So we're breaking it down that way. Okay. Now let's look at the three teams that they play that aren't in those divisions. They're at San Francisco.
12: Okay.
11: They're playing Cincy, who's apparently playing in the AFC Championship game.
12: Right. So there are different.
11: And they're at Indy. Are they winning any of those three games?
12: Caveat, or either or, is Daniel Jones healthy? If it's Anthony Richardson, I think that there's a chance.
11: So Daniel Jones, let's say he's healthy, so they're not winning that game.
12: Okay.
11: So that leaves you the division. Patriots twice, I say no chance. Bills twice, I say no chance. So they're playing the Jets twice, and that's their shot.
12: That's their shot.
11: And as I talked about last week, I think the Jets are much improved this year, and they're going to show it on the field. So I'm sitting there looking at it going, I don't see a whole lot of wins in there, Whit. So let's make the bold prediction, 0-17.
1: Yeah, tune in to Football Sunday, presented by Gusto, for a doubleheader. The Bears visiting the Panthers at 1 p.m., immediately following the Dolphins and the Raiders at 4:25. 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
5: Cowboys at Giants.
1: Yeah, the nightcap Sunday Night Football in New Jersey. Cowboys and Giants. ESPN's Chris Canty played for both teams. Says Dallas needs to stop talking and start acting.
13: I don't remember the Dallas Cowboys with Dak Prescott and CeeDee Lamb and this current core of players being as boisterous as they are this season. And I don't have an issue with, them being confident, but I have an issue with them saying, let's proclaim dominance. How about just go out and win the game? That's all that matters. Go 1-0 every single week. And I know that's boring, it's cliche, it's coach speak, but guess what? The best teams are methodical in terms of how they navigate the marathon that is the NFL regular season. And ultimately, at the end, they're in places that they want to be. It's been a long time since we could say the Cowboys were where they wanted to be at season's end.
1: Yeah, Canty on unsportsmanlike, one of the more intriguing matchups between a pair of NFC East rivals. Up next, volume up for our top sound from Saturday. 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
5: 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Malik Willis leads the Miami Dolphins into Las Vegas to face Kirk Cousins and the Raiders.
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17: Tilapia. 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And to be honest with you, I didn't hear of tilapia until the 2000s. I had him over one time, and we were doing a fish fry, and he was like, do not buy that tilapia. It's a bottom feeder, and it's not a real fish, genetically engineered. I'm like, really? I go to him for all construction and stuff like that, so I am guilty of following. If you are, like, great at one area,
18: yeah,
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19: Right. Telling you right now, my mechanic told me to stay away from tilapia. I'm staying away from tilapia now.
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2: 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Are you not entertained?
0: Number five.
3: Nick, quite a day in college football. We start with the biggest upset in the young season. Oklahoma State victorious. Dave Hunziker from Learfield.
4: One more snap and that will be the ballgame. Unbelievable. Snap.
3: Louisiana Tech's Jordan McCray makes it interesting against LSU with a pick six. Kyle Schauschberger with the call from Learfield.
5: Braylon Moore in that purple jersey will snap the football. Levitt looking left right away. Darts went over. Picked off. It's intercepted by Jordan McCray at the goal line. He's galloping across midfield. 45, 35. They're not going to get him. Jordan McCray all the way to the house. They pick six.
0: Number three.
3: Another INT to the house. This one from Texas A&M's Marco Jones on ESPN Radio.
6: Holding heels on the 40-yard line. He takes the snap in a crouch. Fakes a handoff. Looks to the near side. Hit as he throws. Ball is up. It's intercepted by the Aggies. There goes Marco Jones. Nobody's going to get him. The 10, the 5. Touchdown, Texas A&M. He spikes the ball in celebration. TJ Searcy deflected it. And there are 11 players at the goal. Celebration, a 62-yard big man interception return to the house.
0: Number two.
3: Texas couldn't be stopped in the fourth. The Ripple win away from number one Ohio State. Craig Way from Learfield with the final call.
7: Shotgun snap to Sayan. Back the throw. Flings it up. Downfield. The pass is knocked away. And in fact, intercepted by Grayson Littleton. What a way to end it. This Texas Longhorn team.
8: They an old man downfield.
7: 20-point snap. To beat the top-ranked Ohio State Buckeyes. Final score, the Texas Longhorns 24. The Ohio State Buckeyes 23.
0: Number one.
3: Reese Humphrey Grace of Kentucky with a short pick six against Alabama on the JMI Sports Network.
9: Keelan Russell in the gun. Brooks goes in motion to the far side. Play fake. Quick throw near side. Back up into the air.
10: Touchdown,
9: Kentucky! Humphrey Grace swatted it up. Rogan fell into the end zone. What a way to start the game with the Kentucky defense.
1: It was about as exciting as it got in Lexington for those home fans. Little defensive flavor to our Saturday top sound. Couple of defensive scores. Strong bounce back for Bama in that win over Kentucky. LSU waking up after a slow start as well. Going to need to get that offense in gear for next week's Kiffin Bowl in Oxford. That should be a really fun one. Nick DeLuca here with you. SportsCenter All Night. We'll go back to baseball. Yankees and Mets in the Bronx. Empire State Building. Orange and blue.
11: The 2-0. Swing and a high fly ball. Deep right field. This one is out of here. Grand slam, Francisco Lindor. 11-2 Mets at Yankee Stadium.
1: Keith Radd on the call, 880 ESPN New York. Lindor with his 24th career multi-homer game as a shortstop, tying Ernie Banks for the second most in Major League history. The Mets win it 12-2, their 10-run win tied for the largest against the Yankees in the series history. Struggles continue for Gerrit Cole. He has allowed 7 home runs in his last two starts, the most of any two-start span in his career, loss snapping a Yankees 6-game home winning streak. The Marlins taking on the Dodgers. LA on the road trying to extend their 8-game winning streak. Otto Lopez had other ideas.
10: 2-0. Line shot right field, base hit. Hernandez struts it to score from third. Konine to second, and the Marlins have the lead on an RBI single from Otto Lopez. 3-2 Miami in the second.
1: 104.3 WQAM on the call. The Dodgers' longest active major league winning streak snapped at 8 games. Pete Fairbanks nailing down a save for Miami as his strong season continues. The Red Sox and the Royals, Willier Abreu with the big blow.
12: 2-2 pitch. Swinging a shot high into right center field. Back at the track. At the wall. Off the wall. Jasper scores. Hadley rounds third. Willier holds at second. That's a 2-run double. Abreu delivers. And it's 3-1 Red Sox.
1: WEEI on the call. Ranger Suarez was really sharp in this one. 7 innings, 1 earned, 8 strikeouts through a season high. 69 strikes. The Red Sox continue to own the AL Central, have won 9 of their last 10, now 18-9 against that division overall as they chase a wild card spot. Up next, a Texas-sized stunner. Cowboys catching a duck in the rest of Week 2 college football Saturday. This is SportsCenter All Night.
0: The traditions, the rivalries,
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8: 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Saying, looking all over after he receives the snap, throws in the end zone. Caught by Jeremiah Smith for a touchdown and a 19-yard pass play.
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10: From the 35, Mateer bouncing in the pocket, grabbed and sacked. And that's going to do it. Nate Marshall gets the walk-off sack.
7: We get you set for the first Sunday of the NFL season.
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13: 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Nick DeLuca here with you. Second Saturday in September, and it was a good one. If you had a wedding to attend today, hopefully there were some TVs nearby. Lots of action around Major League Baseball. We'll get you ready for our first NFL Sunday of the season. But I have to start recapping a wild week two Saturday of college football. Kick it off with the game of the day in Austin. Ohio State, Texas, 1-4 in the country. Big Ten, SEC, Texas came in as a 1.5-point favorite. It's the 14th time since 1978. The number one team in the country has been an underdog in a regular season game. Longhorns, though, were shaky early. Fumble and INT on the first two drives, leading to 10 Ohio State points. Second quarter, Julian Sayin, Jeremiah Smith, six more.
8: 14 seconds left. Smith and Ennis, wide left. Robertson, McCune, wide right. Bo Jackson in the backfield next to Julian Sayin. Buckeyes at the Texas 19. Sayin looking all over after he receives the snap, throws in the end zone. Caught by Jeremiah Smith for a touchdown and a 19-yard pass play. Julian Sayin to Jeremiah Smith in the air, and Ohio State's lead grows to 19-3.
13: Paul Keels with the call from Learfield. Buckeyes led by 17 at the break. Smith had eight catches, 106.

0: 64 yards and a touchdown, part of a big day. Felt like that would be the story. Ohio State entered the fourth quarter leading 23-3 since 2004. Number one teams 197-0 when leading by 20-plus in the fourth. More on that in a minute. Texas touchdown cut it to one score. Then Ohio State driving. Connor Hawkins 3-for-3 on the night, but missing from 45 to give the Longhorns some life. Arch Manning in the offense driving. Hollywood smothers. Hollywood ending.
1: 12th play of the drive. Third down and goal for Texas inside the Ohio State 1 yard line. The lineup in the eye. Manning under center to take the snap. Third and goal. Handoff diving for the goal line. Hollywood smothers. Touchdown Texas. Smothers over the top. And the Longhorns are an extra point away from taking their first lead of the night.
0: Craig Way with the call from Learfield. Smothers for the lead in the late stages. Texas outscoring Ohio State 21-0 in the fourth quarter to win it 24-23. Texas head coach Steve Sarkisian, we finally found him. What does this win mean for his team?
2: I think what it can do is that this team can understand that we can overcome adversity, and we're going to get faced with more adversity. I mean, we're two games into a long season. This isn't going to be the first time that adversity is going to strike this season. And hopefully this serves as a lesson that we can come back from a lot. And the way you come back is focus on the next play. The way you come back is sticking together as a team. The way you come back is playing complementary football. The way you come back is having the right type of energy. So with that, I think that's what it can do for us. You know, that, you know, I don't know. It's not just going to, you know, this was one win. This doesn't mean it's worth 4, 5, 6, or 7. It's worth one win. And as I touched on, we need to improve some things that we weren't doing well in the first half. But what it can do is serve as a lesson for, you know, continuing to fight through the adversity when we get faced with it.
0: Yeah, what a second half turnaround for Arch Manning, finishing the first quarter with -4 passing yards and -10 rushing yards, then went 16-23 for 136 yards and a touchdown after halftime. Arch soaking it all in postgame with ESPN's Laura Rutledge.
3: Arch, the game's on the line. You're trying to continue to orchestrate this comeback. How would you describe what was going through your head as you were able to lead that game-winning drive?
4: I'm so proud of our guys on all three phases. It wasn't very pretty, but we found a way to win. That's what good teams do.
3: A couple of gutsy calls on fourth down and great moments by you. How did that ignite something in you?
4: This felt good. We got a bunch of good players, a lot of leaders. It's been a fun night.
3: This game last year created a lot of adversity for you that you had to overcome. How would you describe the satisfaction now coming out with the win?
4: Losing them again. I had nightmares about that game last year, so we're glad to get a win tonight. Have a good night in Austin. Thank you so much.
0: Yeah, I can hear the emotion in his voice. Second largest fourth quarter comeback in Texas program history, trailing only a 2007 rally against Oklahoma State. On the other side, second half to forget for Ohio State. Head coach Ryan Day on how they bounce back from this collapse.
5: It can come down to one play, and you know, we weren't able to make that play in the fourth quarter. And as coaches, you know, we weren't able to put them, I guess, in enough situations to make those plays. So we got to figure out how to do a better job of that, because ultimately, you know, as coaches, we got to own everything. And we're going to do that coming out of this game, and certainly starts with me and goes to the coordinators and down to the position coaches. But yeah, we're going to have to go back, and it's going to be painful and frustrating. But, you know, that's our job.
0: Stunning loss for Ohio State, snapping an 115-game winning streak when holding a 20-point lead at any point. That was the sixth longest active streak among FBS teams. Oregon, meanwhile, on the road in Stillwater, looking for a bounce back after a scare against Boise State in the opener. Last year, the Ducks beat Oklahoma State 69-3. All the makings of a get-right game. Well, wrong.
6: Two wide to each side, third and 8 at the Oregon 10. Hawkins is a tailback to Mestemaker's right, and Drew gets the ball. Looks to throw, under heavy pressure, gets away. Mestemaker pumps, Mestemaker running, diving toward the end zone, he's in! Pistols firing! Touchdown, Oklahoma State! Drew Mestemaker, give him an Olympic gold medal!
0: Yeah, Drew Mestemaker had Oregon on upset alert all afternoon, and the Cowboy defense finish the

0: job in the fourth.
1: Oregon, first and 10 from its own 45. Here's a toss. Hill drops it, picks it up, fumbles the football, and the Cowboys have recovered. James Williams has recovered at the Oregon 41-yard line with a minute 55 to play.
0: Dave Hunziker with the call from Learfield. Oregon playing with fire, and they get burned in week two. Oklahoma State with a huge upset, 39-31 your final. What a difference a year makes. That 66-point loss was the largest for OSU since 1907. It's the third time a team lost by 65-plus to a team and then beat them in the following season in the AP poll era. Akron over Miami in 1996 and UTEP over Utah in 1974. What a day for Mestemaker postgame on ESPN.
2: Drew, all week long, you guys were told you're not good enough after the embarrassing loss. Your words to Tulsa. What did it take from this group to bounce back and respond against the number six team in the nation?
3: Yeah, I think that's just who we are at the end of the day. We had to respond after a bad week last week, but everyone on this team's been counted out their whole career, and I think that's what makes us special.
0: Yeah, Mestemaker finishing with 317 passing yards, two touchdowns, 109 rushing yards, and a rushing touchdown. Second player over the last 20 years with 300 pass and 100 rushing yards is a 20-point underdog. What a win for Oklahoma State. Oregon outgained by 273 yards. It snaps a 41-game winning streak against unranked opponents. Head coach Dan Lanning pretty blunt with his post-game assessment.
4: That's because it wasn't close in a lot of ways. We got our kicked in a lot of areas. Tons of credit to Coach Morris and his staff. If it wasn't for the takeaways that we had on defense, it doesn't even look like it did look. That being said, there's a lot of opportunity for improvement. There's overall as a team, we didn't tackle well in week one, we didn't tackle well, right, in week two, right? We didn't win the line of scrimmage on either side of the ball. Got to do a better job there. There's a lot of things that you can look at and evaluate and say, okay, let's go to work. Ultimately, on the same note, every single goal is still in front of us, right? We control our destiny, but this is a game that we need to show improvement. We didn't show improvement. So we have to see that now moving forward with our team. We've got a locker room that's hurting, obviously. But on the same note, Oklahoma State went and won that game, and we didn't do the things that you have to do to win that game. It can be a team that goes and learns from it, becomes a lot better.
5: We didn't have a lot of rhythm on offense today. Again, defensively, we gave up way too many explosives, some poor eye discipline, not winning at the point of attack. And our guys are much more capable of that. So all that starts with me, right? Every bit of that starts with me. I didn't prepare our guys well enough to play.
0: Yeah, laundry list from Dan Lanning. So surprising to see Dante Moore struggle the way that he did, completing just 14 of 29 pass attempts. Oregon's CFP chances falling from 54% to 20% after the loss on the early All-State playoff predictor. Big game in the early window on Saturday at the Big House. The big question coming in, Bryce Underwood really struggled in the season opener for Michigan against Western Michigan. Tall task against Oklahoma's defense, doing enough with his arm and his legs.
6: From the Sooner 38 for Michigan, option keep. Underwood 35, puts his foot in the ground 30, turns to the 20-yard line, to the 10, near the goal line, knocked out of bounds. He's in. Touchdown, just got inside the pylon. Bryce Underwood, 38-yard touchdown run. And the maize and blue cheering loud here in Ann Arbor.
0: Mark Kestisher with the call here on ESPN Radio. Underwood finishing with just 111 passing yards, but adding 87 on the ground and that score, 38-yarder, the longest rushing touchdown by a Michigan QB since 2018. Michigan defense getting the job done. They hold off Oklahoma 17-10. Wolverines head coach Kyle Whittingham liked this week's game a lot better than last week's.
7: What a great bounce back, I guess you could say, from last week. Proud of the football team. We had a great week of preparation, not a good week, a great week. And they were determined they wouldn't do this game, but determined to be with a lot more passion and energy and physicality. And they did exactly that. Everything that we were looking for in this game that was missing last week showed up.
0: Yeah, story, the Michigan defense, John Mateer, really struggled down the stretch for OU, ended the game 1 of 8 passing for just 3 yards and an interception in the second half. Michigan becoming the first team over the last 20 seasons, despite being held under 300 yards in both games, to find a way to win. On that OU side, Brent Venables really struggling to find some rhythm for his offense, says it's tough to leave Ann Arbor with a loss.
8: I think it goes without saying, Michigan's a really talented football team. We know that. And we're going to see a lot more talented teams as well as the season goes on. And so I know our guys, what they're made of. Don't question that whatsoever. We got to improve, find out the ways that we can do a better job as a staff and help them be better when it matters the most. And, and again, got to do everything we can to, again, put this game behind us, learn from it, grow from it, get better from it, and get ready for, a 10-win New Mexico team that's coming in to Norman next week.
0: Yeah, Michigan, a 5.5-point underdog in this game, making it just the fourth time this century that Michigan has been a home underdog to a non-conference opponent, but they find a way to win. Michigan head coach Kyle Whittingham vocal about needing improvement from Bryce Underwood this week, following up on that post game.
9: Coach, can you talk about Bryce's improvement from last week and the comments that you made earlier in the week about, the job not necessarily
7: being... I never made those comments. I was asked if his job was infinitely and etched in stone. Whose job is ever etched in stone? So that was my answer. I never brought that up or alluded to that. Are you guys, you guys all guaranteed jobs? I don't. And I don't know anyone in football that does. So I don't agree that I open that can of worms. And Bryce is our quarterback, and that's where we are right now.
0: Underwood is the Michigan quarterback. Wolverines, I guess we can call it questionable 2-0, but 2-0 nonetheless after a big win over OU. Coming up, we crown a women's champion in Queens and some of the best from Saturday in baseball. This is SportsCenter All Night here on ESPN Radio.
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0: 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Nick DeLuca here with you. More than just college football on Saturday. Crowned a champion at the U.S. Open in Queens. The top two players in the world on the women's side of the bracket, Aryna Sabalenka and Elena Rybakina. Fitting it went to a third set, but Rybakina meeting the moment.
27: Elena Rybakina is the new world number one and the new U.S. Open champion. First Wimbledon, then the Australian this year, and now a U.S. Open champion for the first time.
0: That call coming from ESPN. Rybakina claiming her third career major title, Wimbledon and the Australian Open, the other two, becomes the first U.S. Open champion in the Open era to win three setters in the quarters, semis, and the final. Will be the world number one for the first time in her career on Monday. Rybakina on sinking in the moment and what it means.
28: I'm shocked, to be honest. I have no words. I mean, what a tournament. I was coming here a little bit injured, yeah. And yes, somehow day by day we were trying to find a way, you know, adapting to all the challenges every day I was waking up with. And yeah, it's just incredible. I can't believe still. It's, I mean, no words.
0: And Rybakina growing into a three-time major champion on growing her game into another major title.
28: I feel like experience with my team for a long time, people I know so well, I trust, and I don't know, just everything got together. And know, we've been working a lot, and I'm just super happy. And the consistency I found is great, but I know that in women's tennis and just in tennis, everything changes so quick. And I'm super happy with the achievements, but I will try, of course, to push more and stay at the top as long as possible.
0: Rybakina, the second woman in the Open era to beat three multi-former major champions in a single U.S. Open, going through Naomi Osaka, Coco Gauff, and Sabalenka, joining Serena Williams in 1999. Sabalenka snapping a streak of two straight U.S. Open titles, was going for the three-peat on Saturday. 19 straight U.S. Open matches won entering this final, falling to 1-4 in her last five major final appearances after starting her career 3-1. SportsCenter All Night here on ESPN Radio, the ESPN app. Nick

0: two pitch. And a high drive, deep right center field, to the wall and off the base of the wall. Drake Baldwin into second base, a two RBI double as he just rocked it into the gap. 7-1 Braves in the fourth inning.
1: 680 the Fan, all Braves in Atlanta, 12-2 the final. Braves scoring 8 runs in the 4th inning, tying for most in a frame this season. Ronald Acuña Jr., how about 3-for-3 with a homer, drove in a pair, is hitting .364 in September. Braves leading the Phillies by 6 games now in the NL East, have a 99% chance to win the division, according to ESPN Analytics. Padres and Giants in San Francisco. Fernando Tatis hunting bleachers.
2: And here it comes. Swing, there's a shot. That's headed for Berkeley. Way, way back and high up into the bleachers. It is 6-3. San Diego. Man. Tape measure home run for Fernando Tatis Jr. His 21st home run of the year.
1: KNBR on the call. Tatis going deep. Jackson Merrill with another homer as well. He is the fourth different player in Padres franchise history with 25 homers and 25 steals in a season. Joining Tatis Jr., Will Myers, and Reggie Sanders, Padres win their 6th straight longest active winning streak in the majors. Be sure to tune in for baseball action tonight as the Giants host the Padres, wrapping up their series on Sunday Night Baseball. Coverage beginning 7 p.m. Eastern on ESPN Radio and the ESPN app. Two division leaders in Tampa, the Rays trying to keep their distance from the Yankees. They get a win 3-2 over Houston. Nick Madrigal, RBI sack fly in the victory. Ian Seymour was outstanding. 6 innings, 2 earned 10 strikeouts to tie for his second most in a game in his career. The Rays improving to an American League best 49-25 at home this season, on pace for their third highest home win percentage in franchise history. Up next, our half hour headlines and latest from around the NFL. 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
2: Back to school season means backpacks, schedules, and busy mornings. But there's one thing a lot of families forget to plan for. What happens when school germs start spreading and someone gets sick? Joining us now is Dr. Peter McCullough with some smart ways to be prepared before the school year begins. So, Doctor, back to school is exciting, but it also seems to be the time of year that families start getting sick again. Why does this season hit so many households?
3: Because people miss an opportunity, and that is to use nasal sprays and throat sprays twice a day preventively. These have been shown to reduce the common cold, flu, RSV, and other viral infections, but it has to be done twice a day on a regular basis.
2: What are some of the most common health issues that families run into once the school season does start?
3: The kids are back in school, they're coughing, they're sneezing, and they clearly spread viruses and other illnesses. 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
6: Texas takes down Ohio State in a top five stunner, erasing a 20-point deficit in the second half. Oregon upset at Oklahoma State. Michigan picks up a big win over OU. Elena Rybakina, the U.S. Open champ in Queens, and we get you set for the start of the NFL season. Talking some of the big Saturday finals, everything is bigger in Texas. What a comeback for the Longhorns taking down Ohio State. Was it more Texas or the Buckeyes collapse in the second half? ESPN senior college football writer Jake Trotter putting the blame on Ohio State.
7: It's one of the more epic losses in Ohio State history. So, just a total collapse from the Buckeyes. And you have to wonder, like, can they bounce back from this? Because this was getting ready to be, you know, the biggest non-conference win of anybody in the FBS. And now they got to go back home and figure some things out because they still got to go to Indiana. They still got to go to USC. They still got Oregon. Although I don't know about that game right now because the Ducks had a pretty rough loss too. So, yeah, it was pretty crazy and just a wild atmosphere in the fourth quarter in Austin, Texas.
6: Yeah, and what a comeback for Texas. So resilient after falling behind big through three quarters. Trotter says the Longhorns came up clutch down the stretch.
7: I think Ohio State just ran out of gas. And the defense was on the field basically nonstop in the fourth quarter. And you saw it at the end. They just could not, you know, muster the energy to get a stop. So, you could feel the momentum shifting late in the third quarter. And then by the time, you know, it was 23-17, you just felt like Texas was going to somehow win the game because they were making all the plays and Ohio State wasn't making any.
6: Yeah, see if that is a big-time springboard win for Texas and how Ohio State responds with a difficult schedule on the horizon. Earlier final that was a little surprising, Michigan responding to take down OU at the Big House. Our ESPN Radio team, Mark Kestisher and Kelly Stauffer, recapping a big day for Big Blue.
8: Nick, thank you very much. After all the consternation and controversy,

0: of Michigan's last second win over Western Michigan. Kelly Stauffer, they take down number 11 Oklahoma. You had it diagnosed in the middle of the week. I'm sure the Michigan coaches felt the same way. Bryce Underwood actually had one more run than pass attempt. 18 runs, 17 pass attempts, and the Michigan defense was terrific to take down the Sooners.
1: Michigan offensively had 263 total yards, and Underwood accounted for 198 of them. And also, hats off to Jason Beck, the offensive coordinator. I think Jason Beck totally missed it last week pertaining to how to handle Bryce Underwood and what he's capable of doing at this point. Had him in situations he's not prepared for, reading defenses, going through progressions. Give him an either or, one side or the other. It's there, take it, if not, run it. And then saddle him up in the run game and get something done. And oh, by the way, we play really good defense. And it was really, really impressive, complimentary football today out of Michigan.
0: Yeah, and look, Oklahoma's known for its great defense, and deservedly so over the last few years under Brent Venables. But the Michigan D today, and John Mateer had turned around, did not have a great first half. I think you had given me the stat. He was 9 for 9 at some point in the second half. Jair Hill, on a bad decision by Mateer, came up with the INT that set up the go-ahead score.
1: Mateer was 9 for 9 in the second half until he went 0 for 6, including that interception. And that was the difference. And Kyle Whittingham has been around the block enough to know, he said it earlier this week, if we don't win the turnover takeaway, we're not winning this game. And I think they were +2 in that department the last time I looked.
0: Oklahoma, really good team, but a loss on the road, and in 2 weeks, how about this back-to-back? At number 2, Georgia, and then home for Texas. Michigan's got a tough close later this season, but they're 2-0. Michigan 17, Oklahoma 10, the final from the Big House in Ann Arbor. For Kelly Stauffer, I'm Mark Kestisher, right here on the exclusive home of the College Football Playoff, ESPN Radio, and the ESPN app. Let's go back to Nick DeLuca in the studio.
2: Yeah, thanks so much, Kesty, and a big win for Michigan to find some momentum after the struggles in week one. ESPN's Heather Dinich calling it a pretty ugly afternoon in Ann Arbor.
3: This was an ugly game. Let's just start there. Neither of these teams looked really great. And it was good for Michigan because they wanted to rewrite the narrative and they needed this win really bad after everything that happened last week. But reality is they have no passing game. Oklahoma has no running game. Between the two of them, they had a gazillion penalties. There were fumbles left and right. I mean, John Mateer was throwing the ball up to the clouds, and it was just like, who's going to win this game? And it came down to an interception. Mateer threw an interception 2 plays later. Michigan got the game-winning touchdown on a one-yard run. So, you know, Oklahoma has a lot to fix before the SEC schedule starts, and it's coming up around the bend with Georgia and Texas.
2: Yeah, Dinich on College Game Day on ESPN Radio about what you'd expect with those two defenses playing the way that they have been so far this season. Oregon and Oklahoma State, the surprise of Saturday. Ducks playing with fire in week one, but they fall to the Cowboys in week two. ESPN's Jake Trotter says that Oklahoma State and Drew Mestemaker proving that they're legit.
4: How do you lose to Tulsa, really get blown out by Tulsa, and then come back and beat that Oregon team? Guys, I'm not so sure that Drew Mestemaker is the best quarterback in college football. And you talk to NFL scouts, like they had their eye on him. He is legit, and it wouldn't surprise me after today. And I can't believe I'm saying this 48 hours later based on what I thought of them, but they're a contender in the Big 12. That was a legit win. You know, they threw 2 pick-sixes and still beat Oregon. So Oklahoma State is back, and after, 20 straight losses to FBS teams.
2: Wow. High praise from Trotter. Couple other Saturday finals, Alabama over Kentucky, 45-17. Bama trailed at half, but outscoring Kentucky 32-0 in the second. 28-point win, Alabama's largest after trailing at halftime since SEC expansion in 1992. Number 10, Texas A&M, 48. Arizona State, 20. A&M using a 24-0 run in the fourth quarter, backed by a pair of defensive touchdowns to help beat the Sun Devils. Marcel Reed leading the way with three passing touchdowns. Number 15, BYU, taking down Arizona 28-17 as well in a rematch of a double overtime thriller from last year. Wasn't quite that close this season. SportsCenter all night here on ESPN Radio, the ESPN app, SiriusXM Channel 80. 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The NFL season is underway. We'll get you set for all the action on the first Sunday of the year.
5: Buccaneers and Bengals.
2: Two former first overall pick quarterbacks, Heisman winners in back-to-back years, got college football on the brain. Baker Mayfield fresh off his new extension, excited to focus on football.
6: It's not going to be looming over everybody, questioning it day in and day out throughout the weeks. For me, it doesn't change. We didn't make the playoffs last year. I think everybody that was here has a bad taste in their mouth, and they're ready to right the ship on that. And you know, we believe that we have a really, really good team. Got to take it one week at a time, but this team's hungry, and that's what I'm most excited about.
2: Yeah, on the other side, the Bengals have missed the playoffs in each of the last three seasons after making the conference championship in the previous two. Quarterback Joe Burrow optimistic for 2026.
7: I would say I'm more excited this year than I've been in a long time. I think I've always been excited to play, but this year I'm excited to watch too. I'm really just really excited to see our guys go make it happen.
2: Yeah, Burrow 12-3 against NFC teams since losing Super Bowl 56 to the Rams, third best out-of-conference record in the NFL since 2022 behind Jalen Hurts and Lamar Jackson. Bengals trying to avoid another slow start, just 3-11 in weeks 1 and 2 under Zach Taylor as head coach since 2019.
5: Falcons at Steelers.
2: One of two matchups in week one featuring newly hired head coaches on both sidelines. Kevin Stefanski against Mike McCarthy. Who's playing quarterback for the Falcons? Is it you? Is it me? Looks like it's going to be Cooper Rush after a couple of big injuries for Atlanta. Stefanski on Rush as QB1 in week one.
8: That's the life of a backup quarterback. And in an ideal world, would you love to have gotten every rep? Of course, that's a no-brainer. But I do think there's examples of guys that come in with no reps, and sometimes it's after, you know, the first play. Sometimes it's on play 59, whatever it is, and you're expected to compete, and you're expected to hold the standard of the room, in this case, the quarterback room. So Cooper's been a backup in his career. He's been a starter. He knows how to prepare.
2: Falcons have lost five straight to the Steelers. They are 2-16-1 all time. That is the worst winning percentage against a single opponent in NFL history. How about Mike McCarthy and Aaron Rodgers back together again, making their regular season debut after all of these years?
5: Bills at Texans.
2: One of the top matchups of week one, the Bills taking on the Texans in Houston. A lot of success for Texans and head coach DeMeco Ryans over the last couple of seasons against Buffalo. Ryan says that it doesn't necessarily translate to this year's season opener.
9: With this being our first game, anything goes. Any looks, any type of schemes, anything can come up. So for that reason, I don't put any, you know, I don't put a lot of weight into the games that we played prior. Also, with this team, new head coach, right? New defensive coordinator, new special teams coordinator. There will be a ton of different looks that we've had in the past 2 years. So just to say, oh, what we did the past 2 years is what's worked, rinse and repeat, that's not it, right? We got to be prepared and ready for anything. We got to trust our rules, trust what we've done during training camp, trust our training, and put the ball down. Let's go to work.
2: Yeah, debut for Joe Brady as the Bills head coach in week one. Brady weighing in on some of the struggles for the Bills offense and Josh Allen in Houston.
10: I don't think anything is tied. You know, it's year one for us, right? And there's nothing that we're going into this year with the mindset of, oh, man, look, this is what's happened in the past year, right? Like, a lot of these guys haven't even been here. So I don't think it's anything. We just got to, you know, make sure we're locked into our details. And it's going to be an incredible environment. It always is down there. And, you know, two good teams that were in the playoffs last year, but none of that has any bearing this year. And so it'll be a great test for us.
2: Yeah, fresh start on both sides. Speaking of fresh starts,
5: Dolphins at Raiders.
2: Yeah, Ryan Fitzpatrick, a former Dolphins quarterback, Raiders in year one with Clint Kubiak, Jeff Hafley making his Miami debut. Fitz on the Fitz and Wit podcast saying if the Dolphins lose this one, they could lose them all.
11: If the Dolphins lose to the Raiders in Vegas on Sunday, I think they're going to go 0-17 this year. I think they'll be the first team in NFL history to go 0-17. Let's look at the Dolphins' schedule. They're playing the NFC North. So you tell me, do you got them beating Detroit, Minnesota, Green Bay, or Chicago this year?
12: Nope.
11: No. They're playing the AFC West. So let's just say that the Raiders beat them. Do you have them beating Denver this year or Kansas City or the Chargers?
12: Zero chance.
11: Okay. So we're breaking it down that way. Okay. Now let's look at the three teams that they play that aren't in those divisions. They're at San Francisco.
12: Okay.
11: They're playing Cincy, who's apparently playing in the AFC Championship game.
12: Right. So there are different.
11: And they're at Indy. Are they winning any of those three games?
12: The caveat, or either or, is Daniel Jones healthy? If it's Anthony Richardson, I think that there's a chance.
11: So Daniel Jones, let's say he's healthy, so they're not winning that game.
12: Okay.
11: So that leaves you the division. Patriots twice, I say no chance. Bills twice, I say no chance. So they're playing the Jets twice, and that's their shot.
12: That's their shot.
11: And as I talked about last week, I think the Jets are much improved this year, and they're going to show it on the field. So I'm sitting there looking at it going, I don't see a whole lot of wins in there, Whit. So let's make the bold prediction, 0-17.
2: Yeah, tune in to Football Sunday, presented by Gusto, for a doubleheader. The Bears visiting the Panthers at 1 p.m., immediately following the Dolphins and the Raiders at 4:25. 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
5: Cowboys at Giants.
2: Yeah, the nightcap Sunday Night Football in New Jersey. Cowboys and Giants. ESPN's Chris Canty played for both teams. Says Dallas needs to stop talking and start acting.
13: I don't remember the Dallas Cowboys with Dak Prescott and CeeDee Lamb and this current core of players being as boisterous as they are this season. And I don't have an issue with, you know, them being confident, but I have an issue with them saying, let's proclaim dominance. How about just go out and win the game? That's all that matters. Go 1-0 every single week. And I know that's boring. It's cliche. It's coach speak. But guess what? The best teams are methodical in terms of how they navigate the marathon that is the NFL regular season. And ultimately, at the end, they're in places that they want to be. It's been a long time since we could say the Cowboys were where they wanted to be at season's end.
2: Yeah, Canty on Unsportsmanlike, one of the more intriguing matchups between a pair of NFC East rivals. Up next, volume up for our top sound from Saturday. 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
13: 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I looked like a vanilla milkshake.
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5: Number five.
8: Nick, quite a day in college football. We start with the biggest upset in the young season. Oklahoma State victorious. Dave Hunziker from Learfield.
9: One more snap and that will be the ballgame. Unbelievable. Snap.
8: Louisiana Tech's Jordan McCray makes it interesting against LSU with a pick six. Kyle Schauschberger with the call from Learfield.
9: Braylon Moore in that purple jersey will snap the football. Levitt looking left right away. Darts one over. Picked off. It's intercepted by Jordan McCray at the goal line. He's galloping across midfield. 45, 35. They're not going to get him. Jordan McCray all the way to the house. They pick six.
5: Number three.
8: Another INT to the house. This one from Texas A&M's Marco Jones on ESPN Radio.
10: Holding heels on the 40-yard line. He takes the snap in a crouch. Fakes a handoff. Looks to the near side. Hit as he throws. Ball is up. It's intercepted by the Aggies. There goes Marco Jones. Nobody's going to get him. The 10, the 5. Touchdown, Texas A&M. He spikes the ball in celebration. TJ Searcy deflected it. And there are 11 players at the goal. Celebration. A 62-yard big man interception return to the house.
5: Number two.
8: Texas couldn't be stopped in the fourth. The rip a win away from number one Ohio State. Greg Way from Learfield with the final call.
11: Shotgun snap to Sayan. Back the throw. Flings it up. Downfield. The pass is knocked away. And in fact, intercepted by Grayson Littleton. What a way to end it. Texas Longhorn team.
12: They held that man downfield.
11: 20-point snap. To beat the top-ranked Ohio State Buckeyes. Final score, the Texas Longhorns 24. The Ohio State Buckeyes 23.
5: Number one.
8: Priest Comfrey Grace of Kentucky with a short pick six against Alabama on the JMI Sports Network.
13: Keelan Russell in the gun. Brooks goes in motion to the far side. Play fake. Quick throw near side. Bang up into the air.
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13: Touchdown. Touchdown. Oh, no. Comfrey Grace swatted it up. Oh, fell into the end zone. What a way to start the game with the Kentucky defense.
6: It's about as exciting as it got in Lexington for those home fans. Little defensive flavor to our Saturday top sound. Couple of defensive scores. Strong bounce back for Bama in that win over Kentucky. LSU waking up after a slow start as well. Going to need to get that offense in gear for next week's Kiffin Bowl in Oxford. That should be a really fun one. Nick DeLuca here with you. SportsCenter All Night. We'll go back to baseball. Yankees and Mets in the Bronx. Empire State Building. Orange and blue.
15: The 2-0. Swing and a high fly ball. Deep right field.

0: Keith Radd on the call, 880 ESPN New York. Lindor with his 24th career multi-homer game as a shortstop, tying Ernie Banks for the second most in Major League history. The Mets win it 12-2. Their 10-run win tied for the largest against the Yankees in the series history. Struggles continue for Gerrit Cole. He has allowed 7 home runs in his last 2 starts, the most of any 2-start span in his career, lost snapping a Yankees 6-game home winning streak. The Marlins taking on the Dodgers. LA on the road trying to extend their 8-game winning streak. Otto Lopez had other ideas.
1: 2-0. Line shot right field, base hit. Hernandez struts it to score from third. Conine to second, and the Marlins have the lead on an RBI single from Otto Lopez. 3-2 Miami in the second.
0: 104.3 WQAM on the call. The Dodgers' longest active major league winning streak snapped at 8 games. Pete Fairbanks nailing down a save for Miami as his strong season continues. The Red Sox and the Royals. Willier Abreu with the big blow.
2: 2-2 pitch. Swinging a shot high into right center field. Back at the track. At the wall. Off the wall. Jasper scores. Hadley rounds third. Willier holds at second. That's a 2-run double. Abreu delivers. And it's 3-1 Red Sox.
0: WEEI on the call. Ranger Suarez was really sharp in this one. 7 innings, 1 earned, 8 strikeouts through a season high. 69 strikes. The Red Sox continue to own the AL Central, have won 9 of their last 10, now 18-9 against that division overall as they chase a wild card spot. Up next, a Texas-sized stunner. Cowboys catching a duck in the rest of Week 2 college football Saturday. This is SportsCenter All Night.
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2: Buckeyes at the Texas 19. Saying, looking all over after he receives the snap, throws in the end zone. Caught by Jeremiah Smith for a touchdown on a 19-yard pass play.
18: The Ducks can't quack the code in Stillwater.
19: Snap, knee, that will do it. Quack, quack, and that is that.
18: A second straight nail biter in Ann Arbor.
2: From the 35, Mateer bouncing in the pocket, grabbed and sacked. And that's going to do it. Nate Marshall gets the walk-off sack.
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0: 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Nick DeLuca here with you. Second Saturday in September, and it was a good one. If you had a wedding to attend today, hopefully there were some TVs nearby. Lots of action around Major League Baseball. We'll get you ready for our first NFL Sunday of the season. But I have to start recapping a wild week two Saturday of college football. Kick it off with the game of the day in Austin. Ohio State, Texas, 1-4 in the country. Big Ten, SEC, Texas came in as a 1.5-point favorite. It's the 14th time since 1978. The number one team in the country has been an underdog in a regular season game. Longhorns, though, were shaky early. Fumble and INT on the first two drives, leading to 10 Ohio State points. Second quarter, Julian Sayin, Jeremiah Smith, six more.
2: 14 seconds left. Smith and Ennis, wide left. Robertson, McCune, wide right. Bo Jackson in the backfield next to Julian Sayin. Buckeyes at the Texas 19. Sayin looking all over after he receives the snap, throws in the end zone. Caught by Jeremiah Smith for a touchdown on a 19-yard pass play. Julian Sayin to Jeremiah Smith in the air, and Ohio State's lead grows to 19-3.
0: Paul Keels with the call from Learfield. Buckeyes led by 17 at the break. Smith had eight catches, 164 yards, and a touchdown. Part of a big day. Felt like that would be the story. Ohio State entered the fourth quarter leading 23-3 since 2004. Number one teams 197-0 when leading by 20-plus in the fourth. More on that in a minute. Texas touchdown cut it to one score. Then Ohio State driving. Connor Hawkins, 3-for-3 on the night, but missing from 45 to give the Longhorns some life. Arch Manning in the offense driving. Hollywood smothers. Hollywood ending.
22: 12th play of the drive. Third down and goal for Texas inside the Ohio State 1-yard line. The lineup in the eye. Manning under center to take the snap. Third and goal. Handoff. Diving for the goal line. Hollywood smothers. Touchdown, Texas. Smothers over the top. And the Longhorns are an extra point away from taking their first lead of the night.
0: Craig Way with the call from Learfield. Smothers for the lead in the late stages. Texas outscoring Ohio State 21-0 in the fourth quarter to win it 24-23. Texas head coach Steve Sarkisian, we finally found him. What does this win mean for his team?
1: I think what it can do is that this team can understand that we can overcome adversity, and we're going to get faced with more adversity. I mean, we're two games into a long season. This isn't going to be the first time that adversity is going to strike this season. And hopefully this serves as a lesson that we can come back from a lot. And the way you come back is focus on the next play. The way you come back is sticking together as a team. The way you come back is playing complementary football. The way you come back is having the right type of energy. With that, I think that's what it can do for us. I don't know. It's not just going to, this was one win. This doesn't mean it's worth 4, 5, 6, or 7. It's worth one win. And as I touched on, we need to improve some things that we weren't doing well in the first half. But what it can do is serve as a lesson for, continuing to fight through the adversity when we get faced with it.
0: Yeah, what a second half turnaround for Arch Manning, finishing the first quarter with -4 passing yards and -10 rushing yards, then went 16-23 for 136 yards and a touchdown after halftime. Arch soaking it all in postgame with ESPN's Laura Rutledge.
3: Arch, the game's on the line. You're trying to continue to orchestrate this comeback. How would you describe what was going through your head as you were able to lead that game-winning drive?
5: I'm so proud of our guys on all three phases. It wasn't very pretty, but we found a way to win. That's what good teams do.
3: A couple of gutsy calls on fourth down and great moments by you. How did that ignite something in you?
5: This felt good. We got a bunch of good players, a lot of leaders. It's going to be a fun night.
3: This game last year created a lot of adversity for you that you had to overcome. How would you describe the satisfaction now coming out with the win?
5: Losing them again. I had nightmares about that game last year, so we're glad to get a win tonight. Have a good night in Austin. Thank you so much.
0: Yeah, I can hear the emotion in his voice. Second largest fourth quarter comeback in Texas program history, trailing only a 2007 rally against Oklahoma State. On the other side, second half to forget for Ohio State. Head coach Ryan Day on how they bounce back from this collapse.
23: It can come down to one play, and we weren't able to make that play in the fourth quarter. And as coaches, we weren't able to put them, I guess, in enough situations to make those plays. So we got to figure out how to do a better job of that, because ultimately, as coaches, we got to own everything, and we're going to do that coming out of this game. And certainly starts with me and goes to the coordinators and down to the position coaches. But yeah, we're going to have to go back, and it's going to be painful and frustrating. But that's our job.
0: Stunning loss for Ohio State, snapping an 115-game winning streak when holding a 20-point lead at any point. That was the sixth longest active streak among FBS teams. Oregon, meanwhile, on the road in Stillwater, looking for a bounce back after a scare against Boise State in the opener. Last year, the Ducks beat Oklahoma State 69-3. All the makings of a get-right game. Well, wrong.
24: Two wide to each side, third and 8 at the Oregon 10. Hawkins is the tailback to Mestemaker's right, and Drew gets the ball. Looks to throw, under heavy pressure, gets away. Mestemaker pumps, Mestemaker running, diving toward the end zone, he's in! Pistols firing! Touchdown, Oklahoma State! Drew Mestemaker, give him an Olympic gold medal!
0: Yeah, Drew Mestemaker had Oregon on upset alert all afternoon, and the Cowboy defense finish the job in the fourth.
24: Oregon, first and 10 from its own 45. Here's a toss. Hill drops it, picks it up, fumbles the football, and the Cowboys have recovered. James Williams has recovered at the Oregon 41-yard line with a minute 55 to play.
0: Dave Hunziker with the call from Learfield. Oregon playing with fire, and they get burned in week two. Oklahoma State with a huge upset, 39-31 year final. What a difference a year makes. That 66-point loss was the largest for OSU since 1907. It's the third time a team lost by 65-plus to a team and then beat them in the following season in the AP poll era. Akron over Miami in 1996 and UTEP over Utah in 1974. What a day for Mestemaker postgame on ESPN.
25: Drew, all week long, you guys were told you're not good enough after the embarrassing loss. Your words to Tulsa. What did it take from this group to bounce back and respond against the number
6: so glad we pulled this one out.
25: I have to ask you about your flip into the end zone. Walk me through that play and what you felt.
6: Yeah, I dropped back and they had a guy coming off the edge. I slid up and then it was me one-on-one with the safety. He went low earlier in the game and I was like, I'm letting it fly, and just leaped and felt like I was in the air for a year, and I landed really hard, but I don't care as long as I got in the end zone.
25: All game long, I kept telling your guys, we're in control of this game. What gave you so much confidence throughout?
6: Yeah, I think just our preparation all week. This is the best week of practice we've ever had, and I believe in these guys. These guys are built for these moments.
25: Thank you.
0: Yeah, Mestemaker finishing with 317 passing yards, two touchdowns, 109 rushing yards, and a rushing touchdown. Second player over the last 20 years with 300 pass and 100 rushing yards is a 20-point underdog. What a win for Oklahoma State. Oregon outgained by 273 yards. It snaps a 41-game winning streak against unranked opponents. Head coach Dan Lanning pretty blunt with his post-game assessment.
7: That's because it wasn't close in a lot of ways. We got our kicked from a lot of areas. Tons of credit to Coach Morris and his staff.
8: You know, if it wasn't for the takeaways that we had on defense, it doesn't even look like it looked. You know, that being said, there's a lot of opportunity for improvement. There's, you look overall as a team, we didn't tackle well in week one, we didn't tackle well, right, in week two, right? We didn't win the line of scrimmage on either side of the ball. Got to do a better job there. There's a lot of things that you can look at and evaluate and say, okay, let's go to work. Ultimately, on the same note, every single goal is still in front of us, right? We control our destiny, but this is a game that we need to show improvement. We didn't show improvement. So we have to see that now moving forward with our team. We've got a locker room that's hurting, obviously. But on the same note, Oklahoma State went and won that game, and we didn't do the things that you have to do to win that game. It could be a team that goes and learns from it, becomes a lot better.
9: We didn't have a lot of rhythm on offense today. Again, defensively, we gave up way too many explosives, some poor eye discipline, not winning at the point of attack. And our guys are much more capable of that. So all that starts with me, right? Every bit of that starts with me. I didn't prepare our guys well enough to play.
0: Yeah, laundry list from Dan Lanning. So surprising to see Dante Moore struggle the way that he did, completing just 14 of 29 pass attempts. Oregon's CFP chances falling from 54% to 20% after the loss on the early All-State playoff predictor. Big game in the early window on Saturday at the Big House. The big question coming in, Bryce Underwood really struggled in the season opener for Michigan against Western Michigan. Tall task against Oklahoma's defense. Doing enough with his arm and his legs.
10: From the Sooner 38 for Michigan. Option keep. Underwood 35. Puts a split in the ground. 30. Turns to the 20-yard line. To the 10. Near the goal line. Knocked out of bounds. He's in. Touchdown. Just got inside the pylon. Bryce Underwood. 38-yard touchdown run. And the maize in blue cheering loud here in Ann Arbor.
0: Mark Kestisher with the call here on ESPN Radio. Underwood finishing with just 111 passing yards, but adding 87 on the ground, and that score, 38-yarder, the longest rushing touchdown by a Michigan QB since 2018. Michigan defense getting the job done. They hold off Oklahoma 17-10. Wolverines head coach Kyle Whittingham liked this week's game a lot better than last week's.
11: What a great bounce back, I guess you could say, from last week. Proud of the football team. We had a great week of preparation, not a good week, a great week. And they were determined they wouldn't do this game, but determined to be, with a lot more passion and energy and physicality. And they did exactly that. Everything that we were looking for in this game that was missing last week showed up.
0: Yeah, story, the Michigan defense, John Mateer really struggled down the stretch for OU, ended the game 1 of 8 passing for just 3 yards and an interception in the second half. Michigan becoming the first team over the last 20 seasons, despite being held under 300 yards in both games, to find a way to win. On that OU side, Brent Venables really struggling to find some rhythm for his offense, says it's tough to leave Ann Arbor with a loss.
26: I think it goes without saying, Michigan's a really talented football team. We know that. And we're going to see a lot more talented teams as well as the season goes on. And so I know our guys, what they're made of. Don't question that whatsoever. We got to improve, find out the ways that we can do a better job as a staff and help them be better when it matters the most. And, you know, and again, got to do everything we can to, again, put this game behind us, learn from it, grow from it, get better from it, and get ready for, again, a 10-win New Mexico team that's coming in to Norman next week.
0: Yeah, Michigan, a 5.5-point underdog in this game, making it just the fourth time this century that Michigan has been a home underdog to a non-conference opponent, but they find a way to win. Michigan head coach Kyle Whittingham vocal about needing improvement from Bryce Underwood this week, following up on that postgame.
12: Coach, can you talk about Bryce's improvement from last week and the comments that you made earlier in the week about, you know, the job not necessarily?
13: I never made those comments. I was asked if his job was infinitely and etched in stone. Whose job is ever etched in stone? So that was my answer. I never brought that up or alluded to that. Are you guys, I mean, you guys all guarantee jobs? I don't. And I don't know anyone in football that does. So I don't agree that I open that can of worms. And Bryce is our quarterback, and that's where we are right now.
0: Underwood is the Michigan quarterback. Wolverines, I guess we can call it questionable 2-0, but 2-0 nonetheless after a big win over OU. Coming up, we crown a women's champion in Queens and some of the best from Saturday in baseball. This is SportsCenter All Night here on ESPN Radio.
4: 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Tatis Jr. and the San Diego Padres continue to fight for a wild card berth when they travel to San Francisco to face the Giants. 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
19: Back to school season means backpacks, schedules, and busy mornings. But there's one thing a lot of families forget to plan for. What happens when school germs start spreading and someone gets sick? Joining us now is Dr. Peter McCullough with some smart ways to be prepared before the school year begins. So, Doctor, back to school is exciting, but it also seems to be the time of year that families start getting sick again. Why does this season hit so many households?
27: Because people miss an opportunity, and that is to use nasal sprays and throat sprays twice a day preventively. These have been shown to reduce the common cold, flu, RSV, and other viral infections. But it has to be done twice a day on a regular basis.
19: What are some of the most common health issues that families run into once the school season does start?
27: The kids are back in school, they're coughing, they're sneezing, and they clearly spread viruses and other illnesses. 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
19: So is that what you recommend parents do now so that they're not scrambling later? 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
27: 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We can use oral antivirals and antibiotics at home under the guidance of doctors through the guidebook and on telemedicine.
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0: 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Nick DeLuca here with you. More than just college football on Saturday, crowned a champion at the U.S. Open in Queens. The top two players in the world on the women's side of the bracket, Aryna Sabalenka and Elena Rybakina. Fitting, it went to a third set, but Rybakina meeting the moment.
10: Elena Rybakina is the new world number one and the new U.S. Open champion. First Wimbledon, then the Australian this year, and now a U.S. Open champion for the first time.
0: That call coming from ESPN. Rybakina claiming her third career major title, Wimbledon and the Australian Open, the other two, becomes the first U.S. Open champion in the Open era to win three setters in the quarters, semis, and the final. Will be the world number one for the first time in her career on Monday. Rybakina on sinking in the moment and what it means.
5: I'm shocked, to be honest. I have no words. I mean, what a tournament. I was coming here a little bit injured, yeah. And yes, somehow day by day we were trying to find a way, you know, adapting to all the challenges every day I was waking up with. And yeah, it's just incredible. I can't believe still. It's, I mean, no words.
0: And Rybakina growing into a three-time major champion on growing her game into another major title.
5: I feel like experience with my team for a long time, people I know so well, I trust, and I don't know, just everything got together. And I don't know, we've been working a lot, and I'm just super happy. And the consistency I found is great, but I know that in women's tennis and just in tennis, everything changes so quick. And I'm super happy with the achievements, but I will try, of course, to push more and stay at the top as long as possible.
0: Rybakina, the second woman in the Open era to beat three multi-former major champions in a single U.S. Open, going through Naomi Osaka, Coco Gauff, and Sabalenka, joining Serena Williams in 1999. Sabalenka snapping a streak of two straight U.S. Open titles, was going for the three-peat on Saturday. 19 straight U.S. Open matches won entering this final, falling to 1-4 in her last five major final appearances after starting her career 3-1. SportsCenter All Night here on ESPN Radio, the ESPN app. Nick DeLuca here with you. Over to baseball. Just a couple weeks

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1: Chance to win the division, according to ESPN Analytics. Padres and Giants in San Francisco. Fernando Tatis hunting bleachers.
2: And here it comes.
3: Swing, there's a shot. That's headed for Berkeley. Way, way back and high up into the bleachers. It is 6-3. San Diego. Man. Tape measure home run for Fernando Tatis Jr. His 21st home run of the year.
1: KNBR on the call. Tatis going deep. Jackson Merrill with another homer as well. He is the fourth different player in Padres franchise history with 25 homers and 25 steals in a season. Joining Tatis Jr., Will Myers, and Reggie Sanders, Padres win their sixth straight longest active winning streak in the majors. Be sure to tune in for baseball action tonight as the Giants host the Padres, wrapping up their series on Sunday Night Baseball. Coverage beginning 7 p.m. Eastern on ESPN Radio and the ESPN app. Two division leaders in Tampa, the Rays trying to keep their distance from the Yankees. They get a win 3-2 over Houston. Nick Madrigal, RBI sac fly in the victory. Ian Seymour was outstanding. 6 innings, 2 earned, 10 strikeouts to tie for his second most in a game in his career. The Rays improving to an American League best 49-25 at home this season, on pace for their third highest home win percentage in franchise history. Up next, our half hour headlines and latest from around the NFL. 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
4: Texas takes down Ohio State in a top-five stunner, erasing a 20-point deficit in the second half. Oregon upset at Oklahoma State. Michigan picks up a big win over OU. Elena Rybakina, the U.S. Open champ in Queens, and we get you set for the start of the NFL season. Talking some of the big Saturday finals, everything is bigger in Texas. What a comeback for the Longhorns taking down Ohio State. Was it more Texas or the Buckeyes' collapse in the second half? ESPN senior college football writer Jake Trotter putting the blame on Ohio State.
5: It's one of the more epic losses in Ohio State history. So, just a total collapse from the Buckeyes. And you have to wonder, like, can they bounce back from this? Because this was getting ready to be, you know, the biggest non-conference win of anybody in the FBS. And now they got to go back home and figure some things out, because they still got to go to Indiana. They still got to go to USC. They still got Oregon. Although I don't know about that game right now, because the Ducks had a pretty rough loss too. So, yeah, it was pretty crazy, and just a wild atmosphere in the fourth quarter in Austin, Texas.
4: Yeah, and what a comeback for Texas. So resilient after falling behind big through three quarters. Trotter says the Longhorns came up clutch down the stretch.
5: I think Ohio State just ran out of gas, and the defense was on the field basically nonstop in the fourth quarter, and you saw it at the end. They just could not muster the energy to get a stop. So, you could feel the momentum shifting late in the third quarter. And then by the time, it was 23-17, you just felt like Texas was going to somehow win the game because they were making all the plays and Ohio State wasn't making any.
4: Yeah, see if that is a big-time springboard win for Texas and how Ohio State responds with a difficult schedule on the horizon. Earlier final that was a little surprising, Michigan responding to take down OU at the Big House. Our ESPN radio team, Mark Kestisher and Kelly Stauffer, recapping a big day for Big Blue.
6: Nick, thank you very much. After all the consternation and controversy of Michigan's last-second win over Western Michigan, Kelly Stauffer, they take down number 11, Oklahoma. You had it diagnosed in the middle of the week. I'm sure the Michigan coaches felt the same way. Bryce Underwood actually had one more run than pass attempt. 18 runs, 17 pass attempts, and the Michigan defense was terrific to take down the Sooners.
7: Michigan offensively had 263 total yards, and Underwood accounted for 198 of them. And also hats off to Jason Beck, the offensive coordinator. I think Jason Beck totally missed it last week pertaining to how to handle Bryce Underwood and what he's capable of doing at this point. Had him in situations he's not prepared for, reading defenses, going through progressions. Give him an either or, one side or the other. It's there, take it, if not, run it. And then saddle him up in the run game and get something done. And oh, by the way, we play really good defense, and it was really, really impressive complimentary football today out of Michigan.
6: Yeah, and look, Oklahoma's known for its great defense, and deservedly so over the last few years under Brent Venables. But the Michigan D today, and John Mateer had turned around, did not have a great first half. I think you had given me the stat. He was 9 for 9 at some point in the second half. Jair Hill on a bad decision by Mateer, came up with the INT that set up the go-ahead score.
7: Mateer was 9-for-9 in the second half until he went 0-for-6, including that interception. And that was the difference. And Kyle Whittingham has been around the block enough to know. He said it earlier this week, if we don't win the turnover takeaway, we're not winning this game. And I think they were +2 in that department the last time I looked.
6: Oklahoma, really good team, but a loss on the road. And in 2 weeks, how about this back-to-back? At #2, Georgia, and then home for Texas. Michigan's got a tough close later this season, but they're 2-0. Michigan 17, Oklahoma 10. The final from the Big House in Ann Arbor. For Kelly Stauffer, I'm Mark Kestisher, right here on the exclusive home of the College Football Playoff, ESPN Radio, and the ESPN app. Let's go back to Nick DeLuca in the studio.
4: Yeah, thanks so much, Kesty, and a big win for Michigan to find some momentum after the struggles in week one. ESPN's Heather Dinich calling it a pretty ugly afternoon in Ann Arbor.
1: This was an ugly game. Let's just start there. Neither of these teams looked really great, and it was good for Michigan because they wanted to rewrite the narrative, and they needed this win really bad after everything that happened last week, but reality is they have no passing game. Oklahoma has no running game. Between the two of them, they had a gazillion penalties. There were fumbles left and right. I mean, John Mateer was throwing the ball up to the clouds, and it was just like, who's going to win this game? And it came down to an interception. Mateer threw an interception. Two plays later, Michigan got the game-winning touchdown on a one-yard run. So, you know, Oklahoma has a lot to fix before the SEC schedule starts, and it's coming up around the bend with Georgia and Texas.
4: Yeah, Dinich on College Game Day on ESPN Radio about what you'd expect with those two defenses playing the way that they have been so far this season. Oregon and Oklahoma State, the surprise of Saturday. Ducks playing with fire in week one, but they fall to the Cowboys in week two. ESPN's Jake Trotter says that Oklahoma State and Drew Mestemaker proving that they're legit.
8: How do you lose to Tulsa, really get blown out by Tulsa, and yeah, then come back and beat that Oregon team? Guys, I'm not so sure that Drew Mestemaker is the best quarterback in college football. And you talk to NFL scouts, like they had their eye on him. He is legit, and it wouldn't surprise me after today. And I can't believe I'm saying this 48 hours later based on what I thought of them, but they're a contender in the Big 12. That was a legit win. You know, they threw two pick sixes and still beat Oregon. So Oklahoma State is back, and after, 20 straight losses to FBS teams.
4: Wow. High praise from Trotter. Couple other Saturday finals, Alabama over Kentucky 45-17. Bama trailed at half, but outscoring Kentucky 32-0 in the second, 28-point win, Alabama's largest after trailing at halftime since SEC expansion in 1992. Number 10, Texas A&M 48, Arizona State 20. A&M using a 24-0 run in the fourth quarter, backed by a pair of defensive touchdowns to help beat the Sun Devils. Marcel Reed leading the way with three passing touchdowns. Number 15, BYU taking down Arizona 28-17 as well, in a rematch of a double overtime thriller from last year. Wasn't quite that close this season. SportsCenter all night here on ESPN Radio, the ESPN app, SiriusXM Channel 80. 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The NFL season is underway. We'll get you set for all the action on the first Sunday of the year.
3: Buccaneers and Bengals.
4: Two former first overall pick quarterbacks, Heisman winners in back-to-back years, got college football on the brain. Baker Mayfield fresh off his new extension, excited to focus on football.
9: It's not going to be looming over everybody, questioning it day in and day out throughout the weeks. For me, it doesn't change. We didn't make the playoffs last year. I think everybody that was here has a bad taste in their mouth, and they're ready to right the ship on that. And you know, we believe that we have a really, really good team. Got to take it 1 week at a time, but this team's hungry, and that's what I'm most excited about.
4: Yeah, on the other side, the Bengals have missed the playoffs in each of the last three seasons after making the conference championship in the previous two. Quarterback Joe Burrow optimistic for 2026.
10: I would say I'm more excited this year than I've been in a long time. I think I've always been excited to play, but this year I'm excited to watch too. I'm really excited to see our guys go make it happen.
4: Yeah, Burrow 12-3 against NFC.

0: teams since losing Super Bowl 56 to the Rams, third best out-of-conference record in the NFL since 2022 behind Jalen Hurts and Lamar Jackson. Bengals trying to avoid another slow start, just 3-11 in weeks 1 and 2 under Zach Taylor as head coach since 2019.
1: Falcons at Steelers.
0: One of two matchups in week 1 featuring newly hired head coaches on both sidelines. Kevin Stefanski against Mike McCarthy. Who's playing quarterback for the Falcons? Is it you? Is it me? Looks like it's going to be Cooper Rush after a couple of big injuries for Atlanta. Stefanski on Rush as QB1 in week 1.
2: That's the life of a backup quarterback. And in an ideal world, would you love to have gotten every rep? Of course, that's a no-brainer. But I do think there's examples of guys that come in with no reps, and sometimes it's after, you know, the first play. Sometimes it's on play 59, whatever it is, and you're expected to compete, and you're expected to hold the standard of the room, in this case, the quarterback room. So Cooper's been a backup in his career. He's been a starter. He knows how to prepare.
0: Falcons have lost 5 straight to the Steelers. They are 2-16-1 all time. That is the worst winning percentage against a single opponent in NFL history. How about Mike McCarthy and Aaron Rodgers back together again, making their regular season debut after all of these years?
1: Bills at Texans.
0: One of the top matchups of week 1, the Bills taking on the Texans in Houston. A lot of success for Texans and head coach DeMeco Ryans over the last couple of seasons against Buffalo. Ryan says that it doesn't necessarily translate to this year's season opener.
3: With this being our first game, anything goes. Any looks, any type of schemes, anything can come up. So for that reason, I don't put any, you know, I don't put a lot of weight into the games that we play prior. Also, with this team, new head coach, right? New defensive coordinator, new special teams coordinator. There will be a ton of different looks that we've had in the past 2 years. So just to say, oh, what we did the past 2 years is what's worked, rinse and repeat, that's not it, right? We got to be prepared and ready for anything. We got to trust our rules, trust what we've done during training camp, trust our training, and put the ball down. Let's go to work.
0: Yeah, debut for Joe Brady as the Bills head coach in week 1. Brady weighing in on some of the struggles for the Bills offense and Josh Allen in Houston.
4: I don't think anything is tied. You know, it's year 1 for us, right? And there's nothing that we're going into this year with the mindset of, oh man, look, this is what's happened in the past year, right? Like, a lot of these guys haven't even been here. So I don't think it's anything. We just got to, you know, make sure we're locked into our details. And it's going to be an incredible environment. It always is down there. And, you know, 2 good teams that were in the playoffs last year, but none of that has any bearing this year. And so it'll be a great test for us.
0: Yeah, fresh start on both sides. Speaking of fresh starts,
1: Dolphins at Raiders.
0: Yeah, Ryan Fitzpatrick, a former Dolphins quarterback, Raiders in year 1 with Clint Kubiak, Jeff Hafley making his Miami debut. Fitz on the Fitz and Wit podcast saying if the Dolphins lose this one, they could lose them all.
5: If the Dolphins lose to the Raiders in Vegas on Sunday, I think they're going to go 0-17 this year. I think they'll be the first team in NFL history to go 0-17. Let's look at the Dolphins' schedule. They're playing the NFC North. So you tell me, do you got them beating Detroit, Minnesota, Green Bay, or Chicago this year?
6: Nope.
5: No. They're playing the AFC West. So let's just say that the Raiders beat them. Do you have them beating Denver this year or Kansas City or the Chargers?
6: Zero chance.
5: Okay. So we're breaking it down that way. Okay. Now let's look at the 3 teams that they play that aren't in those divisions. They're at San Francisco.
6: Okay.
5: They're playing Cincy, who's apparently playing in the AFC Championship game.
6: Right. So there are different.
5: And they're at Indy. Are they winning any of those 3 games?
6: Caveat, or either or, is Daniel Jones healthy? If it's Anthony Richardson, I think that there's a chance.
5: So Daniel Jones, let's say he's healthy, so they're not winning that game.
6: Okay.
5: So that leaves you the division. Patriots twice, I say no chance. Bills twice, I say no chance. So they're playing the Jets twice, and that's their shot.
6: That's their shot.
5: And as I talked about last week, I think the Jets are much improved this year, and they're going to show it on the field. So I'm sitting there looking at it going, I don't see a whole lot of wins in there, Witt. So let's make the bold prediction, 0-17.
0: Yeah, tune in to Football Sunday presented by Gusto for a doubleheader. The Bears visiting the Panthers at 1 p.m. immediately following the Dolphins and the Raiders at 4:25. Coverage beginning at 12 p.m. Eastern here on ESPN Radio and the ESPN app.
1: Cowboys at Giants.
0: Yeah, the nightcap Sunday Night Football in New Jersey. Cowboys and Giants. ESPN's Chris Kenny played for both teams. Says Dallas needs to stop talking and start acting.
7: I don't remember the Dallas Cowboys with Dak Prescott and CeeDee Lamb and this current core of players being as boisterous as they are this season. And I don't have an issue with, you know, them being confident, but I have an issue with them saying, let's proclaim dominance. How about just go out and win the game? That's all that matters. Go 1-0 every single week. And I know that's boring, it's cliche, it's coach speak, but guess what? The best teams are methodical in terms of how they navigate the marathon that is the NFL regular season. And ultimately, at the end, they're in places that they want to be. It's been a long time since we could say the Cowboys were where they wanted to be at season's end.
0: Yeah, Canty on unsportsmanlike, one of the more intriguing matchups between a pair of NFC East rivals. Up next, volume up for our top sound from Saturday. This is SportsCenter All Night here on ESPN Radio.
1: 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Malik Willis leads the Miami Dolphins into Las Vegas to face Kirk Cousins and the Raiders.
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23: Number five.
25: Nick, quite a day in college football. We start with the biggest upset in the young season. Oklahoma State victorious. Dave Hunsinger from Learfield.
26: One more snap and that will be the ballgame. Unbelievable. Snap.
25: Louisiana Tech's Jordan McCray makes it interesting against LSU with a pick six. Kyle Schauschberger with the call from Learfield.
27: Braylon Moore in that purple jersey will snap the football. Levitt looking left right away. Darts went over. Picked off. It's intercepted by Jordan McCray at the goal line. He's galloping across midfield. 45. 35. They're not going to get him. Jordan McCray all the way to the house. They pick six.
23: Number three.
25: Another INT to the house. This one from Texas A&M's Marco Jones on ESPN Radio.
28: Owens heels on the 40-yard line. He takes the snap in a crouch. Fakes a handoff. Looks to the near side. Hit as he throws. Ball is up. It's intercepted by the Aggies. There goes Marco Jones. Nobody's going to get him. The 10, the 5. Touchdown, Texas A&M. He spikes the ball in celebration. TJ Searcy.
25: Texas couldn't be stopped in the fourth. The Ripple win away from number one Ohio State. Craig Way from Learfield with final call.
29: Shotgun snap to Sayin. Back the throw. Flings it up. Downfield. The pass is knocked away. And in fact, intercepted by Grayson Littleton. What a way to end it. How about this Texas Longhorn team? Texas Longhorns 24, the Ohio State Buckeyes 23.
23: Number one.
25: Reese Humphrey Grace of Kentucky with a short pick six against Alabama on the JMI Sports Network.
30: Keelan Russell in the gun. Brooks goes in motion to the far side. Play fake. Quick throw near side. Back up into the end.
0: About as exciting as it got in Lexington for those home fans. Little defensive flavor to our Saturday top sound. Couple of defensive scores. Strong bounce back for Bama in that win over Kentucky. LSU waking up after a slow start as well. Going to need to get that offense in gear for next week's Kiffin Bowl in Oxford. That should be a really fun one. Nick DeLuca here with you. SportsCenter All Night. We'll go back to baseball. Yankees and Mets in the Bronx. Empire State Building. Orange and blue.
31: The 2-0. Swing and a high fly ball. Deep right field. This one is out of here. Grand slam, Francisco Lindor. 11-2 Mets at Yankee Stadium.
0: Keith Radd on the call, 880 ESPN New York. Lindor with his 24th career multi-homer game as a shortstop, tying Ernie Banks for the second most in Major League history. The Mets win it 12-2. Their 10-run win tied for the largest against the Yankees in the series history. Struggles continue for Gerrit Cole. He has allowed 7 home runs in his last 2 starts, the most of any 2-start span in his career, loss snapping a Yankees 6-game home winning streak. The Marlins taking on the Dodgers. LA on the road trying to extend their 8-game winning streak. Otto Lopez had other ideas.
1: 2-0. Line shot right field, base hit. Hernandez struts it to score from third. Conine to second, and the Marlins have the lead on an RBI single from Otto Lopez. 3-2 Miami in the second.
0: 104.3 WQAM on the call. The Dodgers' longest active major league winning streak snapped at 8 games. Pete Fairbanks nailing down a save for Miami as his strong season continues. The Red Sox and the Royals. Willier Abreu with the big blow.
2: 2-2 pitch. Swinging a shot high into right center field. Back at the track. At the wall. Off the wall. Jasper scores. Hadley rounds third. Willier holds at second. That's a 2-run double. Abreu delivers. And it's 3-1 Red Sox.
0: WEEI on the call. Ranger Suarez was really sharp in this one. 7 innings, 1 earned, 8 strikeouts through a season high. 69 strikes. The Red Sox continued to own the AL Central, have won 9 of their last 10, now 18-9 against that division overall as they chase a wild card spot. Up next, a Texas-sized stunner. Cowboys catching a duck in the rest of Week 2 college football Saturday. 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
5: Buckeyes at the Texas 19. Sand looking all over after your seats. The snap throws in the end zone. Caught by Jeremiah Smith for a touchdown and a 19-yard pass play.
4: The Ducks can't quack the code in Stillwater.
6: Snap, knee, that will do it. Quack, quack, and that is that.
4: A second straight nail-biter in Ann Arbor.
7: From the 35, Mateer bouncing in the pocket, grabbed and sacked. And that's going to do it. Nate Marshall gets the walk-off sack.
4: We get you set for the first Sunday of the NFL season.
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10: 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Nick DeLuca here with you. Second Saturday in September, and it was a good one. If you had a wedding to attend today, hopefully there were some TVs nearby. Lots of action around Major League Baseball. We'll get you ready for our first NFL Sunday of the season. But I have to start recapping a wild week two Saturday of college football. Kick it off with the game of the day in Austin. Ohio State, Texas, 1-4 in the country. Big Ten, SEC, Texas came in as a 1.5-point favorite. It's the 14th time since 1978. The number one team in the country has been an underdog in a regular season game. Longhorns, though, were shaky early. Fumble and INT on the first two drives, leading to 10 Ohio State points. Second quarter, Julian Sayin, Jeremiah Smith, six more.
5: 14 seconds left. Smith and Ennis, wide left. Robertson McCune, wide right. Bo Jackson in the backfield next to Julian Sayin. Buckeyes at the Texas 19. Sayin looking all over after he receives the snap, throws in the end zone. Caught by Jeremiah Smith for a touchdown and a 19-yard pass play. Julian Sayin to Jeremiah Smith in the air, and Ohio State's lead grows to 19-3.
10: Paul Keels with the call from Learfield. Buckeyes led by 17 at the break. Smith had 8 catches, 164 yards, and a touchdown. Part of a big day. Felt like that would be the story. Ohio State entered the fourth quarter leading 23-3 since 2004. Number one teams 197-0 when leading by 20-plus in the fourth. More on that in a minute. Texas touchdown cut it to one score. Then Ohio State driving. Connor Hawkins, 3-for-3 on the night, but missing from 45 to give the Longhorns some life. Arch Manning in the offense driving. Hollywood smothers. Hollywood ending.
11: 12th play of the drive. Third down and goal for Texas inside the Ohio State 1-yard line. The lineup in the eye. Manning under center to take the snap. Third and goal. Handoff diving for the goal line. Hollywood smothers. Touchdown, Texas. Smothers over the top. And the Longhorns are an extra point away from taking their first lead of the night.
10: Craig Way with the call from Learfield. Smothers for the lead in the late stages. Texas outscoring Ohio State 21-0 in the fourth quarter to win it 24-23. Texas head coach Steve Sarkisian, we finally found him. What does this win mean for his team?
12: I think what it can do is that this team can understand that we can overcome adversity, and we're going to get faced with more adversity. I mean, we're 2 games into a long season. This isn't going to be the first time that adversity is going to strike this season, and hopefully this serves as a lesson that we can come back from a lot and The way you come back is focus on the next play. The way you come back is sticking together as a team. The way you come back is playing complementary football. The way you come back is having the right type of energy. So with that, I think that's what it can do for us. You know, that, you know, I don't know. It's not just going to, you know, this was one win. This doesn't mean it's worth 4, 5, 6, or 7. It's worth one win. And as I touched on, we need to improve some things that we weren't doing well in the first half. But what it can do is serve as a lesson for, you know, continuing to fight through the adversity when we get faced with it.
4: Yeah, what a second half turnaround for Arch Manning, finishing the first quarter with -4 passing yards and -10 rushing yards, then went 16-23 for 136 yards and a touchdown after halftime. Arch soaking it all in postgame with ESPN's Laura Rutledge.
13: Arch, the game's on the line. You're trying to continue to orchestrate this comeback. How would you describe what was going through your head as you were able to lead that game-winning drive?
14: I'm so proud of our guys on all three phases. And one very pretty, but we found a way to win. That's what good teams do.
13: A couple of gutsy calls on fourth down and great moments by you. How did that ignite something in you?
14: This felt good. We got a bunch of good players, a lot of leaders. It's been a fun night.
13: This game last year created a lot of adversity for you that you had to overcome. How would you describe the satisfaction now coming out with the win?
14: I couldn't lose to them again. I had nightmares about that game last year, so we're glad to get a win tonight. Have a good night in Austin. Thank you so much.
4: Yeah, I can hear the emotion in his voice. Second largest fourth quarter comeback in Texas program history, trailing only a 2007 rally against Oklahoma State. On the other side, second half to forget for Ohio State. Head coach Ryan Day on how they bounce back from this collapse.
15: It can come down to one play, and you know, we weren't able to make that play in the fourth quarter, and as coaches, you know, we weren't able to put them, I guess, in enough situations to make those plays, so we got to figure out how to do a better job of that, because ultimately, you know, as coaches, we got to own everything, and we're going to do that coming out of this game, and certainly starts with me and goes to the coordinators and down to the position coaches, but yeah, we're gonna have to go back, and it's going to be painful and frustrating, but you know, that's our job.
4: Stunning loss for Ohio State, snapping an 115-game winning streak when holding a 20-point lead at any point. That was the sixth longest active streak among FBS teams. Oregon, meanwhile, on the road in Stillwater, looking for a bounce back after a scare against Boise State in the opener. Last year, the Ducks beat Oklahoma State 69-3. All the makings of a get-right game. Well, wrong.
16: Two wide to each side, third and 8 at the Oregon 10. Hawkins is a tailback to Nestemaker's right, and Drew gets the ball. Looks to throw under heavy pressure, gets away. Nestemaker pumps. Nestemaker running, diving toward the end zone. He's in! Pistols firing! Touchdown, Oklahoma State! Drew Nestemaker, give him an Olympic gold medal!
4: Yeah, Drew Nestemaker had Oregon on upset alert all afternoon, and the Cowboy defense finish the job in the fourth.
16: Oregon, first and 10 from its own 45. Here's a toss. Hill drops it, picks it up, fumbles a football, and the Cowboys have recovered. James Williams has recovered at the Oregon 41-yard line with a minute 55 to play.
4: Dave Hunziker with the call from Learfield. Oregon playing with fire, and they get burned in week two. Oklahoma State with a huge upset, 39-31 your final. What a difference a year makes. That 66-point loss was the largest for OSU since 1907. It's the third time a team lost by 65-plus to a team and then beat them in the following season in the AP poll era. Akron over Miami in 1996 and UTEP over Utah in 1974. What a day for Nestemaker post-game on ESPN.
17: Drew, all week long,

0: points. Thank you.
1: Yeah, Mestemaker finishing with 317 passing yards, 2 touchdowns, 109 rushing yards, and a rushing touchdown. Second player over the last 20 years with 300 pass and 100 rushing yards is a 20-point underdog. What a win for Oklahoma State. Oregon outgained by 273 yards. It snaps a 41-game winning streak against unranked opponents. Head coach Dan Lanning pretty blunt with his post-game assessment.
2: That's because it wasn't close in a lot of ways. We got our kicked in a lot of areas. Tons of credit to Coach Morris and his staff.
3: You know, for one of the takeaways that we had on defense, it doesn't even look like it looked. That being said, there's a lot of opportunity for improvement. There's overall as a team, we didn't tackle well in week one, we didn't tackle well, right, in week two, right? We didn't win the line of scrimmage on either side of the ball. We had to do a better job there. There's a lot of things that you can look at and evaluate and say, okay, let's go to work. Ultimately, on the same note, every single goal is still in front of us, right? We control our destiny, but this is a game that we need to show improvement. We didn't show improvement. So we have to see that now moving forward with our team. We've got a locker room that's hurting, obviously. But on the same note, Oklahoma State went and won that game, and we didn't do the things that you have to do to win that game. It could be a team that goes and learns from it, becomes a lot better.
4: We didn't have a lot of rhythm on offense today. Again, defensively, we gave up way too many explosives, some poor eye discipline, not winning at the point of attack. And our guys are much more capable of that. So all that starts with me, right? Every bit of that starts with me. I didn't prepare our guys well enough to play.
1: Yeah, laundry list from Dan Lanning. So surprising to see Dante Moore struggle the way that he did, completing just 14 of 29 pass attempts. Oregon's CFP chances falling from 54% to 20% after the loss on the early All-State playoff predictor. Big game in the early window on Saturday at the Big House. The big question coming in, Bryce Underwood really struggled in the season opener for Michigan against Western Michigan. Tall task against Oklahoma's defense. Doing enough with his arm and his legs.
5: From the Sooner 38 for Michigan. Option keep. Underwood 35. Puts a slip in the ground. 30. Turns to the 20-yard line. To the 10. Near the goal line. Knocked out of bounds. He's in. Touchdown. Just got inside the pylon. Bryce Underwood. 38-yard touchdown run. And the maize in blue cheering loud here in Ann Arbor.
1: Mark Kestisher with the call here on ESPN Radio. Underwood finishing with just 111 passing yards, but adding 87 on the ground and that score. 38-yarder, the longest rushing touchdown by a Michigan QB since 2018. Michigan defense getting the job done. They hold off Oklahoma 17-10. Wolverines head coach Kyle Whittingham liked this week's game a lot better than last week's.
6: What a great bounce back, I guess you could say, from last week. Proud of the football team. We had a great week of preparation, not a good week, a great week. And they were determined they wouldn't do this game, but determined to be, play with a lot more passion and energy and physicality. And they did exactly that. Everything that we were looking for in this game that was missing last week showed up.
1: Yeah, story, the Michigan defense, John Mateer really struggled down the stretch for OU, ended the game 1 of 8 passing for just 3 yards and an interception in the second half. Michigan becoming the first team over the last 20 seasons, despite being held under 300 yards in both games, to find a way to win. On that OU side, Brent Venables really struggling to find some rhythm for his offense, says it's tough to leave Ann Arbor with a loss.
7: I think it goes without saying, Michigan's a really talented football team. We know that. And we're going to see a lot more talented teams as well as the season goes on. And so I know our guys, what they're made of. Don't question that whatsoever. We got to improve, find out the ways that we can do a better job as a staff and help them be better when it matters the most. And, and again, got to do everything we can to, again, put this game behind us, learn from it, grow from it, get better from it, and get ready for, a 10-win New Mexico team that's coming in to Norman next week.
1: Yeah, Michigan, a 5.5-point underdog in this game. making it just the fourth time this century that Michigan has been a home underdog to a non-conference opponent, but they find a way to win. Michigan head coach Kyle Whittingham vocal about needing improvement from Bryce Underwood this week, following up on that postgame.
0: Coach, can you talk about Bryce's improvement from last week and the comments that you made earlier in the week about, you know, the job not necessarily.
6: I never made those comments. I was asked if his job was infinitely etched in stone. Whose job is ever etched in stone? So that was my answer. I never brought that up or alluded to that. Are you guys, I mean, you guys all guarantee jobs? I don't. And I don't know anyone in football that does. So I don't agree that I open that can of worms. Bryce is our quarterback, and that's where we are right now.
1: Underwood is the Michigan quarterback. Wolverines, I guess we can call it questionable 2-0, but 2-0 nonetheless after a big win over OU. Coming up, we crown a women's champion in Queens and some of the best from Saturday in baseball. This is SportsCenter All Night here on ESPN Radio.
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15: Back-to-school season means backpacks, schedules, and busy mornings. But there's one thing a lot of families forget to plan for. What happens when school germs start spreading and someone gets sick? Joining us now is Dr. Peter McCullough with some smart ways to be prepared before the school year begins. So, Doctor, back-to-school is exciting, but it also seems to be the time of year that families start getting sick again. Why does this season hit so many households?
16: Because people miss an opportunity, and that is to use nasal sprays and throat sprays twice a day preventively. These have been shown to reduce the common cold, flu, RSV, and other viral infections. But it has to be done twice a day on a regular basis.
15: What are some of the most common health issues that families run into once the school season does start?
16: The kids are back in school, they're coughing, they're sneezing, and they clearly spread viruses and other illnesses. 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
1: 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Nick DeLuca here with you. More than just college football on Saturday, crowned a champion at the U.S. Open in Queens. The top two players in the world on the women's side of the bracket, Aryna Sabalenka and Elena Rybakina. Fitting, it went to a third set, but Rybakina meeting the moment.
17: Elena Rybakina is the new world number one and the new U.S. Open champion. First Wimbledon, then the Australian this year, and now a U.S. Open champion for the first time.
1: That call coming from ESPN. Rybakina claiming her third career major title, Wimbledon and the Australian Open, the other two, becomes the first U.S. Open champion in the Open era to win three setters in the quarters, semis, and the final. Will be the world number one for the first time in her career on Monday. Rybakina on sinking in the moment and what it means.
18: I'm shocked, to be honest. I have no words. I mean, what a tournament. I was coming here a little bit injured, not a little bit injured. Yeah. And yes, somehow day by day we were trying to find a way, you know, adapting to all the challenges every day I was waking up with. And yeah, it's just incredible. I can't believe still. It's, I mean, no words.
1: And Rybakina growing into a three-time major champion on growing her game into another major title.
18: I feel like experience with my team for a long time, people I know so well, I trust, and I don't know, just everything got together. And yeah, I don't know, we've been working a lot, and I'm just super happy. And the consistency I found is great, but I know that in women's tennis and just in tennis, everything changes so quick, and I'm super happy with the achievements, but I will try, of course, to push more and stay at the top as long as possible.
1: Rybakina, the second woman in the Open era to beat three multi-former major champions in a single U.S. Open, going through Naomi Osaka, Coco Gauff, and Sabalenka, joining Serena Williams in 1999. Sabalenka snapping a streak of two straight U.S. Open titles, was going for the three-peat on Saturday. 19 straight U.S. Open matches won entering this final, falling to 1-4 in her last five major final appearances after starting her career 3-1. SportsCenter All Night here on ESPN Radio, the ESPN app. Nick DeLuca here with you. Over to baseball, just a couple weeks left in the regular season. Some wild card races heating up. The D-backs chasing an NL wild card spot. Rangers still alive in a down AL West. Put together a Texas-sized sixth inning.
19: Here's the pitch. Durant swings and lines one to center field. That's down for a base hit. Young will score. Nimmo headed to the plate. The throw in is cut off, and it's 6-1 Texas. Two-run single for Ezekiel Durant, and the Rangers have plated six runs here at the top of the fifth inning.
1: That call from right here on ESPN Radio.

0: longest active winning streak in the majors. 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They get a win 3-2 over Houston. Nick Madrigal, RBI sac fly in the victory. Ian Seymour was outstanding. 6 innings, 2 earned, 10 strikeouts to tie for his second most in a game in his career. The Rays improving to an American League best 49-25 at home this season, on pace for their third highest home win percentage in franchise history. Up next, our half hour headlines and latest from around the NFL. 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
0: Texas takes down Ohio State in a top-five stunner, erasing a 20-point deficit in the second half. Oregon upset at Oklahoma State. Michigan picks up a big win over OU. Elena Rybakina, the U.S. Open champ in Queens, and we get you set for the start of the NFL season. Talking some of the big Saturday finals, everything is bigger in Texas. What a comeback for the Longhorns taking down Ohio State. Was it more Texas or the Buckeyes' collapse in the second half? ESPN senior college football writer Jake Trotter putting the blame on Ohio State.
2: It's one of the more epic losses in Ohio State history. So, just a total collapse from the Buckeyes. And you have to wonder, like, can they bounce back from this? Because this was getting ready to be, you know, the biggest non-conference win of anybody in the FBS. And now they got to go back home and figure some things out, because they still got to go to Indiana. They still got to go to USC. They still got Oregon. Although I don't know about that game right now, because the Ducks had a pretty rough loss too. So, yeah, it was pretty crazy, and just a wild atmosphere in the fourth quarter in Austin, Texas.
0: Yeah, and what a comeback for Texas. So resilient after falling behind big through three quarters. Trotter says the Longhorns came up clutch down the stretch.
2: I think Ohio State just ran out of gas, and the defense was on the field basically nonstop in the fourth quarter, and you saw it at the end. They just could not muster the energy to get a stop. So, it was, you could feel the momentum shifting late in the third quarter. And then by the time, it was 23-17, you just felt like Texas was going to somehow win the game because they were making all the plays and Ohio State wasn't making any.
0: Yeah, see if that is a big-time springboard win for Texas and how Ohio State responds with a difficult schedule on the horizon. Earlier final that was a little surprising, Michigan responding to take down OU at the Big House. Our ESPN radio team, Mark Kestisher and Kelly Stauffer, recapping a big day for Big Blue.
3: Nick, thank you very much. After all the consternation and controversy of Michigan's last-second win over Western Michigan, Kelly Stauffer, they take down number 11, Oklahoma. You had it diagnosed in the middle of the week. I'm sure the Michigan coaches felt the same way. Bryce Underwood actually had one more run than pass attempt. 18 runs, 17 pass attempts, and the Michigan defense was terrific to take down the Sooners.
4: Michigan offensively had 263 total yards, and Underwood accounted for 198 of them. And also hats off to Jason Beck, the offensive coordinator. I think Jason Beck totally missed it last week pertaining to how to handle Bryce Underwood and what he's capable of doing at this point. Had him in situations he's not prepared for, reading defenses, going through progressions. Give him an either or, one side or the other. It's there, take it, if not, run it. And then saddle him up in the run game and get something done. And oh, by the way, we play really good defense, and it was really, really impressive complimentary football today out of Michigan.
3: Yeah, and look, Oklahoma's known for its great defense, and deservedly so over the last few years under Brent Venables. But the Michigan D today, and John Mateer had turned around, did not have a great first half. I think you had given me the stat. He was 9 for 9 at some point in the second half. Jair Hill, on a bad decision by Mateer, came up with the INT that set up the go-ahead score.
4: Mateer was 9 for 9 in the second half until he went 0 for 6, including that interception. And that was the difference. And Kyle Whittingham has been around the block enough to know. He said it earlier this week, if we don't win the turnover takeaway, we're not winning this game. And I think they were +2 in that department the last time I looked.
3: Oklahoma, really good team, but a loss on the road, and in 2 weeks, how about this back-to-back? At number 2, Georgia, and then home for Texas. Michigan's got a tough close later this season, but they're 2-0. Michigan 17, Oklahoma 10, the final from the Big House in Ann Arbor. For Kelly Stauffer, I'm Mark Kestisher, right here on the exclusive home of the College Football Playoff, ESPN Radio, and the ESPN app. Let's go back to Nick DeLuca in the studio.
0: Yeah, thanks so much, Kesty, and a big win for Michigan to find some momentum after the struggles in week 1. ESPN's Heather Dinich calling it a pretty

0: Ugly afternoon in Ann Arbor.
1: This was an ugly game. Let's just start there. Neither of these teams looked really great. And it was good for Michigan because they wanted to rewrite the narrative and they needed this win really bad after everything that happened last week. But the reality is they have no passing game. Oklahoma has no running game. Between the two of them, they had a gazillion penalties. There were fumbles left and right. I mean, John Mateer was throwing the ball up to the clouds, and it was just like, who's going to win this game? And it came down to an interception. Mateer threw an interception. Two plays later, Michigan got the game-winning touchdown on a one-yard run. So, you know, Oklahoma has a lot to fix before the SEC schedule starts, and it's coming up around the bend with Georgia and Texas.
0: Yeah, Dinich on College Game Day on ESPN Radio about what you'd expect with those two defenses playing the way that they have been so far this season. Oregon and Oklahoma State, the surprise of Saturday. Ducks playing with fire in week one, but they fall to the Cowboys in week two. ESPN's Jake Trotter says that Oklahoma State and Drew Mestemaker proving that they're legit.
2: How do you lose to Tulsa, really get blown out by Tulsa, and then come back and beat that Oregon team? Guys, I'm not so sure that Drew Mestemaker is the best quarterback in college football. And you talk to NFL scouts, like they had their eye on him. He is legit, and it wouldn't surprise me after today. And I can't believe I'm saying this 48 hours later based on what I thought of them, but they're a contender in the Big 12. That was a legit win. You know, they threw two pick sixes and still beat Oregon, so... Oklahoma State is back, and after, 20 straight losses to FBS teams.
0: Wow. High praise from Trotter. Couple other Saturday finals, Alabama over Kentucky, 45-17. Bama trailed at half, but outscoring Kentucky 32-0 in the second, 28-point win, Alabama's largest after trailing at halftime since SEC expansion in 1992. Number 10, Texas A&M, 48. Arizona State, 20. A&M using a 24-0 run in the fourth quarter, backed by a pair of defensive touchdowns to help beat the Sun Devils. Marcel Reed leading the way with three passing touchdowns. Number 15, BYU taking down Arizona, 28-17 as well, in a rematch of a double overtime thriller from last year. Wasn't quite that close this season. SportsCenter all night here on ESPN Radio, the ESPN app, SiriusXM Channel 80. 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The NFL season is underway. We'll get you set for all the action on the first Sunday of the year.
3: Buccaneers and Bengals.
0: Two former first overall pick quarterbacks, Heisman winners in back-to-back years, got college football on the brain. Baker Mayfield fresh off his new extension, excited to focus on football.
4: It's not going to be looming over everybody, questioning it day in and day out throughout the weeks. For me, it doesn't change. We didn't make the playoffs last year. I think everybody that was here has a bad taste in their mouth, and they're ready to right the ship on that. And you know, we believe that we have a really, really good team. Got to take it one week at a time, but this team's hungry, and that's what I'm most excited about.
0: Yeah, on the other side, the Bengals have missed the playoffs in each of the last three seasons after making the conference championship in the previous two. Quarterback Joe Burrow optimistic for 2026.
5: I would say I'm more excited this year than I've been in a long time. I think I've always been excited to play, but this year I'm excited to watch, too. I'm really excited to see our guys go make it happen.
0: Yeah, Burrow 12-3 against NFC teams since losing Super Bowl 56 to the Rams. Third best out-of-conference record in the NFL since 2022 behind Jalen Hurts and Lamar Jackson. Bengals trying to avoid another slow start, just 3-11 in weeks 1 and 2 under Zach Taylor as head coach since 2019.
3: Falcons at Steelers.
0: One of two matchups in week one featuring newly hired head coaches on both sidelines. Kevin Stefanski against Mike McCarthy. Who's playing quarterback for the Falcons? Is it you? Is it me? Looks like it's going to be Cooper Rush after a couple of big injuries for Atlanta. Stefanski on Rush as QB1 in week one.
6: That's the life of a backup quarterback. And in an ideal world, would you love to have gotten every rep? Of course, that's a no-brainer. But I do think there's examples of guys that come in with no reps, and sometimes it's after, you know, the first play. Sometimes it's on play 59, whatever it is, and you're expected to compete, and you're expected to hold the standard of the room, in this case, the quarterback room. So Cooper's been a backup in his career. He's been a starter. He knows how to prepare.
0: Falcons have lost five straight to the Steelers. They are 2-16-1 all time. That is the worst winning percentage against a single opponent in NFL history. How about Mike McCarthy and Aaron Rodgers back together again, making their regular season debut after all of these years?
3: Bills at Texans.
0: One of the top matchups of week one, the Bills taking on the Texans in Houston. A lot of success for Texans and head coach DeMeco Ryans over the last couple of seasons against Buffalo. Ryan says that it doesn't necessarily translate to this year's season opener.
7: With this being our first game, anything goes. Any looks, any type of schemes, anything can come up. So for that reason, I don't put any, you know, I don't put a lot of weight into the games that we played prior. Also, with this team, new head coach, right? New defensive coordinator, new special teams coordinator. There will be a ton of different looks that we've had in the past 2 years. So just to say, oh, what we did the past 2 years is what's worked, rinse and repeat, that's not it, right? We got to be prepared and ready for anything. We got to trust our rules, trust what we've done during training camp, trust our training, and put the ball down. Let's go to work.
0: Yeah, debut for Joe Brady as the Bills head coach in week one. Brady weighing in on some of the struggles for the Bills offense and Josh Allen in Houston.
8: I don't think anything is tied. You know, it's year one for us, right? And there's nothing that we're going into this year with the mindset of, oh, man, look, this is what's happened in the past year, right? Like, a lot of these guys haven't even been here. So I don't think it's anything. We just got to, you know, make sure we're locked into our details. And it's going to be an incredible environment. It always is down there. And, you know, two good teams that were in the playoffs last year, but none of that has any bearing this year. And so it'll be a great test for us.
0: Yeah, fresh start on both sides. Speaking of fresh starts,
3: Dolphins at Raiders.
0: Yeah, Ryan Fitzpatrick, a former Dolphins quarterback, Raiders in year one with Clint Kubiak, Jeff Hafley making his Miami debut. Fitz on the Fitz and Wit podcast saying if the Dolphins lose this one, they could lose them all.
9: If the Dolphins lose to the Raiders in Vegas on Sunday, I think they're going to go 0-17 this year. I think they'll be the first team in NFL history to go 0-17. Let's look at the Dolphins' schedule. They're playing the NFC North. Oof. So you tell me, do you got them beating Detroit, Minnesota, Green Bay, or Chicago this year?
10: Nope.
9: No. They're playing the AFC West. So let's just say that the Raiders beat them. Do you have them beating Denver this year or Kansas City or the Chargers?
10: Zero chance.
9: Okay. So we're breaking it down that way. Okay. Now let's look at the three teams that they play that aren't in those divisions. They're at San Francisco.
10: Okay.
9: They're playing Cincy, who's apparently playing in the AFC Championship game.
10: Right. So there are different.
9: And they're at Indy. Are they winning any of those three games?
10: Caveat, or either or, is Daniel Jones healthy? If it's Anthony Richardson, I think that there's a chance.
9: So Daniel Jones, let's say he's healthy, so they're not winning that game.
10: Okay.
9: So that leaves you the division. Patriots twice, I say no chance. Bills twice, I say no chance. So they're playing the Jets twice, and that's their shot.
10: That's their shot.
9: And as I talked about last week, I think the Jets are much improved this year, and they're going to show it on the field. So I'm sitting there looking at it going, I don't see a whole lot of wins in their wit, so let's make the bold prediction, 0-17.
0: Yeah, tune in to Football Sunday presented by Gusto for a doubleheader. The Bears visiting the Panthers at 1 p.m. immediately following the Dolphins and the Raiders at 4:25. Coverage beginning at 12 p.m. Eastern here on ESPN Radio and the ESPN app.
3: Cowboys at Giants.
0: Yeah, the nightcap Sunday Night Football in New Jersey. Cowboys and Giants. ESPN's Chris Canty played for both teams. Says Dallas needs to stop talking and start acting.
11: I don't remember the Dallas Cowboys with Dak Prescott and CeeDee Lamb and this current core of players being as boisterous as they are this season. And I don't have an issue with, you know, them being confident, but I have an issue with them saying, let's proclaim dominance. How about just go out and win the game? That's all that matters. Go 1-0 every single week. And I know that's boring, it's cliche, it's coach speak, but guess what? The best teams are methodical in terms of how

0: navigate the marathon that is the NFL regular season. And ultimately, at the end, they're in places that they want to be. It's been a long time since we could say the Cowboys were where they wanted to be at season's end.
1: Yeah, Canty on Unsportsmanlike, one of the more intriguing matchups between a pair of NFC East rivals. 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
0: Ended my career at 300 pounds, somewhat of an athlete. 2 years later, I was 320. I looked like a vanilla milkshake.
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0: Number five.
3: Nick, quite a day in college football. We start with the biggest upset in the young season. Oklahoma State victorious. Dave Hunziker from Learfield.
4: One more snap and that will be the ballgame. Unbelievable. Snap.
3: Louisiana Tech's Jordan McCray makes it interesting against LSU with a pick six. Kyle Schauschberger with the call from Learfield.
5: Braylon Moore in that purple jersey will snap the football. Levitt looking left right away. Darts went over. Picked off. It's intercepted by Jordan McCray at the goal line. He's galloping across midfield. 45, 35. They're not going to get him. Jordan McCray all the way to the house. They pick six.
0: Number three.
3: Another INT to the house. This one from Texas A&M's Marco Jones on ESPN Radio.
6: Always heels on the 40-yard line. He takes the snap and a crouch. Fakes a handoff. Looks to the near side. Hit as he throws. Ball is up. It's intercepted by the Aggies. There goes Marco Jones. Nobody's going to get him. The 10, the 5. Touchdown, Texas A&M. He spikes the ball in celebration. TJ Searcy deflected it. And there are 11 players at the goal. A 62-yard big man interception return to the house.
0: Number two.
3: Texas couldn't be stopped in the fourth. The Ripple win away from number one Ohio State. Craig Way from Learfield with the final call.
7: Shotgun snap to Sayan. Back to throw. Flings it up. Downfield. The pass is knocked away. And in fact, intercepted by Grayson Littleton. What a way to end it.
3: Humphrey Grace of Kentucky with a short pick six against Alabama on the JMI Sports Network.
8: Keelan Russell in the gun. Brooks goes in motion to the far side. Play fake. Quick throw near side. Bang up into the end zone.
9: Touchdown.
8: Humphrey Grace swatted it up. Rampant. Fell into the end zone. What a way to start the game for the Kentucky defense.
1: It's about as exciting as it got in Lexington for those home fans. Little defensive flavor to our Saturday top sound. Couple of defensive scores. Strong bounce back for Bama in that win over Kentucky. LSU waking up after a slow start as well. Going to need to get that offense in gear for next week's Kiffin Bowl in Oxford. That should be a really fun one. Nick DeLuca here with you. SportsCenter all night. We'll go back to baseball. Yankees and Mets in the Bronx. Empire State Building. Orange and blue.
10: The 2-0. Swing and a high fly ball. Deep right field. This one is out of here. Grand slam, Francisco Lindor. 11-2 Mets at Yankee Stadium.
1: Keith Radd on the call, 880 ESPN New York. Lindor with his 24th career multi-homer game as a shortstop, tying Ernie Banks for the second most in Major League history. The Mets win it 12-2, their 10-run win tied for the largest against the Yankees in the series history. Struggles continue for Gerrit Cole. He has allowed 7 home runs in his last two starts, the most of any two-start span in his career, loss snapping a Yankees 6-game home winning streak. The Marlins taking on the Dodgers. LA on the road trying to extend their 8-game winning streak. Otto Lopez had other ideas.
9: 2-0. Line shot right field, base hit. Hernandez trots in to score from third. Konine to second, and the Marlins have the lead on an RBI single from Otto Lopez. 3-2 Miami in the second.
1: 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The Dodgers' longest active major league winning streak snapped at 8 games. Pete Fairbanks nailing down a save for Miami as his strong season continues. The Red Sox and the Royals, Willier Abreu with the big blow.
11: 2-2 pitch. Swing and a shot. High into right center field. Back at the track. At the wall. Off the wall. Scores. Hadley rounds third. Willier holds at second. That's a 2-1 double. Abreu delivers, and it's 3-1 Red Sox.
1: 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Abreu with his 36th double of the season, tied with Brian Reynolds and Rafael Devers for the most in the majors. Ranger Suarez, 7 innings, 1 earned, throwing a season-high 69 strikes. The Red Sox improved to 18-9 against AL Central opponents this season, have won 9 of their last 10 against that division. That's a wrap for us here on SportsCenter All Night. 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

0: Thursday night football last night. The 49ers down under trounced the Rams 27-7. We will get to that in a second, but just want to make sure we discuss that today is the 25th anniversary of the horror that took place on 9/11 all over our country, especially here in New York. And Jeremy Schapp is going to join us later in the show to discuss all of what he experienced, what the sports world and what the world in general experienced. What we experienced 25 years ago was an absolute horror. It never should have happened. It is horrific still to this day, 25 years later, and our thoughts and condolences to all of those that have to be reminded of the loved ones that they lost today. But all of us lost something 25 years ago, and it has taken us 25 years to regain that strength that we had, and we are never going to back down. We are never going to stop fighting as a country together as one. You could sit there and talk about left, far left, right, everything in between. We're Americans. We live in the United States of America. What happened 25 years ago is completely unacceptable. It can never happen again, and we will never forget those that were lost, and we can never stop thanking those that fought for us on that day and sacrificed their own lives, their families, etc., to protect this great country of the United States of America. That is important. That is more important than anything we are going to talk about today. What we do for you guys and what we hope we do for you guys is talk about the non-important things in real life relative to putting a smile on your face and letting Michelle Smallman and Chris Canty today celebrate the fact that they have been anti-Rams this year and they got that last night. None of that really matters, but that's what we're going to try to do for you today over the next 4 hours. So good morning, Smalls. Good morning, CeCe. 27-7, the 49ers. Purdy brocking all night long.
1: Oh, yeah.
0: Beating the Rams. I get out of the way because I know you two are so happy about this. Go ahead.
2: Brock Purdy was able to use his legs in the way that he did to extend certain plays and create opportunities in the passing game. But credit to Kyle Shanahan, because I think he did a great job early on of frustrating that Rams defensive front, especially Myles Garrett. The different blocking schemes, not just in run game, but in the pass game, the chips, the double teams, the different formations, getting the ball out quickly to the edges, whether it be screens, swing passes. I thought, they had a tight end middle screen to George Kittle. They just did a really good job of giving the Rams defense, especially their front seven, a lot to think about early. And when defensive players are thinking instead of reacting, they play a lot slower. And you can see as the game waned on that Rams pass rush lost a little bit of steam, and that's when you started to get bigger plays in the passing game downfield. But again, I think a big part of it starts with being able to sustain drives early and having a steady commitment to the running game. They were able to execute. They were able to maintain drives. Last year, the San Francisco 49ers were the best team in the NFL on third downs. Mm-hmm. And this year, they're off to a really good start. Yesterday on third downs, they were 7-12. And you saw Mike Evans featured prominently in that, right? 6 catches. Oh, yeah. All of them went for first downs. I think all of them were on third down. And so if Mike Evans can be that for them with a healthy George Kittle and Debo complementing what you're getting from the running backs in the backfield, the San Francisco 49ers team is going to be a lot better than what people thought, and they're going to have something to say about who comes out of the NFC.
1: They absolutely will, especially if they can be relatively healthy as opposed to what we saw from them last year. But they were so impressive last night. As you mentioned, Brock Purdy was great, the way that he was able to develop and extend plays, that run game. And Mike Evans, you know how I feel about Mike Evans if you tuned into the show. I always talk about the fact that he is, in my opinion, so underrated because he is so consistent and so productive. We know he's great, but when we talk about the best receivers in the NFL, it takes a while before we get to Mike Evans' name, and I don't think it should. But we have to talk about the travel.
0: Yeah.
1: The Rams looked sluggish. They did. And I know that they sent all those staffers over many times to LA. They had all these sleep scientists. They looked at the data. They didn't seem like they necessarily wanted to be there. And the 49ers were there. They were boots on the ground. They had been there for a week. Kyle Shanahan had talked about it after the game. It took them about 3 to 5 days to really feel like themselves. They felt fresh. They felt ready to go. And you could see that last night. They also were doing all of the things that the NFL needed them to do as far as community outreach, as far as getting the word out about football and showcasing their brand. And you know, 49ers fans travel all the time. It was a home game for them last night. They were ready to play, and they absolutely put it on the Rams, who lost by 20 points and haven't lost by double digits since week 12 of 2024. That's how bad the Rams were beat last night.
0: Yeah, I don't think this
1: yesterday morning in Australia.
0: Yeah, I don't think this should surprise so many people.

0: people, the margin of victory, yes. The Niners being really good, no. You know what? The Niners have been really good since Purdy and Shanahan have been there together. And I've been so high on this group. You guys have kind of gone through the roller coaster a little bit on, like, really high, then let's see. Then last year, interestingly enough, even though it wasn't this, like, all-time memorable season, I know it was the year that put CeCe over the top in, like, okay, Purdy is the bus driver. He's not just sitting in the back and letting Kittle and Debo in the pass and Ayuk in the pass and obviously Fred Warner, who's bleeping awesome, and just all over the field, A-plus guy, like, just, it's such an important post. All the, like, no, Purdy's the guy. And you saw it last night. Yes, he had a bad interception, but 25 of 34, 205, three touchdowns, five carries, 29 yards, had that 18-yard scramble, up 17-7 after the big goal line stop that I know CeCe was loving as a defensive guy. Like, wow, that was really impressive. But what really happens here with Brock Purdy, very simply, you want to know when a quarterback's really good? When you have all-time great edge rushers on the outside, like Myles Garrett, who didn't even show up in the box score, by the way. When they're coming from the left. No, seriously. Like, I'm looking for his name. He was not there.
1: Oh, I know. Yeah. Puka Nacua had more tackles than Myles Garrett.
2: Yeah.
0: So when the edge rushers come from the outside and you have a first ballot Hall of Famer, maybe the greatest pass rusher of all time in Myles Garrett, and instead of going backwards, you go forwards and you step into the pocket and you plant your foot and you throw like Purdy did, he is unflappable in those moments. He is awesome at what he does. And you know what he simply does? Hits whoever's open. That's it. He's awesome. We actually have now underrated him a little bit. But back to the whole thing on the travel, okay? Sean McVay, Rams head coach, said yesterday was a humbling day.
3: Congratulations to the 49ers. They outplayed us in every facet. I didn't do nearly a good enough job. This is a humbling day for us. And this will define us only if we allow it to. And today was one of those days. And you know, I always look inside out. I didn't do a good enough job getting us ready to go. There were some opportunities where maybe the game could have flipped, but they deserve the win. They were ready to go, and we'll look at it. We'll see where we can improve and be better moving forward. But this is a good, humbling day. This is what can sometimes happen in sports. I love this locker room. And, you know, the first thing that I'm going to look at is myself, and I have to do a better job for our group collectively with our coaches, with our players, and we'll look at this film. And we'll get back to work, because clearly that's obviously what we've got to do. And sometimes sports can humble you. And today was one of those days. I make no excuses. And, you know, whether you want to say it's about travel, whatever, we just weren't good enough in that window. I didn't coach good enough. And we'll look at it and we'll move forward. And that's where we're at right now. But it was a great atmosphere. Give credit to the 49ers. They deserve it. And we're 0-1 and we'll move forward.
0: I make no excuses whether or not you want to bring up the travel or not. I mean, let's go there. Right. He said, I didn't do a good enough job getting the team going. And he is accountable. He's a great, great football coach.
2: He is.
0: Did they screw up? They looked lethargic. They looked sluggish. Did they screw up?
1: I think that's the low-hanging fruit, man, if I'm being honest. I'm not going to say that it didn't play a role in it, because anytime you travel that far, the logistics of it, how you handle it, making sure your players are optimal when they step on the field is important. But I think even more important was the job the coaching staff of the San Francisco 49ers did. And we'll spend a lot of time talking about Kyle Shanahan and his protection plan and how great Brock Purdy executed it. We also need to give some love to Raheem Morris.
2: No doubt.
1: Who was outstanding yesterday.
2: That defense was awesome.
1: His third down plan, his red zone plan, it was absolutely phenomenal. The Los Angeles Rams are at the top of the league in terms of red zone efficiency. Yesterday, they were 1-3. The LA Rams yesterday on third down, 2-9. No wide receiver caught a pass to convert for a first down on third down.
0: All right,
1: one that did was Davis Allen. That was their tight end, and he got knocked out of the game. So, I mean, listen, it was a phenomenal plan by Raheem Morris. It was much more aggressive. They played sticky man coverage on the back end, and they did a great job of matching the receivers. Even when Matthew Stafford held on to the football, those guys did an excellent job of staying in phase with the wide receivers and not letting them break downfield and get explosive plays.
2: I'm so glad you brought up Raheem Morris, because to me, he's the story of this entire trip. It's the Raheem Morris game as far as I'm concerned. I know Brock Purdy, Mike Evans, and that offense is going to get a lot of the love, as they should. But He was the story because he lost his 50th birthday with the travel. He lost his birthday, but he got the win. And Sean McVay talks about them being humbled. Matthew Stafford was humbled last night. The way that defense

0: Defense got after him. 15 of 25, 155 yards. They had that big stop, that quarterback sneak on him. Raheem Morris had an awesome game plan, and that defense frustrated Matthew Stafford and that Rams offense to no end last night. I'm so glad you brought him up because he definitely deserves a ton of credit today.
1: And here's the other thing.
2: For a second, though, on this. Explain what a team would normally do against the Rams, and then what Smalls saying, what Raheem Morris did that is different. Like explain that part of it. What did he do that was so different?
3: I think more importantly, it's what the San Francisco 49ers were last year versus what we've seen that defense do in a one game sample size, right? The 49ers defense last year, it wasn't nearly as aggressive. They did a lot more zone coverage schemes in terms of being able to read the quarterback's eyes. It was much more of a I don't want to say vanilla, but it was much more of a standardized defense. And I thought that Raheem Morris did a great job of allowing these guys to cut it loose and play a lot more aggressive. And I think a big part of that is trusting that the guys up front can apply the pressure. And even though the 49ers didn't get any sacks, you did see seven quarterback hits, and Osa Odighizuwa had four of them. So they were able to get after it. Nick Bosa was able to affect the passer, even though he didn't get Matt Stafford on the ground. I just think that overall it was a much more aggressive unit. You saw guys playing with a lot of swagger. I thought that they were buttoned up on the back end in terms of staying tight to the receivers, and it just didn't look like that last year for the 49ers. So a tremendous credit to Raheem Morris. And here's the other thing. We can't understate how important it was for him to have the experience of coaching with Sean McVay and to know him intimately and to know what Matt Stafford likes to do and have counters and have a plan for how you want to affect them.
2: All right, there's a lot more on this game, obviously. You say that the travel could be a low-hanging fruit as to why the Rams lost. That said, could it have played a factor into why the Niners won, though? We will get to that because their players talked about it post-game last night after they destroyed the team that some people thought could go undefeated this year. 27-7, the Niners in Australia in front of 100-plus thousand people, the seventh largest crowd in NFL history, destroyed the Rams last night. Tremendous win by the Niners. And if you listened to our show yesterday, first of all, thank you. If not, go back on the podcast and listen. You heard CeCe during Best Bet tell you Niners, money line, outright, they're going to win. Hopefully you went to DraftKings and you made that bet. CeCe, tell everybody more about DraftKings, where they could have won last night.
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14: Back-to-school season means backpacks, schedules, and busy mornings. But there's one thing a lot of families forget to plan for. What happens when school germs start spreading and someone gets sick? Joining us now is Dr. Peter McCullough with some smart ways to be prepared before the school year begins. So, Doctor, back-to-school is exciting, but it also seems to be the time of year that families start getting sick again. Why does this season hit so many households?
15: Because people miss an opportunity, and that is to use nasal sprays and throat sprays twice a day preventively. These have been shown to reduce the common cold, flu, RSV, and other viral infections, but it has to be done twice a day on a regular basis.
14: What are some of the most common health issues that families run into once the school season does start?
15: The kids are back in school, they're coughing, they're sneezing, and they clearly spread viruses and other illnesses. 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
15: 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After routine preventive measures are taken, the last thing we want to do is have a child get so sick that they need to go into the urgent care or emergency room for IV antibiotics. 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
3: So again, I say, what's your option? Go with a journeyman quarterback, and then draft a quarterback when your record's not going to be bad enough to be a high pick unless you give up assets. You're going down a whole different road if you don't have them. So I think you have to bite the bullet. It's $110 million in new money to go along with the $40 guaranteed, so $150 guaranteed. I get it. It's a lot of money, but I absolutely think it was the right thing to do.
1: I agree. I was playing a little bit of devil's advocate there to try. Ultimately, I do think it is the right decision. I think they also understood Baker Mayfield's shown you across multiple stops. Took the Browns to the playoffs.
3: Yeah,
1: we've seen how difficult that is.
3: Yep.
1: So for that guy with that pedigree at this position, I think you didn't want to stare down what they thought was clearly realistically a possibility that he balled out and put them in a bad spot
16: after this year. The Golics here on ESPN Radio, Mike Golic Jr. and Mike Golic Sr. The Cowboys are always top of mind for everybody going into the season. Our next guest knows all about that here. My former teammate at Notre Dame, seven-time All-Pro with the Dallas Cowboys, Zach Martin, kind enough to join us now here on behalf of Icy Hot. Zach, how you doing, brother? Good to see you.
20: Great to see you guys, man. Always good being with you.
21: Oh, I love the little gray in the beard. Yes.
16: Well, yeah, I mean, man. What I love is, Zach, I've seen the pictures of you now, too. You've also lost the weight already. Are you trying to get out ahead of all these people asking you if you're going to unretire since we've seen Aaron Donald get back out there now?
20: That was my thing last year. I'm like, I'm leaving no doubt, man. I'm not even giving it the option. So I tried to drop it as quick as possible.
21: So Mike mentioned it. Let's start there. You matched up against Aaron Donald in the Senior Bowl. So back then, and then obviously in the NFL, what are your thoughts of him being out a couple of years and what that does to his comeback?
20: Yeah, I mean, me and Mike had him at Notre Dame for four straight years too. So I kind of knew him, obviously had that matchup at the Senior Bowl and knew all about Aaron Donald coming out. And obviously people found out about him pretty quick. But listen, he was the best player on the field in all those years that he played. And you know, he may have to knock a little rust off, but I don't see him, you know, losing that much of a step. I think he'll be a dominant guy for them. And I know there's a lot of offensive lines and coordinators and quarterbacks around the league that were not thrilled to see him come out of retirement.
16: No, a lot of interior offensive linemen getting back into the gym after they saw that news. Zach, you're one of the few guys that would be able to ever go one-on-one with a guy like that. For you, how do you approach a player of that caliber when you're going into game week, both as an individual and as an offensive line, the way so many teams are going to have to in the NFC West this season?
20: Yeah, he's got to be a focal point of your game plan, right? I mean, a lot of times you're trying to do what you're doing, right? We're focusing on ourselves. We're worried about what we're doing. But when you play a guy with that caliber, you've got to spend some extra time on him on the week. You got to have him circle before every play. And you got to have a protection plan for this guy, right? It's not just, hey, we're slide to him and this. It's like, let's throw some different looks at him. Let's get a running back chip on him. Let's get the center over to him, even if the looks pressure the other way. You got to take this guy out of the game. You can't allow him to take over. Now, unfortunately, he is now paired with, you know, one of the other great elite rushers in the NFL. So it'll be interesting to see how they use those two guys together, right? I've talked about with some guys, are they going to put them on the same side? Are they going to split them up? So it's going to pose, you know, a lot of issues for coordinators and guys up front to get that game plan dialed in and where they're going to help and where they're going to take chances.
21: A lot of old linemen hope they're sliding their way, yes. You know, to help out without a doubt. What one guy that would, you know, be in a good fight and go one-on-one with Aaron Donald is Tyler Smith, the guard for the Dallas Cowboys, for your former teammate, who's now out 4 to 6 weeks after thumb surgery. What effect will that have on that offensive line?
20: Yeah, I mean, you're not going to replace a guy like Tyler Smith. You know, TJ Bass, I was able to play with him for a year at the end of his career. And he's a great option. He's got a lot of game experience under his belt. He'll steady that ship, but you're not going to replace a guy like Tyler Smith. Just a brute force. We played the Rams a couple years ago, and Tyler had a really big game against Aaron Donald. So he's got that natural power explosion that can combat kind of some of those things that he's doing. And, you know, luckily enough for the Cowboys, they don't play the Rams until December. So hopefully Tyler Smith will be back in action. But, TJ Bass, you know, knows what he's doing, and he'll be ready to answer that bell.
16: Talking to Zach Martin, future Pro Football Hall of Famer here on the Golics, here on behalf of Icy Hot, which we're certainly excited to hear about. But Zach, no stranger to expectations in Dallas this year. They seem to be ratcheted up even higher. Dak Prescott's always been an easy selling point, but it feels like it's been a pretty tame offseason in terms of Jerry Jones, the front office, some of the usual things that we see about contract negotiations playing out publicly. Do you think that helps the team going into this year? I mean, you towards the end of your career even had a situation with the front office where you were trying to work on a contract at the end. How much of a distraction is that, and how much does it then help this team to not have those be the headlines dominating an offseason?
20: Well, I think it's huge, and this is, I think, the first time in 4 years, maybe, with me and then Dak and CeeDee have all had kind of had our preseason contract stuff. So they haven't had those type of distractions. I think last year, with how well the offense played, they figured, hey, man, we have a legit chance if we can fix some things. They went out and got Parker, a defensive coordinator. I've heard nothing but great things out of him. And they really went out and vamped up that defensive line, brought in Downs there in the secondary. So I'm looking forward to watching them this year. I think they're going to be really good. And my wife gets on me. She's like, you say that every year. And I'm like, you know, this year I actually do feel that they've got all the pieces that it takes. It's just whether or not they can keep the focus on football and finish the season strong.
16: Boy, I think that's music to a lot of Cowboys fans' ears, considering all of your experience there. Zach, something I know you also have a lot of experience with, Icy Hot, over the years, I'm sure has been a big help. What can you tell us about what you got going on with them today?
20: Yeah, it's pretty cool. You know, there's a lot of college football traditions, and, you know, I would argue the push-ups at Notre Dame are up at the top of that list. So I got to partner with Icy Hot. We know the physical tax that some of those students and those fans take on, especially after maybe a long tailgate session in the morning. So Icy Hot is going to reward those guys for doing the push-ups. They're going to be around campus all year doing different events and handing out different prizes. And then right before the last game of the season against SMU,

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1: Acting debut on that then for Zach back on campus with the folks at Icy Hot. Zach, always great catching up, man. Enjoy this season. Enjoy the Icy Hot. We'll talk to you soon, brother.
2: Thanks, Zach.
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2: I'm the guy who's got a little over 4 years to write his Hall of Fame speech.
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1: Last night, we watched the game. The Doubletree in Bristol, at the sports bar at the Doubletree in Bristol, which, as we learned, is known for its quesadillas. We were there, and we watched the game, and at one point towards the end of the first half, I got a phone call. I went and took the phone call and left the group, which included the Golics and many other ESPN personalities, and I did not come back. Some people may know that.

0: term is occasionally called an Irish goodbye. Do we know why it's called an Irish goodbye? Does anyone know the answer to
1: that?
0: As an
1: Irish person, I'm 25% Irish. It's just, they're just so like private. Whoa, you just get up and leave. You just
2: 25%?
1: 25%. I'm mostly Italian, but Irish is like you just get up and leave. Like that's just their personality.
0: Okay. All right. So it's called an Irish goodbye. Apparently, he's 25% Irish. So he's allowed
2: a little more Irish to be the authority on that.
0: So he's allowed to say. So I was accused of giving an Irish goodbye. The Golic specifically. Yeah. And you have to understand, you're talking to a guy who grew up watching Mike Golic. Same. So hanging out with Mike Golic is kind of a cool thing. Like last night, watching a football game with Mike Golic and his son's fun. Like I'm pretty excited about it. And then this morning I got this on their show.
3: I came back at one point and I see Matt Jones leaving on the phone, right, going to take a call. So I'm like, all right, he's got a call. Maybe he's got a hit somewhere.
4: And oh, by the way, I was sitting by him. He said, I gotta take a call. I'll be right back.
3: Important
2: distinction.
3: Yes.
4: Yes.
3: A very important distinction because, spoiler alert, Matt Jones did not come right back.
4: Irish goodbye.
3: Irish goodbye'd us. Yep. And so here's the interesting plot twist now, and the thing that we've got to try and do some detective work on is...
4: Now, why do you have to say goodbye?
3: Wow, all right.
5: That was Bubba.
3: Well, and listen, the Irish goodbye is a move. Dad, overall, pro or con, Irish goodbye?
4: I really don't have a problem with it. I guess it depends on the company you're with.
3: Sure. This is our first time hanging out
4: with
3: Matt.
4: I mean. A lot depends on the group you're with.
3: Yeah, so Matt pulls the Irish goodbye, and we come in here this morning, and we've got this written down in the chamber. Like, we have to bring this up. We have to address this.
4: This is
3: ESPN Radio family business, so of course we'll talk about it in public with everyone.
4: Yes, we will.
3: And Matt comes walking into the control room and says, I did not Irish goodbye last night.
4: He was really, really sensitive about this.
3: He was adamant that he did not Irish goodbye us last night.
4: I saw Matt before the show, and he came in and he tried to do the whole explanation. I wasn't going to Irish goodbye. Myron texted me and said he was leaving. I thought everybody was leaving. I listened to his two-minute jumbled explanation. I said, whatever, we're going to rip you.
3: Yep.
0: That hurt. Ooh. Okay, I mean, that hurt. That's like, I mean, you're you know, you grow up watching somebody, and then he rips you for saying Irish goodbye. I have to say, that hurt me. And while I like the Golics, I don't like being accused of Irish goodbye, and even if it is by one of my radio heroes.
2: Yeah, that must hurt because Golic Senior, I mean, is the GOAT in our business, and we had a chance to hang with him, and you did do, but like I can understand why they're saying that. I've been in a lot of situations with you. You do just leave. Like, you don't say, oh, hey, everybody, I'll see y'all tomorrow. You just, one day you're there, one second you're there, the next second you're not. Well, that is kind of your way.
0: I had told a really good story. I think everybody had laughed about how it's Carolina Hurricanes announcer. Okay. I'll tell it on the show one day. I told a really good, and everybody was laughing, and there was a part of me that was like, now's a good time to exit.
2: Is that what you want? You wanted to go out on a good note?
0: No, it was like, yeah, because it was like, you know, if you spend some time with me, I might make a political comment that can make somebody mad. You know what I mean? Or I might just sort of get on people's nerves. And so I was like, this is a good time to leave. Everybody seems happy. But apparently that wasn't what to do. And so I was a little hurt by it.
2: You do just disappear. I've been in many situations where you're just gone all of a sudden. You just kind of start.
0: Sometimes you
2: start walking away.
0: Now, the thing that I really didn't like about it was, what is the guy's name who tried to do an impression of me?
6: That's Bubba.
0: Bubba. First of all, I didn't know there were people still named Bubba. I thought
2: Bubba's the best.
0: I thought
2: Bubba's great.
0: I'm sure Bubba's wonderful, but he did two impressions of me during this segment where he says that this is what I sound like.
4: Now, why do you have to say goodbye?
3: Wow. All right.
5: That was Bubba.
0: That's one.
4: Now, why can't I just take a call?
3: Wow, Bubba.
6: He lost to it. He lost his voice and he lost control.
4: Now, why?
0: I do not go, now why? No, I don't do that.
2: It's like,
4: now why?
2: Richard Pryor. It sounded like Richard Pryor doing Seinfeld a little bit with that. I don't know if that was Matt
0: Jones.
2: Quick,
0: just the first one. Close your eyes for a second, Myron, and be honest. Yeah. Is this how I sound?
4: Okay. Now, why do you have to say goodbye?
3: Wow, all right.
5: That was Bubba.
2: Nah, he's doing like that. That's one of those characters from the Andy Griffith Show. I think he's doing like that. Like that's who he's doing. It doesn't sound like you. I didn't think that was a great impression, but I also understand why they were being critical.
0: Well, I will say, it's not how I sound. At least I don't think. Wow. People have accused me of sounding like Doofenshmirtz on this show.
2: Yeah,
0: I think that's a little unfair. But I will say, when Myron says something crazy, like, I've been saying Sam Darnold's good, I might go, what? Like, I do.
6: Yeah, I mean,
2: there's a place perfect. You go.
0: I do.
2: No, there's a place you go, like, where all of a sudden, if you get excited, you go to a place in the mountains that most of us have never been to.
0: You go to somewhere else. I have been to some accent. Of those mountain places. But, Myron, are you sitting in the dark? I'm told you're in the dark.
2: Listen, I don't know. I'm having the worst tech day of my entire life.
0: Why are you sitting in the dark?
2: Everyone needs
0: to turn on Disney Plus and see Myron is sitting on national television in the dark.
2: There's a sensor that I don't know. It's never happened before. I get back from Bristol and suddenly this sensor is going off and it's
6: now
2: turning off the lights.
6: Why is Myron in the dark?
2: And I don't know.
0: Excuse me. Now, wait a minute.
6: Now, what?
2: Like, all you see is teeth because there's no light in here and it's ridiculous.
0: Hang on just a second, Myron. Hang on, Myron. What was that?
6: Now, why is Myron in the dark?
0: Bubba, what are you doing? That is not me. Bubba's trying to act like that's me.
6: No, Myron just kept talking because he thought that was you.
2: I didn't know what. That was Bubba?
6: That's true. Myron thought it was him. He just kept talking.
0: You did think
6: know.
0: That was hit me, didn't you?
2: I thought it was pretty good. I thought it was you. Bubba's better than I realized.
0: See?
2: He's much better. Right, I don't know what happened.
0: Just do one little thing about as me, and we'll see if it's true.
2: All right, let's try it, Bubba.
6: Now, why is Myron sitting in the dark?
0: That's not me.
2: I don't know, man. It's been one of those days. I come here,
0: and I felt like I was part of the family.
2: Goodness.
0: And then Bubba, on the way out.
6: I'm a natural. I got to call him as I see him.
0: All right, fair enough.
2: You see a yellow jersey and teeth. That's all you see right now. You see a yellow jersey and teeth. That's all you see right now. This is ridiculous, man. What kind of day am I having, man?
0: Hey,
2: people saying negative things. Get me out of here, man.
0: Thank you to all the folks here in Bristol. I've enjoyed being here. Let's get Myron, somebody in Minnesota, come help him get his electricity.
2: Pay my doggone light bill. I paid my light bill.
6: Now, why is Freddie and Harry up next?
0: They are. This has been Matt and Myron.
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31: Sam at Channel 80, along with Mark Zeno. I'm Gabe Neitzel. In for the crew tonight. A couple of football games worth noting happening on this Thursday. First in college football, top 25 team in number 7 Miami. Well, they're taking care of business against Florida A&M at home. 49-0 at the half. Darian Mensah, just 14 of 15 for 252 yards and 3 touchdowns for Miami. Mark Fletcher Jr., 7 carries, 105 yards. He has a couple of touchdowns on the ground as Miami dominating Florida A&M. Meanwhile, we have reached the 2-minute warning in Melbourne as the Niners lead the Rams 10-7. Niners have the football, just picked up a first down after receiving a punt. Brock Purdy, 15 of 22, 134 yards, a touchdown and a pick in the first half. Rough first half for Matthew Stafford, 4 of 11, 65 yards, no touchdowns, and an interception. In fact, the brightest spot, believe it or not, for the Rams offensively has been Blake Corum. 6 carries for 42 yards compared to the 7 for 31 for Kyron Williams, although Kyron does have the lone touchdown for the Rams. So a rough offensive first half for the Rams. But they still find themselves in this game.
32: Yeah, and that's good for them. But I think that we're seeing here, again, you're not going to make any grand conclusions here, but I would tell you that as we have seen repeatedly, there is a slow start, particularly with these early games and the international thing on top of it. A lot of the international games tend to go under anyway. But when you start talking about the time travel, the time zone travel. When this baby hits 88 miles an hour, you're going to see some serious, you know what. But yeah, we're
31: didn't realize the Rams took the DeLorean.
32: That probably would have been the quickest way to get there. Remember when Ivy comes back 1 minute later? I mean, it's pretty good stuff.
31: It happens pretty quickly.
32: It does.
31: We have reached the point of the program where our guy, Mark Zeno, he's a little fired up. He wants to get some stuff off his chest. It's time for a little Mark My Words.
0: Mount Zeno.
1: Stand back, everybody.
0: Is about to explode.
1: Oh, God, it's going to blow.
0: This is Mark My Words with Mark Zeno.
32: All right. Look, you know, I'm going to say this, and I want you to just take it in a vacuum, because this isn't about anything other than what is going to happen this particular weekend. But for years, I've seen the NFL dip their toe into the social cause waters and try to promote all these things. And I think they're all fine and good, and I'm not denigrating any of those. But you know what, NFL? Tomorrow marks 25 years of 9/11. How about we start showing a little bit of remembrance for that? Because this is an NFL that has dipped again, has gotten into the social cause thing. They've made millions off of the military over the course of the last 25 years, mm-hmm. okay? Millions in sponsorship dollars, millions in ad revenue, millions in everything off of their partners with the military in so many different ways that they line their pockets with. Why? Because the NFL doesn't do anything that doesn't line their pockets. And I'm okay with that. Hey, I'm a capitalist. This is America. Make as much money as you want. But when we sit here this weekend, because tomorrow is the 25th anniversary, why don't we start putting some sayings in the back of the end zones that remind us and remember what 25 years ago was about, that 9/11 happened. Why don't we start memorializing that? Because it deserves it. We are at a point in time right now where we cannot underscore what the last quarter century has done to America. And only the way we get out of this is if we all step together and in the same direction. How about a little never forget in the back of the end zone? How about American flags on the back of the helmets? How about moments of silence? All those things that are going to happen tomorrow should happen all the way through the NFL weekend, because this is important enough. Football is an American game. It has become America's pastime. How about we sit there and celebrate that? Not because it makes you money, not because it draws you attention, just because it's objectively the right thing to do at this point in time. A lot of us who are alive for this, and there's a whole generation of people who weren't. You know that, right?
31: Oh, yeah. I've watched a couple of documentaries recently, Zeno, where they've got young kids going, I was three. I wasn't even born yet.
32: Yeah. And there's a whole group of people on the internet. Why do you guys take 9/11 so seriously? And I understand it. It's a fair question to ask. Mm-hmm. It's like,
31: If you didn't live it, it's hard to explain.
32: It's our parents' JFK. It's our grandparents' Pearl Harbor. We just don't get it because we didn't live through those moments. For those of us who lived through 9/11, we understand it should still have a heavy tug at your heartstrings. It should still bring you to a place of sadness and bring you to a place of hope that we can overcome everything. You know, people talk so much about, hey, let's go back to September 12th because that was the most unified day in American history, at least the ones for this generation, where we all wanted to help each other. We all wanted to be next to each other. We all wanted to do whatever we could do to make life easier for everybody else. And the NFL, the biggest game in town, the biggest show on TV, can help do that. So I hope, for the NFL's sake, I hope Roger Goodell and company have put something very special together to remind everyone. Put American flags in the corner of every end zone. Put Never Forget up there. Put Remember 9/11. Put anything you want to put up there to let everybody know that this is still a country that, after that, the darkest moment in this generation in our country's history, is one that it's still worth remembering for the right reasons. To honor the victims, to honor those who were lost, and to honor all the names of the people who, the 2,900-plus people who are gone, to give us a reason to tell their story again one more time. Because this generation that is growing up now needs to hear it, needs to understand it, because the world they live in is wildly different because of that day and that day alone. Step up, NFL, do the right thing, and make sure that you spend this weekend remembering 25 years ago.
31: That's Mark My Words with our guy Zeno. I agree with everything you're saying there, but I feel because there's not going to be an NFL game that falls on 9/11 this year. It's a Friday, right. It's a Friday, right? So I think the NFL is just going to treat Sunday like it's opening week and Monday night like it's Monday night of opening week. And
32: shame on them, Gabe. Other cause that they got behind, one way or another. I mean, you know, for crying out loud, they hired Jay-Z to help with the Super Bowl. I mean, you know, and again, I'm not denigrating any of that, but they put their hands in so many other things. Why would you not give this the due it deserves?
31: I completely agree with you, but I guess I'm not holding my breath. I'm not expecting it to happen for anyone, and we're not going to see any sort of patriotism from the NFL until we hit, you know, the gear that you always see on the sideline. You know, they always wear that for a couple weeks in the middle of the season.
32: The entire salute to service sham that the NFL runs every year.
31: Correct.
32: Yeah, that one? Okay.
31: That is the one I am talking about. Yeah. I don't think we're going to see that on coaches' gear, on players' uniform, on anything again until we say.
32: I hope there are some players who take a moment with the media and with the fans to remember that and recognize it. I hope that there are some players out there holding American flags during the national anthem. I hope that there are some players out there telling us to remember, who do something, you know, whether it's write something on their cleats that they'll get fined for crying out loud, you know.
31: It's as simple as coming out with the American flag. I remember that as a powerful image when the NFL came back.
32: Very much so.
31: Players coming out of the tunnel with an American flag. And that's, honestly, that's all it would have to be. But I think it's on the players. It's on the players. It's on the coaching staffs. Because I don't think the NFL is going to do something as a whole as we remember 25 years of 9/11 tomorrow.
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3: 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I know I had the Rams top of my power rankings list. They won't be next week. And I know I've been talking about the Rams winning the Super Bowl 61. They may do so anyway. But game one was an absolute clunker. And they'll admit it. That has to be a very long ride home. Oof. That's for sure. Right. And then there's going to be a lot of sifting through the film, sifting through the decision-making. I imagine they're not going to go back to Australia. So the way they went to London last year, when I called their game against the Jaguars, who were there for a full week, they showed up just like they did in Australia. Last minute-ish, played the game, went home. That worked out swimmingly going west to east. They punked the Jaguars, who then, after coming back from London, began to punk other people. And I guess it's not the same way going east to west. I know Peter Schrager said that they sent, like, you know,
4: in 2 years they've been working.
3: 2 years
4: on this.
3: Of employees worth of flying there to see how they felt and what they did. Bottom line is, though, they don't have to pass rush against Trent Williams, no matter how great Myles Garrett is, and they don't have to face the 49ers defense, no matter how great their offense is. You know? So, an absolute clunker, and all, you know, I knew what they would say after the, as I'm watching it, which is the only thing they can't say. We're going to flush it. We'll learn from it. We'll flush it and move on. We're not this team. But take responsibility for not performing well in a big spot. This is Matthew Stafford afterwards.
5: We didn't play well enough. Obviously, you know, never got into a rhythm. Only had probably two good drives, honest with you, the entire day. We didn't do the things that we are accustomed to doing. That's just communicating, operating, being on the same page. Too many times we were on different pages. That starts with me. You know, I'm the guy that's communicating all that stuff, so I got to make sure I do a better job, make sure we're all on the same page and we can rock and roll out there and go just, you know, go play the game. And felt like we were fighting ourselves a little bit today, and obviously not the way you want to start the season, you know, but a lot of football left and opportunities with the right kind of people and the, you know, right coaches and everybody to go out there and fix it and move forward.
3: Yep, the Rams had scored double digits in points 42 straight games. Matthew Stafford's now started 75 games for the Los Angeles Rams since being acquired by the Detroit Lions. That's the fewest number of points, 7, beating the previous record of 9 in week 4 against the Niners in their title defense season. That's that. Myles Garrett just absolutely shut down. I mean, shut down. He had as many tackles, sacks, and quarterback hits as Aaron Donald did.
6: And Rich, when you say shut down, so people understand this, I'm printing out the box score for you, and I like to highlight things and make it easier for you to find. I'm looking for Myles Garrett. I can't find his name. He's nowhere in the box score. That's how shut down.
3: Three pressures, 25 pass rushes for Myles Garrett, who said afterwards, essentially, he's not 100%.
7: Did you feel 100% coming in today?
8: No, no. I mean, this was the worst version of myself that I've put out there. Now I've got to be better. I got to find a way to recover and get back to the player I know I can be, and I've shown that I've been before.
7: But you had not a lot of focus coming up against the Giants for the Southwest.
8: Getting healthy. And that's the main thing. I mean, when I was out there, I was a little bit more focused on, you know, myself and trying to stay healthy than know what they were doing, and that showed. I wasn't who I needed to be, you know, for my team.
3: It was just off from start to finish. Mm-hmm. Off from start to finish. Because, I mean, if he's hurt, why is he out there on some special teams plays? Which he was. He's hurt, but he certainly didn't look himself, and nor did, you know, it took a while on offense for Stafford to find Davante Adams.
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36: Buckeyes at the Texas 19. Saiyan looking all over after he receives the snap, throws in the end zone. Caught by Jeremiah Smith for a touchdown on a 19-yard pass play.
35: The Ducks can't quack the code in Stillwater.
37: Snap, knee, that will do it. Quack, quack, and that is that.
35: A second straight nail-biter in Ann Arbor.
38: From the 35, Mateer bouncing in the pocket, grabbed and sacked. And that's going to do it. Nate Marshall.
36: Marshall gets the walk-off sack.
0: We get you set for the first Sunday of the NFL season.
1: They can score with anybody, but they had a difficult time stopping teams. 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
0: Plus, a U.S. Open champion is crowned in the women's bracket.
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36: 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Nick DeLuca here with you. Second Saturday in September, and it was a good one. If you had a wedding to attend today, hopefully there were some TVs nearby. Lots of action around Major League Baseball. We'll get you ready for our first NFL Sunday of the season. But I have to start recapping a wild week two Saturday of college football. Kick it off with the game of the day in Austin. Ohio State, Texas, 1-4 in the country. Big Ten, SEC, Texas came in as a 1.5-point favorite. It's the 14th time since 1978. The number one team in the country has been an underdog in a regular season game. Longhorns, though, were shaky early. Fumble and INT on the first two drives, leading to 10 Ohio State points. Second quarter, Julian Sayin, Jeremiah Smith, six more. 14 seconds left. Smith and Ennis, wide left. Robertson McCune, wide right. Bo Jackson in the backfield next to Julian Sayin. Buckeyes at the Texas 19. Sayin looking all over after he receives the snap. Throws in the end zone. Caught by Jeremiah Smith for a touchdown on a 19-yard pass play. Julian Sayin to Jeremiah Smith in the air. And Ohio State's lead grows to 19-3. Paul Keels with the call from Learfield. Buckeyes led by 17 at the break. Smith had eight catches, 164 yards, and a touchdown. Part of a big day. Felt like that would be the story. Ohio State entered the fourth quarter leading 23-3 since 2004. Number one teams 197-0 when leading by 20-plus in the fourth. More on that in a minute. Texas touchdown cut it to one score. Then Ohio State driving. Connor Hawkins, 3-for-3 on the night, but missing from 45 to give the Longhorns some life. Arch Manning in the offense driving. Hollywood smothers. Hollywood ending.
4: 12th play of the drive. Third down and goal for Texas inside the Ohio State 1-yard line. The lineup in the eye. Manning under center to take the snap. Third and goal. Handoff diving for the goal line. Hollywood smothers. Touchdown, Texas. Smothers over the top. And the Longhorns are an extra point away from taking their first lead of the night.
36: Craig Way with the call from Learfield. Smothers for the lead in the late stages. Texas outscoring Ohio State 21-0 in the fourth quarter to win it 24-23. Texas head coach Steve Sarkisian, we finally found him. What does this win mean for his team?
19: I think what it can do is that this team can understand that we can overcome adversity, and we're going to get faced with more adversity. I mean, we're two games into a long season. This isn't going to be the first time that adversity is going to strike this season, and hopefully this serves as a lesson that we can come back from a lot. And the way you come back is focus on the next play. The way you come back is sticking together as a team. The way you come back is playing complementary football. The way you come back is having the right type of energy. So with that, I think that's what it can do for us. I don't know. It's not just going to, this was one win. This doesn't mean it's worth 4, 5, 6, or 7. It's worth one win. And as I touched on, we need to improve some things that we weren't doing well in the first half. But what it can do is serve as a lesson for, continuing to fight through the adversity when we get faced with it.
36: Yeah, what a second half turnaround for Arch Manning, finishing the first quarter with -4 passing yards and -10 rushing yards, then went 16-23 for 136 yards and a touchdown after halftime. Arch soaking it all in postgame with ESPN's Laura Rutledge.
20: Arch, the game's on the line. You're
3: trying to continue to orchestrate this comeback. How would you describe what was going through your head as you were able to lead that game-winning drive?
5: I'm just so proud of our guys on all three phases. It wasn't very pretty, but we found a way to win. That's what good teams do.
3: A couple of gutsy calls on fourth down and great moments by you. How did that ignite something in you?
5: This felt good. We got a bunch of good players, a lot of leaders. It's been a fun night.
3: This game last year created a lot of adversity for you that you had to overcome. How would you describe the satisfaction now coming out with the win?
5: I couldn't lose to them again. I had nightmares about that game last year, so we're glad to get a win tonight. Have a good night in Austin. Thank you so much.
6: Yeah, I can hear the emotion in his voice. Second largest fourth quarter comeback in Texas program history, trailing only a 2007 rally against Oklahoma State. On the other side, second half to forget for Ohio State. Head coach Ryan Day on how they bounce back from this collapse.
7: It can come down to one play, and you know, we weren't able to make that play in the fourth quarter. And as coaches, you know, we weren't able to put them, I guess, in enough situations to make those plays. So we got to figure out how to do a better job of that, because ultimately, you know, as coaches, we got to own everything. And we're going to do that coming out of this game. And certainly starts with me and goes to the coordinators and down to the position coaches. But yeah, we're going to have to go back, and it's going to be painful and frustrating. But, you know, that's our job.
6: Stunning loss for Ohio State, snapping an 115-game winning streak when holding a 20-point lead at any point. That was the sixth longest active streak among FBS teams. Oregon, meanwhile, on the road in Stillwater, looking for a bounce back after a scare against Boise State in the opener. Last year, the Ducks beat Oklahoma State 69-3. All the makings of a get-right game. Well, wrong.
37: Two wide to each side, third and eight at the Oregon 10. Hawkins is the tailback to Mestemaker's right, and Drew gets the ball. Looks to throw under heavy pressure, gets away. Mestemaker pumps. Mestemaker running, diving toward the end zone. He's in. Pistols firing. Touchdown, Oklahoma State. Drew Mestemaker. Give him an Olympic gold medal.
6: Yeah, Drew Mestemaker had Oregon on upset alert all afternoon, and the Cowboy defense finish the job in the fourth.
37: Oregon, first and 10 from its own 45. Here's a toss. Hill drops it, picks it up, fumbles the football, and the Cowboys have recovered. James Williams has recovered at the Oregon 41-yard line with a minute 55 to play.
6: Dave Hunziker with the call from Learfield. Oregon playing with fire, and they get burned in week two. Oklahoma State with a huge upset, 39-31 your final. What a difference a year makes. That 66-point loss was the largest for OSU since 1907. It's the third time a team lost by 65-plus to a team and then beat them in the following season in the AP poll era. Akron over Miami in 1996 and UTEP over Utah in 1974. What a day for Mestemaker postgame on ESPN.
8: Drew, all week long, you guys were told you're not good enough after the embarrassing loss. Your words to Tulsa. What did it take from this group to bounce back and respond against the number six team in the nation?
20: Yeah, I think that's just who we are at the end of the day. You know, we had to respond after a bad week last week, but everyone on this team's been counted out their whole career, and I think that's what makes us special.
8: Thank you.
6: Yeah, Mestemaker finishing with 317 passing yards, 2 touchdowns, 109 rushing yards, and a rushing touchdown. Second player over the last 20 years with 300 pass and 100 rushing yards is a 20-point underdog. What a win for Oklahoma State. Oregon outgained by 273 yards. It snaps a 41-game winning streak against unranked opponents. Head coach Dan Lanning pretty blunt with his post-game assessment.
9: That's because it wasn't close in a lot of ways. We got our kicked in a lot of areas. Tons of credit to Coach Morris and his staff. You know, if it wasn't for the takeaways that we had on defense, it doesn't even look like it looked. That being said, there's a lot of opportunity for improvement. There's overall as a team, we didn't tackle well in week one, we didn't tackle well, right, in week two, right? We didn't win the line of

0: there. There's a lot of things that you can look at and evaluate and say, okay, let's go to work. Ultimately, on the same note, every single goal is still in front of us, right? We control our destiny, but this is a game that we need to show improvement. We didn't show improvement. So we have to see that now moving forward with our team. We've got a locker room that's hurting, obviously. But on the same note, Oklahoma State went and won that game, and we didn't do the things that you have to do to win that game. It can be a team that goes and learns from it, becomes a lot better.
1: We didn't have a lot of rhythm on offense today. Again, defensively, we gave up way too many explosives, some poor eye discipline, not winning at the point of attack. And our guys are much more capable of that. So all that starts with me, right? Every bit of that starts with me. I didn't prepare our guys well enough to play.
2: Yeah, laundry list from Dan Lanning. So surprising to see Dante Moore struggle the way that he did, completing just 14 of 29 pass attempts. Oregon's CFP chances falling from 54% to 20% after the loss on the early All-State playoff predictor. Big game in the early window on Saturday at the Big House. The big question coming in, Bryce Underwood really struggled in the season opener for Michigan against Western Michigan. Tall task against Oklahoma's defense, doing enough with his arm and his legs.
3: From the Sooner 38 for Michigan, option keep. Underwood 35, puts a slip in the ground, 30, turns to the 20-yard line, to the 10, near the goal line, knocked out of bounds. He's in, touchdown, just got inside the pylon. Bryce Underwood, 38-yard touchdown run. And the maize in blue cheering loud here in Ann Arbor.
2: Mark Kestisher with the call here on ESPN Radio. Underwood finishing with just 111 passing yards, but adding 87 on the ground, and that score, 38-yarder, the longest rushing touchdown by a Michigan QB since 2018. Michigan defense getting the job done. They hold off Oklahoma 17-10. Wolverines head coach Kyle Whittingham liked this week's game a lot better than last week's.
4: What a great bounce back, I guess you could say, from last week. Proud of the football team. We had a great week of preparation, had a good week, a great week. And they were determined they wouldn't do this game, but determined to be a lot more passion and energy and physicality. And they did exactly that. Everything that we were looking for in this game that was missing last week showed up.
2: Yeah, story, the Michigan defense, John Mateer really struggled down the stretch for OU, ended the game 1 of 8 passing for just 3 yards and an interception in the second half. Michigan becoming the first team over the last 20 seasons, despite being held under 300 yards in both games, to find a way to win. On that OU side, Brent Venables really struggling to find some rhythm for his offense, says it's tough to leave Ann Arbor with a loss.
5: I think it goes without saying, Michigan's a really talented football team. We know that. And we're going to see a lot more talented teams as well as the season goes on. And so I know our guys, what they're made of. Don't question that whatsoever. We got to improve, find out the ways that we can do a better job as a staff and help them be better when it matters the most. And, and again, got to do everything we can to, again, put this game behind us, learn from it, grow from it, get better from it, and get ready for, a 10-win New Mexico team that's coming in to Norman next week.
2: Yeah, Michigan, a 5.5-point underdog in this game, making it just the fourth time this century that Michigan has been a home underdog to a non-conference opponent, but they find a way to win. Michigan head coach Kyle Whittingham vocal about needing improvement from Bryce Underwood this week, following up on that post game.
6: Coach, can you talk about Bryce's improvement from last week and the comments that you made earlier in the week about, the job not necessarily
4: being... I never made those comments. I was asked if his job was infinitely and etched in stone. Whose job is ever etched in stone? So that was my answer. I never brought that up or alluded to that. Are you guys, you guys all guaranteed jobs? I don't. And I don't know anyone in football that does. So I don't agree that I open that can of worms. And Bryce is our quarterback, and that's where we are right now.
2: Underwood is the Michigan quarterback. Wolverines, I guess we can call it questionable 2-0, but 2-0 nonetheless after a big win over OU. Coming up, we crown a women's champion in Queens.

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1: Sunday Night Baseball on ESPN Radio. Tatis Jr. and the San Diego Padres continue to fight for a wild card berth when they travel to San Francisco to face the Giants. Coverage begins at 6:30 Eastern with first pitch at 7:20 Eastern on ESPN Radio. 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
8: Back to school season means backpacks, schedules, and busy mornings. But there's one thing a lot of families forget to plan for. What happens when school germs start spreading and someone gets sick? Joining us now is Dr. Peter McCullough with some smart ways to be prepared before the school year begins. So, Doctor, back to school is exciting, but it also seems to be the time of year that families start getting sick again. Why does this season hit so many households?
9: Because people miss an opportunity, and that is to use nasal sprays and throat sprays twice a day preventively. These have been shown to reduce the common cold, flu, RSV, and other viral infections, but it has to be done twice a day on a regular basis.
8: What are some of the most common health issues that families run into once the school season does start?
9: The kids are back in school, they're coughing, they're sneezing, and they clearly spread viruses and other illnesses. And so it's important to be ready at home with a medical emergency kit. 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
9: 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After routine preventive measures are taken, the last thing we want to do is have a child get so sick that they need to go into the urgent care or emergency room for IV antibiotics. We can use oral antivirals and antibiotics at home under the guidance of doctors through the guidebook and on telemedicine.
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0: 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Nick DeLuca here with you. More than just college football on Saturday. Crowned a champion at the U.S. Open in Queens. The top two players in the world on the women's side of the bracket, Aryna Sabalenka and

0: Elena Rybakina. Fitting it went to a third set, but Rybakina meeting the moment.
1: Elena Rybakina is the new world number one and the new U.S. Open champion. First Wimbledon, then the Australian this year, and now a U.S. Open champion for the first time.
0: That call coming from ESPN. Rybakina claiming her third career major title, Wimbledon and the Australian Open, the other two, becomes the first U.S. Open champion in the Open era to win three setters in the quarters, semis, and the final. Will be the world number one for the first time in her career on Monday. Rybakina on sinking in the moment and what it means.
2: I'm shocked, to be honest. I have no words. I mean, what a tournament. I was coming here a little bit injured, not a little bit injured. Yeah. And yes, somehow day by day we were trying to find a way, you know, adapting to all the challenges every day I was waking up with. And yeah, it's just incredible. I can't believe still. It's, I mean, no words.
0: And Rybakina growing into a three-time major champion on growing her game into another major title.
2: I feel like experience with my team for a long time, people I know so well, I trust, and I don't know, just everything got together, and I don't know, we've been working a lot, and I'm just super happy, and the consistency I found is great, but I know that in women's tennis and just in tennis, everything changes so quick, and I'm super happy with the achievements, but I will try, of course, to push more and stay at the top as long as possible.
0: Rybakina, the second woman in the Open era to beat three multi-former major champions in a single U.S. Open, going through Naomi Osaka, Coco Gauff, and Sabalenka, joining Serena Williams in 1999. Sabalenka snapping a streak of two straight U.S. Open titles, was going for the three-peat on Saturday. 19 straight U.S. Open matches won entering this final, falling to 1-4 in her last five major final appearances after starting her career 3-1. SportsCenter All Night here on ESPN Radio, the ESPN app. Nick DeLucchi here with you. Over to baseball, just a couple weeks left in the regular season. Some wild card races heating up. The D-backs chasing an NL wild card spot. Rangers still alive in a down AL West, put together a Texas-sized sixth inning.
3: Here's the pitch. Durant swings and lines one to center field. That's down for a base hit. Young will score. Nimmo headed to the plate. The throw in is cut off, and it's 6-1 Texas. Two-run single for Ezekiel Durant, and the Rangers have plated six runs here in the top of the fifth inning.
0: That call from right here on ESPN Radio, the Rangers scoring six in the fifth, their most in an inning since June 19th, snapping a three-game losing streak to improve to just two games back of the Astros for first in the AL West, 6-2, your final over Arizona. The Braves and the Phillies, top two teams in the NL East, but the Brave bats helping them pull away.
4: 2-2 pitch, and a high drive, deep right center field, to the wall, and off the base of the wall. Drake Baldwin into second base, a two RBI double, as he just rocked it into the gap. 7-1 Braves in the fourth inning.
0: 680 the fan, all Braves in Atlanta, 12-2 the final. Braves scoring eight runs in the fourth inning, tying for most in a frame this season. Ronald Acuna Jr., how about 3-for-3 with a homer, drove in a pair, is hitting .364 in September. Braves leading the Phillies by six games now in the NL East, have a 99% chance to win the division, according to ESPN Analytics. Padres and Giants in San Francisco. Fernando Tatis hunting bleachers.
5: And here it comes.
4: Swing, and there's a shot. That's headed for Berkeley. Way, way back and high up into the bleachers. It is 6-3. San Diego. Man. Tape measure home run for Fernando Tatis Jr. His 21st home run of the year.
0: KNBR on the call. Tatis going deep. Jackson Merrill with another homer as well. He is the fourth different player in Padres franchise history with 25 homers and 25 steals in a season. Joining Tatis Jr., Will Myers, and Reggie Sanders, Padres win their sixth straight longest active winning streak in the majors. Be sure to tune in for baseball action tonight as the Giants host the Padres, wrapping up their series on Sunday Night Baseball. Coverage beginning 7 p.m. Eastern on ESPN Radio and the ESPN app. Two division leaders in Tampa, the Rays trying to keep their distance from the Yankees. They get a win 3-2 over Houston. Nick Madrigal.

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11: Texas takes down Ohio State in a top-five stunner, erasing a 20-point deficit in the second half. Oregon upset at Oklahoma State. Michigan picks up a big win over OU. Elena Rybakina, the U.S. Open champ in Queens, and we get you set for the start of the NFL season. Talking some of the big Saturday finals, everything is bigger in Texas. What a comeback for the Longhorns taking down Ohio State. Was it more Texas or the Buckeyes' collapse in the second half? ESPN senior college football writer Jake Trotter putting the blame on Ohio State.
12: It's one of the more epic losses in Ohio State history. So, just a total collapse from the Buckeyes. And you have to wonder, like, can they bounce back from this? Because this was getting ready to be, you know, the biggest non-conference win of anybody in the FBS. And now they got to go back home and figure some things out because they still got to go to Indiana. They still got to go to USC. They still got Oregon. Although I don't know about that game right now because the Ducks had a pretty rough loss too. So, yeah.

0: It was pretty crazy and just a wild atmosphere in the fourth quarter in Austin, Texas.
1: Yeah, and what a comeback for Texas. So resilient after falling behind big through three quarters. Trotter says the Longhorns came up clutch down the stretch.
0: I think Ohio State just ran out of gas. And the defense was on the field basically nonstop in the fourth quarter. And you saw it at the end. They just could not, you know, muster the energy to get a stop. So, it was – you could feel the momentum shifting in the, late in the third quarter. And then by the time – you know, it was 23-17. You just felt like Texas was going to somehow win the game because they were making all the plays and Ohio State wasn't making any.
1: Yeah, see if that is a big-time springboard win for Texas and how Ohio State responds with a difficult schedule on the horizon. Earlier final that was a little surprising, Michigan responding to take down OU at the Big House. Our ESPN radio team, Mark Kestisher and Kelly Stauffer, recapping a big day for Big Blue.
2: Nick, thank you very much. After all the consternation and controversy of Michigan's last-second win over Western Michigan, Kelly Stauffer, they take down number 11, Oklahoma. You had it diagnosed in the middle of the week. I'm sure the Michigan coaches felt the same way. Bryce Underwood actually had one more run than pass attempt. 18 runs, 17 pass attempts, and the Michigan defense was terrific to take down the Sooners.
3: Michigan offensively had 263 total yards, and Underwood accounted for 198 of them. And also hats off to Jason Beck, the offensive coordinator. I think Jason Beck totally missed it last week pertaining to how to handle Bryce Underwood and what he's capable of doing at this point. Had him in situations he's not prepared for. Reading defenses, going through progressions. Give him an either or, one side or the other. It's there, take it, if not, run it. And then saddle him up in the run game and get something done. And oh, by the way, we play really good defense, and it was really, really impressive, complimentary football today out of Michigan.
2: Yeah, and look, Oklahoma's known for its great defense, and deservedly so over the last few years under Brent Venables. But the Michigan D today, and John Mateer had turned around, did not have a great first half. I think you had given me the stat. He was 9 for 9 at some point in the second half. Jair Hill, on a bad decision by Mateer, came up with the INT that set up the go-ahead score.
3: Mateer was 9 for 9 in the second half until he went 0 for 6, including that interception. And that was the difference. And Kyle Whittingham has been around the block enough to know, he said it earlier this week, if we don't win the turnover takeaway, we're not winning this game. And I think they were +2 in that department the last time I looked.
2: Oklahoma, really good team, but a loss on the road, and in 2 weeks, how about this back-to-back, at number 2 Georgia, and then home for Texas. Michigan's got a tough close later this season, but they're 2-0, Michigan 17, Oklahoma 10, the final from the Big House in Ann Arbor. For Kelly Stauffer, I'm Mark Kestisher, right here on the exclusive home of the College Football Playoff, ESPN Radio, and the ESPN app. Let's go back to Nick DeLuca in the studio.
1: Yeah, thanks so much, Kesty, and a big win for Michigan to find some momentum after the struggles in week one. ESPN's Heather Dinich calling it a pretty ugly afternoon in Ann Arbor.
4: This was an ugly game. Let's just start there. Neither of these teams looked really great, and it was good for Michigan because they wanted to rewrite the narrative, and they needed this win really bad after everything that happened last week, but reality is they have no passing game. Oklahoma has no running game. Between the two of them, they had a gazillion penalties. There were fumbles left and right. I mean, John Mateer was throwing the ball up to the clouds, and it was just like, who's going to win this game? And it came down to an interception. Mateer threw an interception. 2 plays later, Michigan got the game-winning touchdown on a one-yard run. So, you know, Oklahoma has a lot to fix before the SEC schedule starts, and it's coming up around the bend with Georgia and Texas.
1: Yeah, Dinich on College Game Day on ESPN Radio about what you'd expect with those two defenses playing the way that they have been so far this season. Oregon and Oklahoma State, the surprise of Saturday. Ducks playing with fire in week one, but they fall to the Cowboys in week two. ESPN's Jake Trotter says that Oklahoma State and Drew Mestemaker proving that they're legit.
0: How do you lose to Tulsa, really get blown out by Tulsa, and then come back and beat that Oregon team? Guys, I'm not so sure that Drew Mestemaker is the best quarterback in college football. And you talk to NFL scouts, like they had their eye on him. He is legit, and it wouldn't surprise me after today. And I can't believe I'm saying this 48 hours later based on what I thought of them, but they're a contender in the Big 12. That was a legit win. You know, they threw two pick sixes and still beat Oregon. So Oklahoma State is back, and after, 20 straight losses to FBS teams.
1: Wow. High praise from Trotter. Couple other Saturday finals. Alabama over Kentucky, 45-17. Bama trailed at half, but outscoring Kentucky 32-0 in the second. 28-point win, Alabama's largest after trailing at halftime since SEC expansion in 1992. Number 10, Texas A&M, 48. Arizona State, 20. A&M using a 24-0 run in the fourth quarter, backed by a pair of defensive touchdowns to help beat the Sun Devils. Marcel Reed leading the way with three passing touchdowns. Number 15, BYU taking down Arizona 28-17 as well, in a rematch of a double overtime thriller from last year. Wasn't quite that close this season. SportsCenter all night here on ESPN Radio, the ESPN app, SiriusXM Channel 80. Nick DeLuca here with you. 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The NFL season is underway. We'll get you set for all the action on the first Sunday of the year.
5: Buccaneers and Bengals.
1: Two former first overall pick quarterbacks, Heisman winners in back-to-back years, got college football on the brain. Baker Mayfield fresh off his new extension, excited to focus on football.
6: It's not going to be looming over everybody, questioning it day in and day out throughout the weeks. For me, it doesn't change. We didn't make the playoffs last year. I think everybody that was here has a bad taste in their mouth, and they're ready to right the ship on that. And you know, we believe that we have a really, really good team. Got to take it one week at a time, but this team's hungry, and that's what I'm most excited about.
1: Yeah, on the other side, the Bengals have missed the playoffs in each of the last three seasons after making the conference championship in the previous two. Quarterback Joe Burrow optimistic for 2026.
7: I would say I'm more excited this year than I've been in a long time. I think I've always been excited to play, but this year I'm excited to watch too. I'm really just really excited to see our guys go make it happen.
1: Yeah, Burrow 12-3 against NFC teams since losing Super Bowl 56 to the Rams. Third best out of conference record in the NFL since 2022, behind Jalen Hurts and Lamar Jackson. Bengals trying to avoid another slow start, just 3-11 in weeks 1 and 2 under Zach Taylor as head coach since 2019.
5: Falcons at Steelers.
1: One of two matchups in week one featuring newly hired head coaches on both sidelines. Kevin Stefanski against Mike McCarthy. Who's playing quarterback for the Falcons? Is it you? Is it me? Looks like it's going to be Cooper Rush after a couple of big injuries for Atlanta. Stefanski on Rush as QB1 in week one.
8: That's the life of a backup quarterback. In an ideal world, would you love to have gotten every rep? Of course, that's a no-brainer. But I do think there's examples of guys that come in with no reps, and sometimes it's after, you know, the first play. Sometimes it's on play 59, whatever it is, and you're expected to compete, and you're expected to hold the standard of the room, in this case, the quarterback room. So Cooper's been a backup in his career. He's been a starter. He knows how to prepare.
1: Falcons have lost five straight to the Steelers. They are 2-16-1 all time. That is the worst winning percentage against a single opponent in NFL history. How about Mike McCarthy and Aaron Rodgers back together again, making their regular season debut after all of these years?
5: Bills at Texans.
1: One of the top matchups of week one, the Bills taking on the Texans in Houston. A lot of success for Texans and head coach DeMeco Ryans over the last couple of seasons against Buffalo. Ryan says that it doesn't necessarily translate to this year's season opener.
9: With this being our first game, anything goes. Any looks, any type of schemes, anything can come up. So for that reason, I don't put any, you know, I don't put a lot of weight into the games that we played prior. Also, with this team, new head coach, right? new defensive coordinator, new special teams coordinator. There will be a ton of different looks that we've had in the past 2 years. So just to say, oh, what we did the past 2 years is what's worked, rinse and repeat, that's not it, right? We got to be prepared and ready for anything. We got to trust our rules, trust what we've done during training camp, trust our training, and put the ball down. Let's go to work.
1: Yeah, debut for Joe Brady as the Bills head coach in week one. Brady weighing in on some of the struggles for the Bills offense and Josh Allen in Houston.
10: I don't think anything is tied. You know, it's year one for us, right? And there's nothing that we're going into this year with the mindset of, oh, man, look, this is what's happened in the past year, right? Like, a lot of these guys haven't even been here. So I don't think it's anything. We just got to, you know, make sure we're locked into our details. And it's going to be an incredible environment. It always is down there. And, you know, two good teams that were in the playoffs last year, but none of that has any bearing this year. And so it'll be a great test for us.
1: Yeah, fresh start on both sides. Speaking of fresh starts,
5: Dolphins at Raiders.
1: Yeah, Ryan Fitzpatrick, a former Dolphins quarterback, Raiders in year one with Clint Kubiak, Jeff Hafley making his Miami debut. Fitz on the Fitz and Wit podcast saying if the Dolphins lose this one, they could lose them all.
11: If the Dolphins lose to the Raiders in Vegas on Sunday, I think they're going to go 0-17 this year. I think they'll be the first team in NFL history to go 0-17. Let's look at the Dolphins' schedule. They're playing the NFC North. Oof. So you tell me, do you got them beating Detroit, Minnesota, Green Bay, or Chicago this year?
12: Nope.
11: No. They're playing the AFC West. So let's just say that the Raiders beat them. Do you have them beating Denver this year or Kansas City or the Chargers?
12: Zero chance.
11: Okay. So we're breaking it down that way. Okay. Now let's look at the three teams that they play that aren't in those divisions. They're at San Francisco.
12: Okay.
11: They're playing Cincy, who's apparently playing in the AFC Championship game.
12: Right. So there are different.
11: And they're at Indy. Are they winning any of those three games?
12: Caveat or either or is Daniel Jones healthy? If it's Anthony Richardson, I think that there's a chance.
11: So Daniel Jones, let's say he's healthy, so they're not winning that game.
12: Okay.
11: So that leaves you the division. Patriots twice, I say no chance. Bills twice, I say no chance. So they're playing the Jets twice, and that's their shot.
12: That's their shot.
11: And as I talked about last week, I think the Jets are much improved this year, and they're going to show it on the field. So I'm sitting there looking at it going, I don't see a whole lot of wins in their wit. So let's make the bold prediction, 0-17.
1: Yeah, tune in to Football Sunday presented by Gusto for a doubleheader. The Bears visiting the Panthers at 1 p.m. immediately following the Dolphins and the Raiders at 4:25. Coverage beginning at 12 p.m. Eastern here on ESPN Radio and the ESPN app.
5: Cowboys at Giants.
1: Yeah, the nightcap Sunday Night Football in New Jersey. Cowboys and Giants. ESPN's Chris Kenny played for both teams. Says Dallas needs to stop talking and start acting.
13: I don't remember the Dallas Cowboys with Dak Prescott and CeeDee Lamb and this current core of players being as boisterous as they are this season. And I don't have an issue with, you know, them being confident, but I have an issue with them saying, let's proclaim dominance. How about just go out and win the game? That's all that matters. Go 1-0 every single week. And I know that's boring. It's cliche. It's coach speak. But guess what? The best teams are methodical in terms of how they navigate the marathon that is the NFL regular season. And ultimately, at the end, they're in places that they want to be. It's been a long time since we could say the Cowboys were where they wanted to be at season's end.
1: Yeah, Canty on unsportsmanlike, one of the more intriguing matchups between a pair of NFC East rivals. Up next, volume up for our top sound from Saturday. This is SportsCenter All Night here on ESPN Radio.
5: 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Malik Willis leads the Miami Dolphins into Las Vegas to face Kirk Cousins and the Raiders.
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0: Number five.
3: Nick, quite a day in college football. We start with the biggest upset in the young season. Oklahoma State victorious. Dave Hunsinger from Learfield.
4: One more snap and that will be the ball game. Unbelievable. Snap.
3: Louisiana Tech's Jordan McCray makes it interesting against LSU with a pick six. Kyle Schauschberger with the call from Learfield.
5: Braylon Moore in that purple jersey will snap the football. Levitt looking left right away. Darts went over. Picked off. It's intercepted by Jordan McCray at the goal line. He's galloping across midfield. 45, 35. They're not going to get him. Jordan McCray all the way to the house. They pick six.
0: Number three.
3: Another INT to the house. This one from Texas A&M's Marco Jones on ESPN Radio.
6: Owens heels on the 40-yard line. He takes the snap in a crouch. Fakes a handoff. Looks to the near side. Hit as he throws. Ball is up. It's intercepted by the Aggies. There goes Marco Jones. Nobody's going to get him. The 10, the 5. Touchdown, Texas A&M. He spikes the ball in celebration. TJ Searcy deflected. A 62-yard big man interception return to the house.
0: Number two.
3: Texas couldn't be stopped in the fourth. The Ripple win away from number one Ohio State. Craig Way from Learfield with the final call.
7: Shotgun snap to Sayan. Back the throw. Flings it up. Downfield. The pass is knocked away. And in fact, intercepted by Grayson Littleton. What a way to end it.
3: Humphrey Grace of Kentucky with a short pick six against Alabama on the JMI Sports Network.
8: Keelan Russell in the gun. Brooks goes in motion to the far side. Play fake. Quick throw near side. Back up into the end.
9: Touchdown.
8: Touchdown, Kentucky. Humphrey Grace swatted it up. Brandon fell into the end zone. What a way to start the game for the Kentucky defense.
1: It's about as exciting as it got in Lexington for those home fans. Little defensive flavor to our Saturday top sound. Couple of defensive scores. Strong bounce back for Bama in that win over Kentucky. LSU waking up after a slow start as well. Going to need to get that offense in gear for next week's Kiffin Bowl in Oxford. That should be a really fun one. Nick DeLuca here with you. SportsCenter all night. We'll go back to baseball. Yankees and Mets in the Bronx. Empire State Building. Orange and blue.
10: The 2-0. Swing and a high fly ball. Deep right field. This one is out of here. Grand slam, Francisco Lindor. 11-2 Mets at Yankee Stadium.
1: Keith Radd on the call, 880 ESPN New York. Lindor with his 24th career multi-homer game as a shortstop, tying Ernie Banks for the second most in Major League history. The Mets win it 12-2, their 10-run win tied for the largest against the Yankees in the series history. Struggles continue for Gerrit Cole. He has allowed 7 home runs in his last two starts, the most of any two-start span in his career, loss snapping a Yankees 6-game home winning streak. The Marlins taking on the Dodgers. LA on the road trying to extend their 8-game winning streak. Otto Lopez had other ideas.
9: 2-0. Line shot right field, base hit. Hernandez struts it to score from third. Konine to second, and the Marlins have the lead on an RBI single from Otto Lopez. 3-2 Miami in the second.
1: 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The Dodgers' longest active major league winning streak snapped at 8 games. Pete Fairbanks nailing down a save for Miami as his strong season continues. The Red Sox and the Royals, Willier Abreu with the big blow.
11: 2-2 pitch. Swinging a shot high into right center field. Back at the track. At the wall. Off the wall. Jasper scores. Hadley rounds third. Willier holds at second. That's a 2-run double. Abreu delivers. And it's 3-1 Red Sox.
1: 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Abreu with his 36th double of the season. It's tied with Brian Reynolds and Rafael Devers for the most in the majors. Ranger Suarez sharp in the win. 7 innings, 1 earned, 8 strikeouts, throwing a season high 69 strikes. Red Sox now 18-9 against AL Central opponents this season. That's a wrap for us on SportsCenter All Night. 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
22: Hello there. I'm Mark Robbins. Week two in college football providing a magical comeback and a big-time upset, the magic occurring in Austin, Texas, as the Texas Longhorns trail top-ranked Ohio State 23-3 going into the fourth quarter. But in that final 15 minutes, the Longhorns hooked the Buckeyes and wrote the script to victory.
23: Manning under center to take the snap, third and goal. Handoff, diving for the goal line. Hollywood Smothers, touchdown Texas! Smothers over the top! And the Longhorns are an extra point away from taking their first lead of the night.
22: All that call on Learfield, Longhorns stunning number one, beating Ohio State 24-23. The comeback will be part of quarterback Arch Manning's Longhorn legend, although he credits many others.
24: I think it's a credit to the new guys coming in, like Juice, the freshmen, the guys returning, the leadership. It was just all heart, and I'm really proud of the way we responded, because we could have let that thing go. Where were we down? What, 17, 20? 20. I mean, that's just a testament to our coaches and our culture, I think.
22: That is Texas quarterback Arch Manning. Meanwhile, sixth-ranked Oregon rallied last week and got a home win over Boise State. But this week at Oklahoma State, the Ducks upset by the Cowboys. Final 39-31, and that win snaps Oklahoma State's 12-game losing streak. Coming up next, why it's the best week ever.
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1: 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I'm going to need you to go ahead and come in on Sunday, okay? 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
5: 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Courtney Cronin going to be along for the ride a little bit later. Jordan Rhinon going to host. Just kind of carry the load. You're going to be the Texas Longhorns of this show. Is that fair, Jordan, right for the jump? Is that a good explanation of what you got today? Is you're going to be bringing all the NFL heat for us?
6: Yeah, you know, I'll be Texas right now. I mean, through three quarters, I didn't want to be Texas. You know, you're like, there's those losers, Texas. Can't win the big game, right? Going to just get overmatched again. Yeah, now, but, you know, I'm resilient. Like Texas.
5: 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We'll get into Texas with that monster comeback. The Oregon Ducks getting smacked out in Stillwater. In Michigan carrying the banner for the Big Ten yesterday. And the poor Akron OC. Remember they had that contest about how that first drive was going to go? They went up for an auction.
6: You think they had to do it on purpose? They had to let him down? No shot? Come on, man.
5: We have that update coming up a little bit later. But as we start off each and every show, it's time for this.
0: This is the biggest story of the week ever.
5: So, Jordan, at the beginning of the ABC broadcast for Texas and Ohio State, you know, the game says it starts at 7:30. You tune in, and there was like 20 minutes of pomp and circumstance, right? It felt like the opening of a national championship game where they had the band playing, the fight song going on right there, just all inside the locker rooms, like 20 minutes of buildup. And then the Longhorns fall flat on their face. Not only just an opening drive fumble, which quieted the crowd, but the Longhorns at least
6: first
5: held.
6: Play.
5: It was brutal. And then you're thinking, all right, let's see how Arch Manning can respond. Here, this call courtesy of Paul Keels from Learfield on the call.
7: Two receivers out wide to the right, and Manning back to throw. Looking is Manning, looking, fires deep down the middle of the field, going deep for Coleman, and he just cannot get it at the Ohio State 15. Ball bounces and is picked up and being returned. One of the Buckeyes has got the ball coming the other way. Jalen McClain, he's tripped up and stopped at his own 20, and the officials are going to say that's an interception. Apparently it bounced off of Coleman's body, and Jalen McClain comes up with a football, giving Ohio State their second turnover of the game.
5: Jordan, right from the jump, I'm trying to think of like the worst starts I've ever seen to a football game. And that is nightmare fuel. I remember when the Broncos lost to the Seahawks in the Super Bowl.
6: They snapped the ball out of the end zone.
5: And it was like 43-8 from at that point. It was just an absolute butt whooping with Peyton Manning and those Broncos.
6: Safety. I think it was a safety,
5: yeah,
6: right?
5: That's what
6: right
5: it was. And that's what it felt like for another Manning over in Austin. They were down 23-3, and there was at one point where something great happens for Ohio State, and then the camera guy zooms straight into Sark's face, and he looks like he's in the middle of a nightmare. That was as brutal of a first half I could ever recall.
6: That interception that we just played, the call almost doesn't do it justice.
5: Yeah.
6: But I understand because he doesn't realize it's an interception because your eyes naturally, Coleman dives for the ball.
5: Yeah.
6: Right?
5: Almost makes a great catch. Yeah.
6: All right. Almost makes a great catch, like rolls over. Okay. You think he has the ball. He's down on the ground. The ball pops up. All right. It's going to be incomplete. No, it just like pops up in the air and just lands in Ohio State defender's hands. Just an absolutely crazy interception. Arch, while not good in the first half of this game, did have some bad luck and did not get helped out.
5: There's no doubt about that. But in the first quarter, he had negative 14 total yards.
6: Yeah.
5: That's what it was. 119 to 5 in that first
6: half.
5: The first half was a masterpiece for Ohio State. And yet the second half, it's almost like the Texas heat got to the Buckeyes. Think about this. Last three drives, 91-yard touchdown, 72-yard touchdown, and a 73-yard touchdown in that fourth quarter. largest fourth quarter comeback against a number one ever in modern pole history. Here's what it sounded like in Austin when Hollywood Smothers got that one-yard touchdown scamper.
8: 12th play of the drive. Third down and goal for Texas inside the Ohio State one-yard line. The lineup in the eye. Manning under center to take the snap. Third and goal. Handoff. Diving for the goal line. Hollywood Smothers. Touchdown, Texas. Smothers over the top. And the Longhorns are an extra point away from taking their first lead of the night.
5: It was multi-play drive after drive after drive of that fourth quarter. And I think maybe the more important part of it, Jordan, is that Jeremiah Smith was lighting up Texas. He had, what, eight catches for 164 yards, shut out in the fourth quarter, and had a monster, monster drop. Now, here's what Arch
6: Manning... And they threw to him a lot. They threw to him a lot. It wasn't like they should get him the ball. They did a good job on him, Texas. Give him a lot of credit. The transfer from Rutgers.
5: Yeah.
6: The cornerback.
5: Yeah, because they were talking about that, how he had played Jeremiah Smith several different times, and number five was fantastic there for the Longhorns. Last thing on this game, listen to what Arch Manning had to say about coming back and beating the Buckeyes.
9: Yeah, it was a weird start. I don't think any of us played as well as we wanted to. We didn't play great at all. And I think it's a credit to the new guys coming in, like Juice, the freshmen, the guys returning, the leadership. It was just all heart, and I'm really proud of the way we responded because we could have let that thing go. Where were we down? What, 17, 20, 20? I mean, that's just a testament to our coaches and our culture, I think.
5: Manning had to have that, and Sark had to have that as well, too, because both of them were being written off. Sark and his bad play calling, especially against Ohio State in the last couple of years. But then he talked about it post-game, too. We don't have that sound, but it was him saying, hey, why did you go for it on 4th and 9? He's like, I wasn't playing not to get blown out. I was playing to win the game. And ultimately, Jordan, they won that game and changed a huge narrative, at least early in the season, for the Longhorns.
6: I'm usually not that big a believer in one play changes everything, but that 4th and 9, it really did sort of get them going there. After that, Arch and the offense, like you said, 91, 72, and 71-yard drives.
5: Crazy.
6: Their offensive line actually dominated the fourth quarter, too. They ran the ball really well, and that was huge. But an Arch played great. That we were about to write Arch off, like you said. It was going to be, he's overhyped, he's overrated.
5: Yep.
6: You know, enough with this already. He's not one of the top quarterbacks, and then he played a huge fourth quarter.
5: Overhyped and overrated, is that what the Oregon Ducks are? Right from the jump, it was Drew Mestermaker having some success. Here's Dave Hunziker earlier from
10: the Mestermaker gets the snap, back to pass. Pressure comes. He floats it deep down the middle for Wyatt Young. He makes the catch at the 10, to his left to the 5, and into the end zone. Pistols firing. Touchdown, Oklahoma State. Wyatt Young.
5: This is Oklahoma State team that had lost 21 straight. In fact, they lost by 2 touchdowns to Tulsa last week, right? Last year, they lost to the same Oregon team, or virtually the same Oregon team, 69-3. And then late into that game, even despite all of the chaos that Oregon had early, they still had a chance to possibly tie this game late. Here's what it sounded like. Oh, no, Ducks.
10: Oregon, 1st and 10 from its own 45. Here's a toss. Hill drops it, picks it up, fumbles the football, and the Cowboys have recovered. James Williams has recovered at the Oregon 41-yard line with 1:55 to play.
5: I kept watching this going, all right, well here come the Ducks. Here they go, Jordan. And they could never turned it on. Mestermaker looks so much better than Dante Moore did yesterday. In fact, let's hear from Dan Lanning in his post-game presser. Coach, what'd you think about the game?
11: That's because it wasn't close in a lot of ways. We got our kicked in a lot of areas. Tons of credit to Coach Morris and his staff.
6: Peter, he's not kidding, because they were actually lucky to even be close.
5: Right.
6: There was a couple tip ball interceptions that led to...
5: They had a pick six?
6: One was a pick six. The other one put them in, like, went on the one-yard line, basically.
5: Yeah.
6: And so it really wasn't even that close. They were fortunate to even be in the game in the fourth quarter.
5: Dan Lanning, who had cut his teeth of being a great defensive coordinator for Kirby Smart back in the day, and we thought shredded. This defense, they got shredded. 554 yards for an Oklahoma State team in Stillwater that was rolling yesterday. The big house was rolling Oklahoma was headed up there. Well, earlier in the week, we didn't know if Bryce Underwood was going to be the starting quarterback, although Kyle Whittingham had kind of said that, and the reporter twisted the words. But it wasn't Bryce Underwood underwhelming. It was this guy.
12: He's got Blaylock to his left. He's got three receivers to the left. There's the snap. Back to pass. Stepping up. Throwing right sideline. Picked off Jair Hill at the 20-yard line to the 10. Inside the 5 and knocked out of bounds. Jair Hill with his third career interception. First of the year. And did it come at a big time with 8:40 to go in the fourth quarter.
13: Bad decision by John Mateer and a fantastic play by Jair Hill.
5: Somehow, Jordan, the Wolverines are 2-0 right now with less than 300 yards of total offense, and yet they've still found a way to get it done because, my goodness, Oklahoma struggled on offense mightily yesterday.
6: Yeah, that's the reason that Michigan is 2-0 is because their defense played really, really well in this game. They dominated the game from the jump. It really wasn't even as close probably as the score indicated. Yep. Oklahoma just couldn't really get anything going in this game against Michigan.
5: The entire day. And Kyle Whittingham had this to say about his comments earlier in the week about Bryce Underwood as his QB1.
14: Coach, you talk about Bryce's improvement from last week and the comments that you made earlier in the week about, the job not necessarily.
15: I never made those comments. I was asked, his job was infinitely and etched in stone. Whose job is ever etched in stone? So that was my answer. I never brought that up or alluded to that. You guys all guarantee jobs? I don't. And I don't know anyone in football that does. So I don't agree that I open that can of worms. And Bryce is our quarterback, and that's where we are right now.
5: And Bryce wasn't great.
6: He's not very good, though. He's just pedestrian quarterback.
5: It's tough.
6: Nine completions.
5: And I think a lot of that has to do with OU and how good their defense was. But still, you're going to have to play a lot better if they're going to be a force over in the Big Ten. We'll talk about the best of the rest, including a second half from Alabama that left us wowed in what Indiana, Notre Dame, and the Big Ten did yesterday. Jordan Rodnan, Peter Burns, this is the Best Week Ever on ESPN Radio.
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0: the center, checks everybody out, now sees Russell from the gun with Hill to his left. Play action to him, slant across the middle, catch made, touchdown Alabama. Rico Scott with the grab, and Alabama extends the lead to 20.
1: If you're Rico Scott, you got to go by Rico Suave Scott, right? That's got to be the nickname. That was Chris Stewart on the call for the Alabama Crimson Tide as they were down 17-13 against Kentucky. And Will Stein, who obviously the Oregon Ducks, Jordan Rhydon, they miss him in his play calling. And now he's the head coach over at Kentucky. They were looking good in the second half game. And it was 32-0 in the second half. The Alabama Crimson Tide rolled. Jordan Rhydon, Peter Burns, best week ever, always presented by Progressive Insurance. So Alabama shakes off that slow start. We talked about Texas and their comeback, Oregon getting surprised. But I thought maybe the story of the week, not A&M beating down Arizona State, not Tennessee beating down Georgia Tech. It was the Akron Zips. It was the Akron Zips. Remember this story? Okay, Jordan, remember?
2: Remind me.
1: Okay, so Akron, and I believe their coach is Joe Moorhead, the former Mississippi State coach. He comes up with an idea like, hey, you know what? You're going to get to call an opening drive. Okay, we're going to have like an auction for NIL to call the opening drive of our home series or our home opener. Okay. So Nick Saban was asked. So this guy, Marty Wims II, ends up winning it. Okay, Akron, they did a whole deal. The athletic department, their athletic director, calls this guy. He wins it. He gets to call the opening script. Okay, here's what Nick Saban's advice was to him on game day.
3: I'm going to give you three tips. Number one, get the call in early. Don't get marbles in your mouth. You got to get the call in early. That's number one. Number two, stay ahead of the sticks. Run the ball. All the fans are going to want you to throw it. Run the ball. Number three, don't get cute.
4: The fans don't want me to run the ball, definitely.
3: I know, but run it. You won't get criticized
4: as much. All right, I'm listening.
3: And number three is don't get cute, but if you're going to get cute, throw a damn flea flicker. The fans will love it.
1: So run the ball. Don't pass it. But if you're going to do something crazy, go ahead and do a flea flicker. Well, let's go ahead and listen.
2: So did he do a flea flicker?
1: Well, let's go ahead. This is called courtesy of ESPN. What happened in that first drive?
5: Nice pocket. Rushing three. Safe completion over the middle in the conversion. But that ball came out afterwards. Marcel Williams, they tried to rip it away. Oh, no. Is that the end of the drive? It is. Jason Berg, the referee, points in the Robert Morris direction.
2: So disappointing. That's not even fair. I feel like you should get a refund or something. Or at least a redo. Like, you can't just... Hey, you need to get the call on the full drive.
1: It's the question... You're right. It's almost like kind of playing golf and you get a rain check. Right? Like, you're like, listen, we played eight holes. We didn't get a chance to finish the entire round. Could I come back again and do it? You know what? I'm going to call my shot right now, Jordan. I bet the athletic director in Akron's going to reach back out to this guy and go, hey, listen, for another 25 grand to the NIL budget, we're going to let you re-rack it right now.
2: 25 grand feels pretty cheap for that.
1: Listen,
2: it's Akron.
1: It's Akron. We're trying it now. So they lose that fumble.
2: I bet he paid a hefty price for that, too.
1: I'm sure it was not cheap. James,

0: Go look up how much Marty Wims paid for that opening drive. But I want to go back to kind of biggest takeaways here, Jordan. And we're going to talk to Heather Dinich on the college football playoff here in about 10 minutes. But overall, was it more shocking what Texas was able to do in that second half or what happened to Oregon, who was looked at as arguably one of those top elite tier competitors here in college football?
1: Probably that Oregon lost, but the more compelling was that fourth quarter again, Texas and Ohio State. I mean, that was great drama right there. But if we're just talking straight surprise,
0: yeah,
1: like Oklahoma State had lost 10 straight games, right? They got
0: 21
1: last week.
0: 21 straight.
1: 21 straight?
0: Yeah, 21 straight.
1: I mean, I thought they put something on the. It was like the first time a team has lost at least 10 straight to beat a team ranked in the top 5 or 10, whatever it was. So they put it up on the screen at the end of the game, and you're like, but either way, I mean, this is a team that hadn't won recently, and not only did they get a win, they did it against a top 10, top 5 team.
0: And dominated them, true, right?
1: Yeah.
0: Because I could see, because you specialize in the NFL, right? And it feels like the NFL is always, there's so much parity. It feels like you'll have one or two breakout teams that are really good. You'll have one or two breakout teams that are really bad. But pretty much the middle of the pack is the middle of the pack. And that's a credit to what the salary cap is. But for the fact that Oregon was looked at as such a dominant favorite, and you're looking at an Oklahoma State team that was so bad, that to me was the big shocker. Because I can see Texas and Ohio State, mm-hmm. I can see them trading blows. If they played 10 times right now, one team's probably going to win 6 times. One team's probably going to win 4 times, right? I think it's obvious at that point.
1: And but, they're playing at home in this game. Like, remember last year, obviously, it was a tough spot for Arch and Texas to go on the road there to Ohio State.
0: And I looked at Ohio State right now. When they were up 23-3, I started thinking about it. Was this kind of the death of the SEC? Because all joking aside, we had seen Oklahoma beat Michigan, or Michigan beat Oklahoma, and I don't think it was a very good Michigan team, and I don't think Bryce Underwood had played well. And the way that Texas was looked at as ballyhooed as one of those competitors here in the SEC, I'm thinking, here it is. It's 3 straight titles for the SEC. Indiana looks great again. Michigan doesn't look great, and they beat Oklahoma, which I thought could be a dark horse team playing the SEC championship. And that game flipped everything. Because what would we be saying this morning had Texas not had that fourth quarter comeback? Okay? Mm-hmm. Sark can't win the game. Arch is overrated. Look at what the Big Ten did to the SEC. And when you go back down to it right now, and you're looking at who holds the crown of college football, there's no doubt that it's the Big Ten with their 3 different championships with the 3 different squads. However, so far this season, SEC versus Power 4 opponents, 8-2. The ACC versus non-conference Power 4 opponents, 5-6. The Big 12, 4-6. And the Big Ten, 3-6.
1: But Peter,
0: including
1: tell
0: your
1: me
0: terms,
1: this.
0: Got one
1: tell,
0: of those wins.
1: Tell me this.
0: Yes.
1: If Ohio State holds on there, we're sitting here today saying they're the clear-cut favorite to win. Like they are the team to beat. They would have gone on the road to a really good Texas team and won. They're Ohio State. We already know they're super talented. They probably have the best player in the country in
0: Jeremiah Smith.
1: I keep wanting to call him Jeremiah Love, but I don't know. They're still. I'm not ready to say that this isn't going to be the Big Ten year. We still got Ohio State, still got Indiana. They're extremely dangerous and big threats.
0: And by the way, we'll see LSU and Ole Miss coming up this weekend, which is going to be masterpiece. So a Jerry Brookenmiller.
1: Count me in.
0: I'm all in on that one. Count me in. Heather Dinich, well caffeinated. She's coming up next to break down the best of college football week 2.
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13: Hello there. I'm Mark Robbins. How about that week two Saturday in college football? Just when you thought top-ranked Ohio State's 23-3 lead against Texas was going to hold up, Arch Manning leads a fourth quarter comeback, three touchdowns and a stunning Longhorn win, 24-23. Texas head coach Steve Sarkisian saying his quarterback has matured from a year ago.
14: That's a guy who has some grit, some resilience, you know, that you can come back and fight through adversity and get on the other side of it in real time, in a short amount of time. And I don't know if he could have done that if it hadn't been for the adversity that he had to go through last year. So when you talk about just growth in a human being, that's the stuff as a coach that makes you proud. When you watch players come into your program and grow and become men.
13: That's Texas head coach Steve Sarkisian. Meanwhile, in Stillwater, Oklahoma, the Oklahoma State Cowboys ending their 21-game FBS losing streak, stunning sixth-ranked Oregon.
15: Oregon, first and 10 from its own 45. Here's a toss. Hill drops it, picks it up, fumbles the football, and the Cowboys have recovered. James Williams has recovered at the Oregon 41-yard line with a minute 55 to play.
13: That call from Learfield, Oklahoma State knocks off Oregon 39-31. The Oklahoma Sooners, ranked 11th, beaten at the Big House. Michigan wins at 17-10. Second-ranked Georgia rocks Western Kentucky 70-20. Number 3, Notre Dame. 5th-ranked Indiana. 8th-ranked LSU. Number 9, Ole Miss. And 10th-ranked Texas A&M all get home wins.
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0: What was more shocking to you, Heather? And I'm going to give you three opportunities here on the morning, Sunday morning, Best Week Ever buffet. I could open up the dish and give you Oregon as a 20-point-some-odd favorite in Stillwater losing. Ohio State being up 23-3 and going into the fourth quarter and losing. Or Michigan, less than 300 yards of total offense and for the second week in a row and still being 2-0. Which one are you taking?
1: Gosh, isn't this sport great? I'm going with Oregon. I mean, you know, they struggled a little bit in the week one win against Boise State, but I did not see that coming, especially after Oklahoma State and Tulsa. So that would be my answer to that one.
0: Okay, so you're taking that one. Now let's flip it to the other side of it, because I thought, honestly, you might have taken Texas Ohio State. But how damning is that for an Oregon squad, Dan Lanning, who frankly didn't look great in week one, and we're thinking, all right, they'll get it right. It's a get-right game against Oklahoma State. But Mestermaker and that whole crew, Eric Morris, what, 554 yards of offense against, I thought was going to be a pretty damn good Ducks defense for Dan Lanning.
1: Well, part of the answer to that question is twofold. One, Oregon still has opportunities to impress the selection committee against USC and Ohio State. They're not going to win those games, though, if they play the way they have the last 2 weeks. The second part of it is, how good is Oklahoma State? Because if you lose that game, and let's just say they go on to win the Big 12 and surprise everybody after a 1-11 season last year, then all of a sudden in the committee meeting room, maybe that's not so bad. So I think what happens for both teams helps answer that question. But last night at the very end of the night, Oregon was out of my projected top 12 and USC popped in.
2: Mm-hmm. Heather, thanks for joining us this morning. Go over to Texas for a second, right? Texas, Ohio State. How big was that fourth quarter in the way that ended for Sark and Arch Manning?
1: Oh man, there are not enough words to say how badly Sark needed that, and not just for the program and for himself and to change the narrative and quiet the naysayers about his record against Ohio State and Georgia and Alabama, but because this gives them an early edge in the college football playoff race. And when you fast forward to Selection Day and that committee is sitting there in the meeting room, Texas could have a win against the Big Ten champs, which is a really big deal in that room, especially if Texas stumbles and there's some debate going on. So that's important. It's also important for people to know that the number one seed this year gets to pick its quarterfinal site in the college football playoff. That's also a new advantage and a wrinkle in the rules this year. So they have got to be consistent and not squander this opportunity. They've got a lot of tough games and a lot of football left to play, but it can't be understated how big this was for the program and for Steve Sarkisian.
0: And that's what I'm trying to figure out. And Ryan Day said that game's going to haunt them for a while, but kind of flip it to the year prior, right? It did haunt Texas. I don't know if it'll haunt Ohio State, because I'm not sure if I left that game, albeit Texas dominated the fourth quarter, and I think that had a lot to do with just the Texas heat just showing up late, and then Texas kind of trusting, with those the process and those three great long drives at the end of it. But if you're Ohio State right now, I don't know if I wake up feeling torn, right? And I you're disappointed in the loss, but I don't know if I looked at Ohio State and being a team that can't win a national championship after watching what I saw last night.
1: Oh, goodness, no. Listen, you're watching that game. And by the way, I was at Michigan, Oklahoma, and it's not even the same ballpark as watching what happened in Austin last night. Not even close. I would put either Texas or Ohio State above Oklahoma and Michigan by at least two touchdowns based on what I saw in those respective games.
0: That was a tough offensive watch in Ann Arbor over on yesterday. Heather Denner joining us right now. I mean, every time I thought, all right, Bryce is not taking that kind of the next step, I'd look at John Mateer and go, well, at least he's not John Mateer, right? Like, at least he's not making mistakes. And I don't know if I can recall it. I know he was playing well until he got the hand injury yesterday. Mm-hmm. But this might be as overhyped of a quarterback as we've seen in a minute here, Heather. And that's brutal to say right now.
1: It is. I mean, you sit there and you watch throw after throw sail high. And it's kind of like, where is that coming from? And I talked to him after the game and he said, I didn't make throws that I usually make. And he said everything you would expect a leader to say, that it's on him and he's going to get it together in time for the SEC. But I mean, right around the corner, I think they got New Mexico and then they got Georgia and Texas looming. And if they play the way they did against Michigan, there's no way. Both of these teams struggled mightily on offense. And when you consider the fact that Oklahoma lost to a one-dimensional team that could not pass the ball, it just begs the question, well, if they couldn't do it here, how in the world are they going to do it against the fourth most difficult remaining schedule in the country?
2: So where does Michigan go from here? You still seem to have major questions about Michigan and Bryce Underwood, right? What are their prospects moving forward if they are that one-dimensional?
1: This is old school defense and special teams. If you're going to win football games, this is grinded out in the Big Ten. You know who was the MVP in Ann Arbor? It was Michigan's punter.
0: Oh, yeah.
1: 6 of 7 inside the 20. Oklahoma started on the 1, the 12, the 10. I mean, aside from the fact that they couldn't run the ball, they barely got out of their own, you know, end zone half the game. So they were playing with horrendous field position, couldn't get out of it. But if you're Michigan, you cannot count on Bryce Underwood's legs through the entire Big Ten schedule. I mean, yeah, defense was outstanding. I think they've only allowed one touchdown now in 2 games. But with Bryce Underwood running the ball, I want to say 18 times. Mm-hmm. I mean, how are you going to keep that up? You don't trust your QB to throw the ball on 3rd and 4, you know, basic plays. They've got to find an answer there in the passing game.
2: When you're picking your Sunday assignment, that's got to be the last time you pick Ann Arbor, though, based off what you just said there. I mean, come on. You'd be going to sleep by 2:30.
0: You say that, but then that game, right, I'd say the Indiana game is going to be fascinating because they play over in Columbus this year. They play over at Autzen at Oregon later this year. And so the game really, and Penn State with Matt Campbell, they've looked okay. But they'll have that back-to-back games over at home in Ann Arbor against Penn State and against Indiana. That really, to me, is the season because I can see them beating UTEP. I can see them beating Iowa at home, although I think that'll be a pretty good game. At Minnesota, we saw Kamario Taylor in Mississippi State destroy the Gophers yesterday. But I still think Michigan, I think Michigan can be undefeated until October the 17th, coming off of a bye, facing a Nittany Lions squad that I don't know if I think is a world beater right now. So, I mean, they could be undefeated going into the Indiana game if this defense plays that well.
1: They could. It is because of the defense and special teams. But as I listen to you say this, my initial thought is the Big Ten after 2 weeks isn't as deep as at least I probably gave it credit for going into it with Oregon losing. But I want to see how USC fares because I've liked them since the preseason. I love Jaden Maiva as a quarterback. It was a little bit of an interesting game last night against Louisiana, a little too interesting maybe. But I think that they've got potential down the stretch. But with Oregon falling out, Michigan looking just so pedestrian on offense, you know, Ohio State and Indiana, there's separation there, I feel like, at least after 2 weeks.
0: Yeah, we'll see that for USC because they're going to play at Rutgers next week, and Rutgers is just a dumpster fire right now. And then they'll have Oregon. So that's September the 26th game against the Ducks. That'll be in Los Angeles for the Trojans. That should be a good matchup. Which of the SEC squads, obviously we've talked a little bit about Texas, which of the SEC teams impressed you the most? A&M looked pretty good. Tennessee
2: Alabama
0: looked fairly decent.
2: In
0: that second half, Jordan, you're right, for the Tide.
1: You know, honestly, Faison Jordan, Tennessee, going on the road against Georgia Tech, hasn't started 0-2 since 1989. You know, I had some questions about Tennessee going into the season, but I think early on they started to answer them a little bit. I still have some questions about Alabama. I do. They're in my top 10 right now. I want to see them down the stretch. But, guys, man, Georgia, no one is talking about Georgia. And they have not played anybody, and I don't know this, but, man, they have quietly just crushed two teams and looked like they're ready to just take anyone on. And I'm really curious because, myself included, I've been all over Texas this preseason, and I picked them to win that game last night. But you can keep an eye on Georgia on the side. It's like, well, maybe these guys are the ones. So I think
2: Texas, I asked Peter who the best team in college football was at the break after 2 weeks, and his first word out of his mouth was Georgia.
0: But Jordan, just like Heather brought up too, is that I haven't seen them. And really in week three, I don't know if they get pressed because they're going to face an Arkansas team that got the doors blown off of them by Utah yesterday. So this is almost like a perfect ramp up for Georgia before they get into really kind of the heart of the schedule. But So Jordan has his answer, and I don't want to reveal it yet because I don't want to bias the question. I said I thought Georgia looked like the most complete team, but I still think it's incomplete because they haven't seen them compared to anybody. Your pick for the best team in college football right here, right now, is who?
1: Oh, it's Texas. It's still Texas.
0: Okay.
1: I mean, to be able to do that in the second half, see, that's what I thought. When you saw them put together some of these drives, mm-hmm. where they were methodical, they were long, they ate up the clock, Arch played well, he controlled the offense, they just played ball, and they moved it, and they, like, when you saw that, that's like, that's why I thought they were the preseason number one team. But yeah, they got to do that for four quarters.
0: Well, and that's the thing. And again, I guess you could look at it in the other class.
2: I don't know if I trust them.
0: I don't know either. And I don't know if, you know, Arch finally looked like, it's just it was a microcosm of his entire career so far, where everything looks skittish to start, but Yen starts to kind of round into shape. And again, Sark and the Longhorns needed a physical win because the last couple of years, Kirby Smart and Georgia's stuffed them in a locker when it came down to being a physical football team. That was more of a DNA victory for the Texas Longhorns than maybe Sark has had in his entire career down in the 5-1-2. Heather, what's the coffee order this morning?
1: Oh, I DoorDashed already. Grande Dark Roast with a shot of espresso. I mean, listen, I'd be on SportsCenter at 7 o'clock. I'm ready to roll, guys.
0: You are.
1: I'm messing around here in Detroit.
0: I love it. Heather Dinich, great stuff as always. We'll holler at you soon, all right?
1: Sounds good, guys. Go Steelers.
0: We will continue to roll on and talk a lot more about the Steelers and a lot about the NFL as opening weekend is here for the National Football League. And also, Victory Hill looks a whole lot different down at LSU, and it sets up a monster week three in college football. We'll talk about that coming up next year. Best week ever on ESPN Radio.
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6: Back to school season means backpacks, schedules, and busy mornings. But there's one thing a lot of families forget to plan for. What happens when the school germ starts spreading and someone gets sick? Joining us now is Dr. Peter McCullough with some smart ways to be prepared before the school year begins. So, Doctor, back to school is exciting, but it also seems to be the time of year that families start getting sick again. Why does this season hit so many households?
7: Because people miss an opportunity, and that is to use nasal sprays and throat sprays twice a day, prevent

0: effectively. These have been shown to reduce the common cold, flu, RSV, and other viral infections, but it has to be done twice a day on a regular basis.
1: What are some of the most common health issues that families run into once the school season does start?
0: The kids are back in school, they're coughing, they're sneezing, and they clearly spread viruses and other illnesses. And so it's important to be ready at home with a medical emergency kit so as parents, you can handle issues that come up with the children and avoid going to the urgent care.
1: So is that what you recommend parents do now so that they're not scrambling later? Get the medical emergency kit in case something happens?
0: For sure. After routine preventive measures are taken, the last thing we want to do is have a child get so sick that they need to go into the urgent care or emergency room for IV antibiotics. We can use oral antivirals and antibiotics at home under the guidance of doctors through the guidebook and on telemedicine.
1: Bottom line, back to school goes smoother when you prepare before the first bell rings. 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

0: 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You fired up today? A little NFL action? You got, I mean, how many fantasy football lineups do you have, Jordan? Are you?
1: I do two. I only do two.
0: I feel like that's the right number.
1: Yeah, I don't. It's not too much. Like nothing that like takes up too much of my time. I'm already like, especially during the season, because I'm the Giants. If people don't know, I'm the Giants, reporter for ESPN. And once the season starts, I draft a good team every year. Like I'm a really good drafter. I'm a bad in-season general manager. You have a Monday night game. They travel. Next thing I know, I miss waivers on Tuesday, Wednesday. I mean, I'm just a mess.
0: Can't you do like a chat? Like a chat GPT and just get like one of these AI agents. I mean, they're probably going to all take over the world here, like in the next like year or two. So you might as well like just like build like your own agent to where it could do the waiver wire for you. Because I would imagine like you will know, like, are you playing in a league with other media professionals or are you playing like, or this is like your boys?
1: It's all friends. Yeah.
0: It's all friends. Right. So in theory, they can't dunk on you. You can't allow this to happen. Like you're any time on the waiver wire, I'd be like, all right, what did Jordan add? Because I would think that you would have all the info.
1: Yeah, but they know by now. It's been like 20 years, and I think I won once in 20 years that I'm a fraud. So they're just like, all right, he sucks. We don't have to worry about it.
0: You don't have like the last place embarrassment.
1: Oh, we do not. Although I do like those. I think it should be added. You know, the only thing I ever did that was like that got them like all ticked off when Odell Beckham Jr. was a rookie. Remember, he was injured and he didn't play all spring, all summer, missed the first four games, and somebody had dropped him. And so when he was on the waiver wire, he was about to come back. He was about to come back and finally play. And I was like, you know what? Let me just take him anyway.
0: Flyer.
1: Yeah, and then he went and had 1,300 yards in the final and 12 touchdowns in the final 12 games. So, they were all like, oh, he had an unfair advantage. He knew he had all this inside info. And by the way, I still didn't win that year.
0: We will see the hardball experience. It starts in New York City, or I was going to say New Jersey, really. Take it on the Cowboys later tonight. And Odell will be back in New York. So, looking forward to that. Although, the
1: full
0: Cowboys.
1: Circle.
0: Have won, 16 of the last 18. We'll talk a lot about that game coming up in the next hour of two. All right, James, it's time for... Normally, you're still in Mikey C's Thunder. So let's rock and roll with this, shall we?
2: Rapid Fire Water Cooler.
3: Well, if he wanted to do this, he should have been here today. That's all I can say.
0: Fair point.
3: That's all I'm saying. I'm filling in for him.
1: It is week one of the NFL season. It is kind of like...

0: West
1: Coast. I know. What's going on here?
0: I thought you can't take off on week one of the NFL.
1: That's what I thought. I'm not taking
2: it's
1: off.
2: Mikey. I got to work tomorrow, too.
0: There are no rating season, right?
1: Yeah, that's what I thought. All right, let's start.
0: Whatever that means these days.
1: Yeah. Rapid fire water cooler. Let's start here. Newly crowned NBA champion Jalen Brunson will host Saturday Night Live when the new season begins later this month. Brunson led the Knicks to their first NBA title in 53 years. I don't know if you guys had heard that.
2: Knicks in five. In June, heard about that.
1: Makes his hosting debut on the show's new season. When that debuts on September 26th with pop girl group Cat's Eye as the musical guest. What do you think about this, Peter?
2: Listen, Brunson, I mean, what a run, all right? Like, I feel like that's one of the things. You want to be on top of a Wheaties box. Like, if you got, like, the Madden cover, that's pretty good. But to host Saturday Night Live as an athlete, and not many people can do it well. I think Peyton Manning clearly is the overall, like, 1-1 pick about athletes that did Saturday Night Live.
0: Eli did it, too. He was pretty good.
2: The whole Manning. And you know what? After the win that Arch had, it would not surprise me if we see Arch Manning at some point. Just completely have the... Like, Archie can play a role. Just give the Manning family a Saturday Night Live night. But it is pretty cool about the Brunson thing. Is he just... You live in that world, Jordan. I mean, like, how far on the pedestal is Jalen Brunson there in NYC?
0: Yeah, king of New York. I mean, he's already, like, you know, Aaron Judge is the best player in baseball when he's healthy. And they're not even close right now because he's got that title.
2: It's not like Jeter-like. And is it Jeter-like?
0: It almost is because the Knicks hadn't won in so long.
2: Right.
0: Like Aaron Judge will have to win like four World Series to get there, right? Like he'll need four for one, basically. That's how big that one was to New York and the area for Jalen Brunson. Because the Knicks hadn't won in my lifetime, and I'm closing in on 50 years.
2: Good to be the king of New York. All right, James, next one.
1: Let's stick with New York. Gerrit Cole hasn't really been very good lately. Mm-hmm. Leading into yesterday, he had given up 6 home runs in his last 4 starts, including 4 in his last start last Sunday against Padres. Last night, Cole refused to throw a pitch before the official 1:38 start time of the game. He was standing on the mound just looking at the clock. And then he immediately gave up a leadoff home run to Francisco Lindor.
2: Are you kidding me? Like, pretty, he was just like, we're not, like, listen, it's 1:37, buddy. I don't go on the clock. I'm not clocking in, Jordan, until it's 1:38, and then all of a sudden gets taken yard.
0: Par for the course, Gerrit Cole is a unique individual. Like, he is very opinionated, and this does not surprise me at all.
2: What surprised you yesterday as far as Heisman race? You got one?
0: Yesterday?
2: Or I would say maybe this week.
0: Yeah, this week. I mean, I'm a big believer in Miami, man. Oof. Malachi Toney?
2: Yeah.
0: Tell me. I don't want to say he's the best wide receiver in college football because Jeremiah Smith is, but... Man, he as a sophomore, what he's doing,
2: ridiculous.
0: That team, they're good.
2: Remember, he reclassified.
0: What about you? Who do you got?
2: He's only 18 right now. Tell you what, Arch made a run a little bit yesterday. So I want to talk about that coming up a little bit as well. You can weigh in as well. 888-SAY-ESPN is the phone number of the biggest surprises of week 2 of college football. I'll also break down week 1 of the National Football League.
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19: So they're taking the low-hanging fruit, and they're picking on the Browns. Hey, man, you know what? As a lifelong Browns fan with a voice, screw you.
20: But yeah, I just think that this team is going to be prepared to execute, you know, the task at hand. 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I think we are going to be fun to watch.
19: You got a chance in this game. You know what it's going to come down to. Get some good quarterback play from Watson, and we'll be all right. Decent quarterback play from Deshaun.
21: The Browns need to win. Just win, and everything will be fine.
22: We out there going to win. This isn't a season to go tank and try to get like
20: absolutely
22: a
20: not
22: top two pick and go try to get some dog or something like that. 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
19: 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You can switch it all up right now.
21: Well,
19: your locker room starts believing. Your fans start believing. Your bitter media starts believing. It's a totally different mindset.
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23: 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Here are your hosts, Justin Cooper and Dale Davison.
24: The QB battle over. The preseason finished. What's left? A date in Jacksonville. What's going on, everyone? Justin Cooper with you. Dale Davidson alongside me. Chris Golden behind the glass. This is Opening Drive, and we're going to be taking you all the way up to the Browns Radio Network pregame show as we get you ready for week one. Browns, Jaguars, 1 p.m. at Everbank Stadium in Jacksonville. Of course, as always, you can listen to that game right here on 850 ESPN Cleveland. But before we get to the game, we're giving you all the news and notes that you need to be looking out for. Our Browns analyst Tony Grossi will join us live, boots on the ground from Jacksonville. And I'll give you a little sneak peek into the locker room. That's all to come. But before we do that, Dale, it's been the longest offseason, maybe in the history of offseasons. Should we just get right into it?
25: Yeah, we should. Yeah. Are you surprised?
24: Yeah, it's par for the course. Chris, let's hit it.
25: What we do around here, man?
26: I feel like it went kind of fast, to be honest.
25: Yeah.
24: Okay, all right, let's hit it. It did not go fast.
25: Okay.
23: Browns, Jaguars. It's time to set the stage and tell you what to watch for on Opening Drive, 850 ESPN Cleveland.
24: All right, Chris, let's get it started with number one. Number one. All right, Deshaun Watson, can he overcome the noise from the outside? Not from the outside, but in his own head. Listen, Dale, a lot has been made after his comments after the Buffalo Bills game. And to me, Deshaun doesn't have anything left to prove to fans because I don't think he's going to be able to win them over. What he has to prove is he still can be a starting level NFL quarterback in this league. Now, Deshaun Watson has historically gotten off and off to slow starts in week ones. I think he's 1-5 in week ones throughout his career, even going back to Houston. And this is a guy that it doesn't look like on the outside that everything is up to snuff when it comes to his mental.
0: So you don't think he's there mentally right
24: now?
0: No,
24: I don't.
0: Well, for me, I think it's real simple. All right, so everybody, let's take the quarterback out of this situation. We're Cleveland fans. I don't care if the team was called the Cleveland Rockers, whatever. I'm a fan of Cleveland, the city of Cleveland. So I'm ecstatic. I'm excited about football coming back, even though it means that the summer is over. Coop and Chris, you know I love me some summertime. But football is back. We got a great game on our hands this today. And then let's think about it. If Watson if he's able to have competent quarterback play. There was an article came out earlier in the offseason that said if the Browns had competent quarterback play, that they would be a contender. And I feel like if you look around the entire roster of young nucleus players that we have, from the young wide receivers that we have, they let go Sam Tillman. That tells you that they have real high expectations, and they feel like that those two rookies, Casey Concepcion and Denzel Boston, are ahead of schedule from a developmental standpoint and good enough that they let go of a second-round pick last year.
24: Yeah.
0: You think about Harold Fannin Jr., who's nobody really talking.
24: Yeah, Deshaun's going to have a plethora of weapons to work with. My whole thing is he going to be able to get them the ball, Dale? And I just don't know with how far he is to his own head if he's going to be able to do that. Now, the one thing that we do have, it's been talked about ad nauseum, is this is a guy that's 7-0 in starts, 7-1 overall against Jacksonville. Now, he's got a head coach that is offensive-minded, and he's going to be able to, I think, get a little bit more out of Deshaun, but I think he's going to have to be better than most people think in order for them to win this game. This defense isn't going to be the same defense that you had last year that was ranked fourth overall in the entire NFL. This defense is going to take a little bit of a step back. They don't have the depth that they had, and Myles Garrett is not on this football team anymore, and Jared Verse is a good piece, but he's not Myles Garrett. This defense will take a step back. Deshaun Watson's going to have to be better than average for this team to win. Chris, next.
23: Number two.
24: Like Deshaun, everything that Todd Monken does is going to be under a microscope. And I'm interested to see this, Dale, because there hasn't been a whole lot of continuity with this team this entire offseason. You have an entirely new offensive line, 5 new starters on that offensive line, and you just now figured out who your starting lineup is going to be into week one. It'll be interesting to me to see how Todd Monken deals with some of these operational issues because you know they're going to come up. Because, like I said, they don't have any continuity. You've had that quarterback competition that you hadn't gotten the right cadence with an offensive line. And you had, some new wide receivers brought in that you have to build some rapport with. So I'm interested to see how Todd Monken deals with all of that. Dale, what say you?
0: All 5 offensive linemen starters are brand new to the team. And you talked about continuity, and that means togetherness. And they haven't had a lot of time to be together during the offseason and the preseason. Speaking of preseason, game number one is preseason, okay? So you got to anticipate the rust. You got to have some patience.
24: Yeah.
0: Don't think that they're going to come out and start chucking the ball all over the field. It's not going to happen. It's going to be some rust built into it. And let's not forget, Todd Monken is a new head coach. This is his first time ever being a head coach, managing the ball game. He managed the offense his entire career at Baltimore when he was with the Ravens. He was the offensive coordinator.
24: Yeah.
0: There's a different element. It's called controlled chaos when NFL kickoff happens on Sunday. All right? Did you guys see the fan who got a chance to call plays for the University of Akron?
24: I did.
1: And what a way to end it, man.
24: Yeah, it was a fumble. That was pretty great.
0: He was doing his thing at first.
24: He was kind of cooking a little bit.
0: He was kind of cooking. But he had a lot of preparation, too. But if you ask him what that was like, I'm pretty sure he was like, he didn't expect it to be as tense as it is.
24: For sure. And Todd Monken's got a lot to obviously manage in his first game. But the biggest thing that he has to manage for me is Deshaun Watson. When Deshaun Watson has that incompletion, when he has that interception, how are you managing Deshaun Watson's mental to make sure he's in the best mental state for them to win this game?
0: Offense. I don't know. We don't know. Justin, maybe you know, being in the locker room, what the offense is going to look like. We knew what the Kevin Stefanski offense looked like. So for me and for Todd Monken and for Deshaun Watson,
24: it'll be controlled chaos.
0: It's controlled, but do him a favor. Hand the ball off. Use your young...
24: And chaos in a good way, by the way.
0: Yeah, use your young running back who just came back from injury and Quinshon Judkins, who is the bell cow of this team, and you put the ball on the ground and you let Deshaun Watson work himself into a rhythm.
24: All right, Chris, next.
2: Number three.
24: Life without Myles Garrett and Jim Schwartz.
0: Which Myles Garrett?
24: The Browns Myles Garrett. Okay. Listen, I love Jared Verse. I loved everything that he's brought to this team. But a lot of fans are just under the assumption that this defense isn't going to miss a beat and you lost the best player in the entire NFL. There isn't a whole lot of depth on this defense, which worries me. It kind of turned its head in preseason with how many points they gave up over the course of the entire preseason. Now, I do think they're still going to be a very good defense. And I think, Dale, that there is a lot more to be excited about with this Browns defense in terms of the youth than people really see. And I think that they're going to come out of this game excited, but there is going to be some growing pains. There's going to be a maturation process where you got to fit these defensive pieces in and make them fit together and really find an identity, because your identity was Myles Garrett last year. And Myles Garrett, at nauseam, was just, all we talked about was the sack record.
0: Sack record.
24: And
0: sack
24: I know that, I know for
0: about.
24: A fact from being in that locker room, to your point, Dale, that they were sick of talking about it. And this is in the best shape that Mason Graham and Mike Hall have been in since, you know, I've been covering the team.
0: Mike Hall has had a great camp.
24: He has had a great camp, and you could just tell, Dale, that they look like they have a chip on their shoulder.
0: Yes, they do. And the biggest issue, I think, is going to be protecting Deshaun Watson, protecting him with that new offensive line. But if you think about it, the defense is going to be carried by the pass rush, okay, of Jared Verse. And that defensive line, which no one's really giving credit for. Those guys are pretty good. You talk about Mason Graham. You talk about Jared Verse. You talk about Isaiah McGuire. Those guys don't get after him today at Trevor Lawrence.
24: Malik Collins.
0: They're going to get after it. So if you allow, because Jacksonville's going to look to throw the ball.
24: Yeah.
0: They're going to look to throw it. And our secondary is probably one of our strongest position groups on the entire team.
24: Yeah. They were ranked third in the entire
0: and
24: NFL
0: they got new
24: last
0: money.
24: Year in receiving
0: them,
24: defense.
0: They got new money. Them DBs, Denzel Ward, got new pay.
24: All right, Chris, next.
2: Number four.
24: Jared Verse may not be Myles Garrett, but he's got to be closer than people think. And for this team to go anywhere. Now, listen, it's been talked about, again, at nauseam, how good of a leader Jared Verse has been. And I will tell you right now, Dale, that he has been everything as advertised in terms of leadership. He has done more in his tenure more in his role with the Browns as a leader than I've seen Myles Garrett the entire time that I've covered the team. And that's saying something. But Myles also brought it on game day. And not to say that Jared Verse doesn't. This isn't just a throw-in piece. This kid's going to be a dog. Teron Armstead, all-pro tackle. He said that he expects 1 year that Jared Verse will be the defensive player of the year. And this is a kid that has got a high ceiling. And a lot of people, because he replaced Myles Garrett, are kind of underrating him a little bit. But, you know, it's going to be a little bit of a fish out of water feel for him, going from a team from LA that had Super Bowl aspirations, and now he comes to the Browns, who, you know, Dale, we're expecting what, 5 to 6? What's the over under at right now? 6.5?
0: Yeah, I'll go over on that too, by the way. And
25: Forget all that LA stuff. Coop, he came.
1: LA made me do it, Dale. I don't know what to tell you.
25: No, I don't do that. Don't do that, man. Hey, he's in Cleveland now. So one thing I'm excited about is for him to actually see how we get down as a fan base. Yeah. Because in LA is LA. That's all manicured fanness.
1: I think you're absolutely 100% right.
25: So he's going to feed off that juice that I is being so. A Cleveland Brown. And he's going to have a better year than what a lot of people think. He's not a bum.
1: Yeah.
25: He's not a bum. And I complained about the compensation that the Browns got back in that Jerry Verse, Miles Garrett trade, but not thought about it. Jerry Verse is a first-round pick in itself.
1: Dale, it's people underrate him so much. Some of his PFF grades, he ranks above, you know, some of the premier rushers in the NFL, like a TJ Watt, Micah Parsons. But let's finish up, Chris. Last one.
23: Number five.
1: The offensive rookies will have a big impact in today's game. Denzel Boston and KC Concepcion, they kind of both took turns taking over camp. KC won training camp, you know, rookie to watch for, voted on by the local media. And I think that KC in particular, they're going to put a lot of gadget plays in for him. They're going to try to get him the ball as much as possible. Now, Spencer Fano and Austin Barber on this offensive line, that is going to be something to watch for because, like I said, this is a completely revamped offensive line, and it's going to start with two rookies. That's going to be something I'm watching closely, Dale.
25: Got to keep Josh Allen Hines out of the backfield. That dude's a monster. That's the biggest task for that offensive line because if they can't keep him out of the backfield, it's going to be a long, long day, especially with those guys being rookies and being young and not having the continuity and being there. But I feel like Denzel Boston and KC Concepcion, who's in my predictions, is going to have he's probably going to touch the ball first. If I'm the offensive coordinator, I'm either giving it to Judkins or I'm giving it to KC Concepcion, who's the first-round pick for the Browns this past season out of Texas A&M. Those dudes, and he's going to be up for the rookie of the year, offensive rookie of the year, too. So I expect them to be not just heavily involved today, but heavily involved and impactful in the entire Browns offense in the season, especially if they can stay healthy.
1: Yeah. Dale, let me read off some numbers for you.
25: I like
1: the Browns were 31st in receiving yards last season, 30th in receiving touchdowns, and 28th in yards per reception. Is that good?
25: No, that's not good. That's the bottom of the league. In the league that's ran and run by wide receivers in the passing game, you can't be at the bottom of the league in terms of the stats.
1: Thank you for answering that for me, Dale.
3: I don't think it's too bad.
25: No, man, I ain't good.
1: Way to look at the bright side there, Chris. Those are the biggest storylines going into week one, and now we want to hear from you as we have a poll up at our ESPN Cleveland X and YouTube page. Chris, what are we asking in the streets today?
3: We are asking on Twitter or X, what are you most excited for to watch from, what are you most excited to watch for from the Browns in week one? Is it Jared Verse? Is it Todd Monken's debut? Is it the rookies, or is it Deshaun Watson?
25: It's the win, baby. Like the win today. You know what I mean?
1: 216-710-0850. 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
10: Yeah, I mean, I can't focus on the future. 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You know, if I try to look ahead and I get distracted on not focusing on what I need to do now, then, you know, who knows what the future might hold. So all I can do is control these moments now, these opportunities I have now. And I want to be just like Ty Monk said, like, you know, he's 60. He feels like this is his shot. So, you know, me being on my last year of my deal and being tier year 10, I feel like this is my opportunity to be able to go and showcase that I can still play in this league. And I want to continue to play in this league. So, this is my opportunity to do that.
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11: That's the voice of Brown starting quarterback Deshaun Watson as he gets ready to head into Jacksonville after an offseason full of controversy, especially with fans on whether he should even be on the team, let alone starting in week one. Deshaun is ready for his redemption story. This is Opening Drive. I'm Justin Cooper. That's Dale Davidson, Chris Golden behind the glass. And we're getting you ready for Browns week one matchup. Browns Jaguars live from Everbank Stadium in Jacksonville. We're taking you all the way up till 9 o'clock, and we'll hand you off to the Browns Radio Network, where they will take you right into the game. And you can catch that game live right here on 850 ESPN Cleveland with Andrew Siciliano on the call and Nathan Zagura.
12: And our very own Gerard Cherry.
11: And our very own sideline reporter, Gerard Cherry.
12: No, little Rod got you, Jay.
11: Now, we heard from Deshaun Watson, but now we want to hear from you guys as we're taking it to the streets today. Chris, what are we asking the people today?
13: So, yeah, we are asking on X, what are you most excited to watch for from the Browns in week one? Is that Jared Verse, Todd Monken's debut, the rookies, or Deshaun Watson?
11: Dale, I'm going to let you bat lead off here.
12: Ooh, bat me. I'm in a one hole. Okay. I got to go with Watson, the elephant in the room. I got to see.
11: Really?
12: Yeah, 693-day layoff.
11: Okay.
12: 693 days. Since Buddy played ball, and he was named the starting quarterback over somebody who did play ball within 693 days.
11: Someone's not bitter, Chris.
12: Oh, I'm not bitter. I'm not bitter. I'm maybe a little caffeinated.
13: Watson was my second close option, but that's not what I would choose. But go ahead, Dale. Keep going.
12: He hasn't played in 693 days. Is he going to knock off the rust? Can he move the ball down the field? Where is his mental capacity as far as, you know, dealing with all of the issues and adversity he's about to deal with anyway?
11: Yeah.
12: The first incompletion, the boos, he's going to get booed. Where is his headspace at? What does he look like? Is he looking behind his shoulder?
11: Right.
12: That's the one part people not talking about. He is looking behind his shoulder because he does have a lot riding on this game. And if he doesn't perform, we're going to be all over him.
11: Yeah,
12: so I got to go with Deshaun Watson.
11: Yeah, there's certainly a lot to unpack there. But for me, I'm going Jared Verse.
14: This is a guy you got for the best player in the entire league. He was the reason you made this trade.
12: He's not a bum.
14: You got, he's not a bum.
12: He's not a bum.
14: He's going to be good. In fact, I got a little hyped when I heard Jared Verse earlier this week. Yeah. He was on Cleveland Browns Daily with Nathan Zagura. Listen to this.
15: Yeah, I mean, I think a lot of people get, you know, confused about the trade. You know, losing Miles, he's a great player. He's one of the best players ever to play in the game. And a lot of people are like, oh, they're going to be dead because this is happening, that's happening, this quarterback, that quarterback, running backs, this, whatever they're talking about. Focus on the ball. We out there going to win. This isn't a season to go tank and try to get like top two pick and go to try to get some dog or something like that. This is not that. I'm not going to let it be that. If anybody wants it to be that, just take me off the field because I'm not going to be a part of anything like that. We're going out there to win. Yeah. We're going out there to dominate. Yeah. Jacksonville's a very good football team. They have a lot of good key pieces on their offense and their defense, and we have a lot of good key pieces on our offense and defense. It's going to be a great game, and we're going to go out there and do everything we can to win.
14: Come on, man.
12: Yeah.
14: That makes you want to run through a brick wall. Yeah. I mean, this, no, he is not Myles Garrett. He is Jared Verse, and I've loved what I've seen from Jared Verse so far. I'm excited at what he can grow into be. Like I said, people underrate this kid time and time after again. Do you know that of the players who's won both Defensive Rookie of the Year and made the Pro Bowl in the same year in each of their first two seasons? Do you want to know the list?
12: Yes, please. You got to give it to us now.
14: Micah Parsons, Aaron Donald, Von Miller, Patrick Willis, Lawrence Taylor. Are those guys good, Dale?
12: Yeah, they're going, all of them going to Canton.
14: Yeah, that's a pretty good company to be in. And Jared Verse is one of those guys. And I'm super excited to see what Jared Verse will be in this defense. Chris Golden behind the glass, how you voted on this poll?
13: I voted for Todd Monken's debut. That's what I went with.
14: Really?
13: Yeah, because simply, what was the whole conversation of this whole offseason in the end of last year? What was the problem?
14: Quarterback.
13: And?
14: Coaching. And offensive play calling.
13: There you go. The offense. So that's
14: you
13: what
14: lead me. It's, you're leading a horse to water here. Okay.
13: But that's what I'm just most excited to see is like that's why we went and chose Todd Monken. It was the offense. So I know we had the preseason games that didn't look the best, but you're not going to open up the whole playbook. You don't have all the ones out there. I want to see some offense. I want to see some deep shots. I want to see what he's going to cook up for all the new weapons that we have. So that's what I'm most excited to watch for today.
14: Dale.
12: Go ahead.
14: No, go.
12: No, I was trying to make you feel better about Jared Verse, okay?
14: Okay.
12: All right, Jared Verse has 67 quarterback pressures last year, all right, with the Rams. 67.
14: Mm-hmm.
12: He ranked third in the NFL, right? Do you know what two players he trailed?
14: Myles Garrett.
12: Mm-hmm.
14: And Michael Parsons didn't play enough. T.J. Watt?
12: Actually, you had it right, Michael Parsons.
14: Michael Parsons, yeah. Really?
12: Okay, Jay.
14: Hey, come on now. That's that knowledge right here, man. Come on now. I'm going crazy. Come on. We're smart. My boy's smart. Chris, what are we seeing in the on the poll? Where are we standing right now with the poll?
13: So currently on the poll, right now leading the way is at 59%, the rookies. And second place is Todd Monken's debut. And third place, which is surprising enough, but to Dale's point, is Deshaun. And then 9% in last for Jared Verse.
14: Really?
13: Yeah.
14: That'll change when people see Jared Verse.
12: No, because the people, especially Browns fans, who are some of the smartest football fans, not even just fans, football people in the football atmosphere, they're not dumb. They know Jared Verse is a baller. You know he could play.
14: Yeah.
12: Is he going to get 28 sacks? Probably not. But he'll at least give you 15.
14: Yeah, yeah. Well, obviously, if you can't tell, me and Dale and Chris, full of energy today. And I know you guys are hyped. We're finally
12: Espresso
14: here.
12: Martini, baby.
14: One. What's your martini recipe? Because I want to know.
12: We don't air. Not a martini. It's chocolate espresso, Jay.
14: I want to know. I mean, if you want to pass one of those along to me, I mean, I'm not going to say nothing. But I want to know from you guys, what is your week one tradition? Like, what do you guys do in week one, home or away? And Dale, I know that you're excited for this because you actually came up with this idea that you want to start giving people some recipes for their tailgate. So without further ado, Chris, let's hit it.
16: At a tailgate, making something to eat? Let's hook them up, Dale.
13: I told you were going to love it, Dale. Feel like you really had to cook out.
14: What are we cooking up, baby? Let's go.
12: Hey, I'm Big Back Drag, Big Back Captain.
14: Big Back Drag.
12: Big Back Drag. All right. My daughter's nickname for me is Papa Drac. Hotel Transylvania is our favorite movie. That's my Mavis babies, and I'm Papa Drac. So, okay, Big Back Drac. Food, one of my favorite.

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1: I'll ad lib all your recipes
0: for you. What's next? What's next?
2: Get you the big boy, right? Big boy kosher Frank. You sit that in there, get you some nice chili, all right?
3: Chili, all right?
2: Cheese, Sargento shredded cheese. I like to add, you know, my bag is rather large. I like to add some chili cheese Fritos on top. All right? Then I take me a little bit of, as I call it like, it's Carolina Gold barbecue sauce. You can get it from Sweet Baby Ray's.
3: It's the golden sauce.
2: Hit me up if you need any promotional or marketing, you know. Sweet Baby Ray's. Put some Sweet Baby Ray's on that thing. You can add some chips. But I like to go with some cheddar cheese queso fries. Okay? All right? You take some chorizo. You fry that up. All right? You make sure you drain the oil. All right? Get that oil out of there. You throw that queso in there, and you let it simmer. Boom. You got a big back attack. Okay?
1: Big back attack.
2: Week one. Well, keep there it is.
0: Dale keeping it simple here in week one. So did I hit that right? Did I hit my applause button? You got my cock keys up? There we go. Gotta give him the applause. Come on, there we go. Hype him up a little bit. Coming up next, we'll go boots on the ground and talk to our Browns analyst, Tony Grossi, live from Jacksonville. As we continue to get you ready for Browns week one matchup against the Jaguars in Jacksonville. This is opening drive on 850 ESPN Cleveland.
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4: What does Riz always say during the roundtable? That music can only mean one thing. Well, for me, this music means a whole other thing. It means that I get to start out my morning listening to Tony Grossy belt out the lyrics to his General Grossy theme song as we go out to the Northfield Park hotline and bring in our Browns analyst, Tony Grossy, who is reporting live from Jacksonville. Good morning, Tone.
5: Good morning, Coop. I love it. Way to start the season off.
4: Tony, first of all, set the scene for us. What's the weather like in Jacksonville? Have you seen a good number of Browns fans? And do you think that the Browns themselves, are they prepared to take the field in this heat index today?
5: Well, I haven't stepped out of my hotel room. I'll do that as soon as my bit is over. But I'm looking out the window, and it rained overnight. It also rained a little bit last night, towards the end of the night. But the sun is shining, and the skies are blue right now. You know, bug-infested Florida, the storm can stir up at any minute. So there's like 55% chance of rain or storm at some point, but they come and go down here. So I don't think the weather is going to be an issue, but I've been in Jacksonville before where we've had weather delays, so right. It's always a possibility, but it is going to be hot and humid.
4: Well, Tony, it's no secret the Browns are underdogs in this game, and me and you both saw, we heard from Jared Verse in the locker room, and actually before practice, we heard him kind of getting the guys riled up and made mention to the Browns being underdogs. Do you think that has this locker room more motivated? Do you see a different energy from the locker room being that they're underdogs?
5: I don't know, Coop. They're so young. They don't know what they don't know. You know, I mean, a large portion of this starting team on both offense and defense is first and second year players. So it's up to the coach then to create some kind of culture out of that. And Verse is a big help to the coaches, believe me. But I don't know how everyone's going to react to this situation. It's like first time going through it with Munkin and these two rookie receivers and two rookie linemen starting. That's four rookies out of 11 on your starting offense. That's a tough way to start the year.
4: It certainly is.
6: Good morning, Admiral. How you doing?
5: Good morning, Dale. Good to hear your voice again.
6: Yes, it is, man. And after 693 days off, coming off two Achilles surgeries, what are the realistic expectations for Deshaun Watson, and what kind of headspace you think he's in going into today's game?
5: Well, I think it's the biggest mystery of the game as to what kind of game Watson's going to bring. I don't know. I really am interested to see how he performs, more so because of the setback he had, I think, mentally in the Buffalo game August 20th. To me, that was a setback because it showed he wasn't mentally tough enough to overcome, 10,000 fans booing him.
4: Yeah.
5: I don't think boos are going to be the problem here on the road, but I just wonder if his confidence is not yet where it needs to be. But, a good first half would help that immensely. And he goes into this game knowing he's never lost to the Jacksonville Jaguars. So that's got to be somewhere in his memory bank. So it's a total mystery. And I don't know what to expect.
6: Who's the backup quarterback in this game? Is it Shedeur Sanders, Tom?
5: Well, right now it is. We will find out 90 minutes.
4: Oh, stop, Tone. It's going to be Shedeur. If it's not Shedeur, people are going to go. There's no reason. Tone, I'm under the impression that Deshaun Watson needs to play. We've heard it for years, ad nauseum. Chris Oldak says it all the time. The Browns just need average quarterback play. But this is a different.

0: different defense. This is a defense that's losing the best player in all of the NFL. Tone, I am looking for more from Deshaun Watson today in order for the Browns to win this game. Do you agree with that?
1: Yeah, you know, last year's defense had Myles Garrett in every one of the Browns' five victories. I think Myles had a huge, huge hand in. I don't think Verse is a guy who can take over a game. He's going to be a really good player.
0: Not yet, at least, right?
1: Yeah. Maybe he'll, you know, he's still developing. This is his third year. This is a big year for him, just whether he was traded or not. But I mean, Myles was unique. I mean, I never saw one defensive player have such an impact in games as I did last year. I mean, they could have easily went 0-17 without him. Remember when he was suspended for five games after the Mason Rudolph thing under Freddie Kitchens?
0: Who can forget that, Tom?
1: The Browns lost every one of their five games without him.
0: Yeah.
1: So now we're going to see what's it like for a whole season without him. And I agree with you. The offense has to contribute more than it did last year to even reach five victories this year.
2: Tony, how do you think Todd Monken, who is going into his first game as an NFL head coach, will handle the game management aspect of coaching and the offensive play calling?
1: Dale, I'd be surprised if a storyline of this game ends up being a Monken mistake or a Browns head-scratching decision. I really don't have that concern. I know it's his first NFL game as a head coach, but he's been a coach for 40 years, and he's been around some good head coaches. And from what I saw in training camp and preseason, he's got complete control over his position, and he's also got self-awareness. I mean, he's talked about leading up to this game. You know, I don't know. I'm going through this for the first time. We'll find out. I'll get better if I make a mistake. So I like his whole attitude about him. I think at his age, at 60 years old, he's the oldest Browns head coach to start his first game as a head coach. I don't have the feel like if he's a 32-year-old making his first head coaching game.
0: Our Browns analyst, Tony Grossi, is our guest. Tone, with that being said, you know, you said, you know, on RBS earlier this week that, you know, the practices, they look kind of like a well-oiled machine. What's different with this regime than in previous, and why do you say or think so highly of these practices that Todd Monken has?
1: Well, I think there was a lot of repetitions, a lot of snaps, a lot of offensive plays, even when Monken backed off and cut practice from maybe 2 hours to an hour and a half. He didn't just give them time to stand around. They were constantly moving and constantly practicing his set of plays, and both offensively and defensively. So I think he made good use of his time. I also think he did a good job of managing the injuries. You know, they head into the season with very few injuries. There are a lot of teams with star players who aren't playing today. The Browns only Alex Wright, and that was a non-contact Achilles tendon rupture. I know there were periods during practice, training camp, where there were a lot of guys missing, 12 to 14, 15 players. But here we are in game one, and they're all ready to go. So that's a function of the head coach, too, managing his team that way. And I think he did very well.
2: Are you concerned about the depth on defense? No one's really talking about it. No, yes. Jerry Verse goes down. We kind of thin at the linebacker core. And our secondary is our strength.
0: Tony, they brought in three new cornerbacks to that room to start the season.
1: Who are still wearing name tags.
0: That's right.
1: Nobody knows who they are. That's where, you know, this season could go south in a hurry if they get injuries at certain positions. The defensive line is one. They're already down players there with Myles being traded and Alex Wright being down. They got two new players at part of the game rotation at tackle and at end. Actually two ends. That's Sam Williams and Derek Barnett. Those guys hardly practice with this team, and they're going to be contributing today because they're going to have to rotate players in this heat. So yeah, I think if there's a pathway of this season going downhill fast, aside from the quarterback position, which is a big mystery, is the depth on defense, no doubt.
0: Tony, I felt like in the locker room this week, the energy was high, but these, I mean, like you said, they're a young, youthful team, so what you don't know is what you don't know, but I felt like the energy was high, but it seemed like there was a certain level of locked-in-ness with this team. Did you feel that in the locker room this week?
1: I don't know how to explain it other than to say I think even the rookies and the younger second-year players are ready to start the season, you know? I don't know what that's going to look like today, but and I'll go back to what I said about Monken. I think he's managed this team during training camp to get everybody ready to play. I would be shocked if the Browns lay a giant egg in this game and look, you know, and we come away saying they were not prepared. I'd be shocked if that's what they do out there. So. It's a credit to Monken and the players they drafted, Concepcion in Boston, and Fano, and Austin Barber, who's the most unlikeliest starter of all 22.
0: You're telling me, Tony.
1: Yeah, they seem ready to go. So we'll see what that translates to on the field.
2: Not going to get into your predictions, Tony, or your game score predictions, but it sounds like I know which way you're leaning. Is there a key or a path to victory for the Browns to even be in this game today?
1: Well, it starts with Watson. There's no doubt. He can't give the game away. He can't have a pick six on his first series, which he's had in the past, right, among his 19 games mm-hmm. with the Browns. He can't lose the ball on strip sacks. One turnover, okay, fine. But you can't have multiple turnovers in this game against a 13-5 team from last year. This is not a fluke Jacksonville team. So I think it starts with the quarterback, and then the same holds true on defense. They have to take the ball away, and that could end up being the personality of this defense. It certainly was in training camp and preseason. So if that continues and they keep, come away with two or three turnovers, that'll help the cause a lot.
0: All right, Tone, before we let you go, we got to fill some wallets. We're going to give you the fans each week.
2: Let me hold
0: some. We're going to do some expert analysis here on our bets here. Each week, this is how it's going to work. Me and Tony, we're in Berea together each week, and we're going to give you a prop bet for the Browns game each week. It's going to be a two-leg parlay. Now, I want to be clear. These are opinion-based. Todd Monken's not pulling me and Tony into the office, giving us the
2: trading
0: game plan. No insider trading happening here.
2: Don't get indicted.
0: We're going to give you a prop bet. Tone, I'm going to start. I really like KC over his 3.5 receptions today. I just think that they're going to try to find the way to get him the ball early and often. And this is a Todd Monken, a wide receiver coach. Everywhere he's been, he's gotten the most out of his wide receivers. I like KC over his 3.5 today. Tony, what about you?
1: Yeah, that's a pretty good one. I'm going to increase the value of this parlay and go this way. Anytime touchdown in the second half, Trevor Lawrence.
0: Tony, you did
2: Sunshine.
0: It to me. Sunshine. Wow.
2: Remember
1: Trevor Lawrence was... had 9 rushing touchdowns last year, second to Josh Allen's 14 in the league. And maybe that's the only touchdown the Jaguars score.
0: It's a good bet.
1: You'll get a big price on that.
0: Yeah,
1: like
0: Chris.
1: +2200.
0: Speaking of that, Chris, what are the odds on that?
3: $5 make it holla. Parlay is +971.
0: Wow.
3: Pays out 50.
0: Wow.
3: 48-57.
0: Well, that definitely boosted a lot. We'll keep a record of this throughout the season. Chris, make sure you make a note of that. Keep a record throughout
2: please,
0: the season.
2: Because I need that for my parlay a little bit.
0: How me and Tony do throughout the year. Tone, good stuff. Thank you so much. We'll let you get back to Jacksonville, okay?
1: All right, guys. Have a good rest of the show. Enjoy the game.
0: There he is, our Browns analyst, Tony Grossi, reporting live from Jacksonville as we continue to get ready for the Browns matchup with the Jaguars. 1 p.m. kick from Everbank Stadium in Jacksonville. One more segment to go. One more segment closer to kickoff. We know fans are ready, but what is the energy like inside the Browns locker room? That's next. 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
0: Browns Jaguars live from Jacksonville is hours away, and we're getting ready for everything you need to know going into week one at Everbank Stadium. This is Opening Drive. I'm Justin Cooper. That's Dale Davidson. And we have you all the way up until 9 o'clock, where we'll send you off to the Browns radio pregame show, which will lead you right into the game live in Jacksonville. Andrew Siciliano, Nathan Zagura on the call, and Gerard Cherry, the sideline reporter. Normally, this is the time where we get our predictions, but the Browns are heavy underdogs in this game, and we knew that was going to be the case. And NFL.com got a little crazy this week. They went viral with their picks. They posted their game picks from their writers and media members on their Twitter, and not only did none of them pick the Browns, but one writer, Brandon Perner in particular, had the Browns losing 48-10. I decided to take this to the locker room and sat down with Denzel Boston, Easton Macarenas-Arnold, Quincy Williams, and Jared Verse to get their thoughts.

0: I would love to pick the Browns to win this game, but I just don't have a good enough of a feel yet for what Todd Monken is going to be and for their ability to be ready.
1: It seems like they're very aware that they're the underdogs kind of going into this.
2: If you want to change, instantly change what people think of you win week one when you're not supposed to.
3: Whether fans want to believe it or not, most of their favorite athletes are not on social media searching for bulletin board material each week. But in this case, I decided to bring the material to them when NFL.com released their game picks for the week. As for the reaction, well,
4: I see a lot of that like teal blue on there. That's implying they're going to win, yeah? I don't see no orange on there.
5: Wow. Okay. You know, if that's their opinion, that's their opinion.
6: Nah, it's whatever. I mean, I think respect is a big thing that you have to earn. Obviously, Jaguars have earned their respect.
3: But despite the initial shock and feeling of disrespect, the Browns remain confident that they can prove the doubters wrong.
5: We have our opinion of what we think. We're going to generate a lot of explosive plays.
6: We just got to go out there and dominate.
7: Grab your popcorn. Get ready for the show.
4: Just stay tuned. It's going to be a great season. Just nothing else to say.
3: But the leader of this Browns defense, Jared Verse, continued to make it clear. The Browns don't deserve anything and will earn everything.
6: Respect is a thing that you can't ask for. You can't demand it. You have to earn it every day. We're going to earn it every Sunday. We're going to earn it with every win we get. And we're going to earn it with every step we take towards getting to those playoffs and holding up that Lombardi.
3: Verse may have been stoic in his response, but don't be fooled. He is more than motivated to change the narrative around this team. Shortly after my interview with Verse, he broke down the team before practice. As the music lowered, he yelled inside the huddle to his guys and acknowledged how the media viewed them this week. He told them, "Take it personally. I was standing 100 feet away, and it couldn't have been more clear if he was standing right next to me. It was almost as if he was sending a message. Make sure all your friends know it's still Cleveland against the world." And that's Coop.
8: With the scoop.
3: It sure is Coop with the scoop. All right, that leads us right into our game predictions. Dale.
9: You want a detailed game prediction?
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9: 24-13 Jaguars.
3: Chris.
10: I'm going Jacksonville 24-20.
3: Jacksonville 21-13 for me. That will do it for us, but for you guys, game day is just beginning as we hand you off to the Browns radio pregame show, which will lead you right into the Browns' long-awaited week one matchup with the Jaguars live from Everbank Stadium. Andrew Siciliano and Nathan Zagura will be on the call, and you can catch that right here on 850 ESPN Cleveland. For Dale Davidson, Chris Golden, and our Browns analyst Tony Grossi, I'm Justin Cooper. Enjoy the game and get to church.
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21: The record came to an end April 4th, 2001. Since then, the Boston Red Sox set the new Major League Baseball record with 794 straight sellouts between 2003 and 2013. The historic sellout run for the Indians spanned over parts of seven seasons in which the team won five straight AL Central titles and made two World Series appearances. 2,123 days, 19.3 million tickets, 455, a number we all know.
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25: Figured out. We wait to bring in Gerard. I'll tell everybody about this game coming up, because for the Browns, this is about as healthy as they are going to be in 2026, and you could say that about every team as they get ready for 2026. But today, a special day for the Browns, because you got a few rookies that are going to be playing on this offense today. Spencer Fano, we all know him, the first round pick. Denzel Boston, Casey Concepcion, big things expected out of both of those guys today. And then you could be seeing Austin Barber coming in at the right guard spot. Over at on the defense, really a more veteran group when it comes to the starters. You have Emmanuel McNeil Warren backing up Grant Delpit, but a defense that comes into this one as a top five defense from 2025, but they're playing against one of the better defenses in 2025 themselves in the Jacksonville Jaguars, a team that comes in with the number one ranked rush defense in all of 2025. So getting ready for 2026, it could end up being a little bit of a punch and go from a football team like the Jacksonville Jaguars going into the 2026 season. But for the Browns, storylines abound all day long. Number one storyline going to be the starting quarterback in Deshaun Watson. Can Deshaun put away the last couple of years where he was injured and that game against Buffalo, go down to Jacksonville and help this Browns football team get a win? Todd Monken, a first-year head coach, but a guy who's a little long in the tooth when it comes to coaching football at high levels. You have a guy who's 60 years old, was a former head coach at Southern Miss, but has been a long-time, long-respected offensive coordinator within the NFL and high-level college football. Won a couple of national championships at Georgia, came back to the NFL, worked with Lamar Jackson, took them to deep playoff runs, and now is the head coach of the Cleveland Browns. For Jacksonville, they're on the other end of things when it comes to the coaching spectrum. Liam Cohen, second-year head coach, young guy, had that opening press conference that everybody laughed at, but he laughed last in 2025. Jacksonville 13-4. They won the AFC South. They hosted the Buffalo Bills, a team that was favored going into that football game, and then Buffalo just able to get him at the end to move on. Still didn't save Sean McDermott's job after the end of that season, but still a tremendous tremendous effort by the Jacksonville Jaguars in 2025, looking for even bigger things in 2026. They think they have their quarterback situation figured out after years of back and forth and struggle and strife. Trevor Lawrence got things figured out in 2025. 4,000 yards, 29 touchdowns, 12 interceptions. Really one of the better quarterbacks in all the AFC, and certainly had the best performance in the AFC South in 2025. So a big test in front of the Browns today as they get ready.

0: for back-to-back road games in the state of Florida in the heat down there in Florida. State of Florida in the heat down there in Florida.
1: We have a
0: on this broadcast here, so I'll wait to bring in Gerard. But either way, for the Browns going into this one, you have a football team that steps into this one now again with a new head coach, with a new offense, with a new quarterback that's an old quarterback, and we'll see whether or not that they can get it done against Jacksonville. As I do believe we have Gerard Cherry. Gerard, do we have you?
2: Yes, you do, Kenneth.
0: Do we have you, Gerard? Yes, we do. All right. Well, away we go in 2026. Hello, Gerard. Good morning to you, my friend.
2: Good morning, Kenneth.
0: Had to fill it up. So you heard all that. A lot of it just over a lot of teams, both these teams, and how they come in 2026, Gerard. But we got to get ready for a football game today as we welcome you in. Your thoughts headed into this one against the Jacksonville Jaguars, a team that, again, was a playoff team and a surprising playoff team to a lot last year. But they really have the components of a good football squad.
2: Well, they certainly do, and when you look at the Jacksonville Jaguars, Ken, what do you take notice of is the fact that they did not lose much on both sides of the football, and that the offense is pretty much going to have continuity as well as the defense, so that certainly bodes well for them in that it's all about consistency, and that's how you build a culture. That's how you start developing a winning football program, is by having the same faces in the right places, and they certainly have that going for them. Obviously, they did have some change, and that's some of the things we don't talk about. Even though they're bringing back a lot of guys, for example, on the offensive line, there are guys in different positions on that football field and in that position as a lineman, so that is to our favor as well. Now, they're nowhere near to the level of change that we experienced, but that's the beautiful thing about week one, is that there's going to be a lot of uncertainty. There's going to be a lot of doubt because we're walking into the unknown. And as you get to weeks 5, 6, and 7, then things become more predictable of what you represent as a football team. But right now, the mentality has to be, it's opening day, baby. Let's go. Let's get after some folks. It's been 2 weeks since we had the opportunity to put the pads on and get after somebody.
0: I think it's been too long of a layoff, and let's talk about that.
2: Yes,
0: today's pregame show brought to you by Ballybet Sportsbook, the best place to bet the Browns. And as always, please bet responsibly. I mean, 2.5 weeks for the fans, that's such a long layover. And it felt like, you know, you have the usual week layoff. You have the 10-day layoff, I should say. You're ready and raring to go for week one. Kind of felt like we could kind of sit on our hands and go back to summertime mode over the last couple of weeks. So everybody's going to have to recalibrate in the fan base. What do you do with the football team, Gerard?
2: Well, that's exactly what you have to do as a football player and as a coach as well, Ken, is you have to have guys in the space to where you don't fall back into this is summer camp mode or OTA mode, that no, meaningful football is about to take place. So the hope is that you don't wake up today saying, okay, let's go play football. It's how you prepare. Now, I was saying in jest, but I was somewhat serious as well in that when you come in conditions like we're going to experience today where it's going to be extremely hot, what do you do during the practice week? What have you done from a studying standpoint and a physical standpoint and, heck, even a spiritual standpoint to get yourself ready for this onslaught of a season? And it all starts today. And it starts today with you going out there with the right mentality that I'm going to have fun and I'm going to get after people. And if you do those things, Ken, it will generally take care of itself as long as you did the right things from a preparation standpoint. Now, you could prepare all day long and, to borrow from Lionel Richie, all night long. The whole thing comes down to this. There's going to be situations where there's going to need to be adjustments. There are going to be situations where the team that has the lowest margin for error will win. It really comes down to that. So the hardest part about a preseason, or excuse me, your first game of the season is get into that space where you're not making those early season mistakes of jumping off sides, not lining up in the right spot, and things of that nature. And if you can keep those at bay and come out here well-prepared and not beating yourself with those type of mistakes and putting yourself in a bad spot by jumping off sides and playing undisciplined football because it's basically something that's novel and new because it's the start of the season, then you help your cause.
0: Well, I think we saw this, and regretfully, I think we go back to 2019, and I know that was a while ago for some fans, but I think a lot of fans who have watched this team for a long time, they know exactly what I'm talking about. You come out of that season, you have all this talent on your football team, but the organization wasn't there. From week one on, where you commit 20 penalties, 18 of those could only be taken because you committed two penalties on two plays in back-to-back plays during that opener against Tennessee. And it kind of set the tone for the rest of it. Week one, I think a lot of these games, I know that, you know, week eight, I'll be talking quarterback versus quarterback, defense versus quarterback, coach versus coach, those type of things. I think week one really comes down to who's going to be organized, who can think critically, who's got teams that have paid attention to detail pre-snap. You know, no illegal motions with two guys moving at the same time. Knowing snap counts, not starting off a drive on first and 15 or doing something silly where second and 6 turns into second and 11 and putting yourself behind the chains. Gerard, I think so many of these games in week one are decided in training camp, decided in the classroom, decided in the walkthroughs, as opposed to what we usually see in standard NFL fare, where, yeah, this is going to come down to talent, to teams, to preparation week by week. I think that the seeds are sown in this football game based on what we probably saw at the end of July going into training camp in 2026.
2: And I like that characterization, Ken, because, yes, the seeds are sown. Now we're going to watch and see what they germinate into. And if you have done the right things and you're getting the right water poured on it and the right amount of sunlight, this thing can grow. Now, granted, it's the first game of the season. Obviously, we're excited about it, but it's not the end of all ends if things don't go your way. But that's the thing you have to tell yourself as a player as you go through the course of this game. You're going to be jacked up. You're going to be fired up. And how many times have we talked about this idea of the level of intensity of what week one looks like as in comparison to a week 5, 6, 7, or 8, especially if you're not playing against a divisional opponent. So all those things factor in with week one being like, man, the start of the season, the national anthem is being played, the tears are coming down your eyes, you can feel the butterflies in your stomach as the kickoff is about to take place, and the next thing you know, you're playing football that counts. And one of the things I always tell guys is, make sure that you remember, you're not in practice studying guys on the defensive side of the ball. You have to tackle. And obviously on offense, yep, don't be surprised if someone tries to knock the snot out of you, because that's their job to do that now.
0: And that's what's sizzling, presented by Sugardale, the official bacon of your Cleveland Browns, as we begin our look at today's season opener against the Jacksonville Jaguars. So much more coming up on this show. Gerard and I will take you around the league, and we're going to have to stop by college football after what transpired last night. Sorry, everybody, but it must be discussed between Gerard and myself. Browns general manager Andrew Berry will sit down with Nathan Zagura. And coming up in the next hour, in the 10 o'clock hour, Deshaun Watson, your starting quarterback, will talk with Nathan Zagura. But coming up next, the head coach of your Cleveland Browns, Todd Monken, sits down with Andrew Siciliano to discuss this game and the entire journey ahead in 2026. 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
0: 1 p.m. kickoff today, Everbank Stadium, Jacksonville, Florida. Andrew Siciliano, Nathan Zagura, Gerard Cherry. We're excited here in Cleveland. They're excited down in Jacksonville. Every NFL fan around the league and around the world is excited for 2026, but I bet nobody more excited than Todd Monken, the head coach of these Cleveland Browns, his first ever regular season game as an NFL head coach. Let's hear him describe his feelings with our very own Andrew Siciliano.
11: All right, Tom Monken, it's been since January 28th, long, winding road to get here. You finally made it to Jacksonville. You've spoken to the team. Flight adventure yet again. You have a chance to write your own story. This team has a chance to write its own story today. How excited are you for that opportunity?
12: Very. 'Cause like I've said all along, our guys have worked, and they have prepared. Since I've gotten here, all they've said is spot the ball, we'll practice, we'll do whatever you ask, coach, and I'm excited to watch our guys play.
11: How was this week of work?
12: Outstanding. And then they came back Monday, got an extra Monday, got after it, took Tuesday off, and every day was better than the day before. So I'm excited to watch our guys get after it.
11: I know you have said a couple of times this week that Deshaun had a really good week of work. Let's talk about him. The opportunity that he has today, what's on the table for him?
12: Well, we were expecting that when he got all of the reps with the ones that you would see an uptick in terms of his efficiency, his consistency, and it was. You know, as we got further into the game plan, he got multiple reps at the concepts that we anticipate running and his operation, and really I thought Wednesday, Thursday, Friday, his best 3 days of practice that he's had.
11: How important is it, considering the time he's had off, just to get him in a good rhythm going? Like, confidence is contagious. Can you get him in a good rhythm early?
12: Well, you'd like to. And whether you've got a quarterback who's been off as long as he has, or any quarterback that's a veteran player, you like to get them off to a good start, build their confidence, but ultimately there's no guarantee of that. And he's going to be able have to, just like every quarterback, that if it doesn't start fast, create your own energy, create your own mojo, and the guys around him got to continue to play well.
11: And whether it's Deshaun or whether it's the offense, whether it's you as a play caller here, how

0: What kind of challenge is it against a zone team to take what they give you, to not always go hunt the explosives, and if it means dinking and dunking down the field, that's what you got to do.
1: Well, they do a great job of their ability to play shell coverage and defend the run, which, again, it starts up front. They're elite up front. Anthony does a great job calling their defense. They keep you off balance, play just enough man to keep you off balance and pressure you just enough to keep you off balance. But ultimately, we've got to find a way to get them out of that. We've got to find a way to run the ball, force them to put extra players in the box, and then I think that's when you're going to have opportunities to push the ball down the field. But it is. If it's not there, you got to be willing to check it down and puncture. And that's been a huge emphasis this week.
0: That was my next question. Can you run him out of zone? Like, we haven't seen Quinshon since Chicago. Obviously, was on the field for a couple of plays. That's it. How eager or how excited are you to see the physical Quinshon that you can't show all the time now finally unleashed?
1: Well, we're excited. I mean, he got into camp last year a little bit late and then got hurt. And he's been nicked up a little bit in training camp. I'm excited to watch him run. I'm excited to see our guys up front. And the physicality that I've seen every day that we've had the pads on.
0: Austin Barber's physical. He's one of five rookies probably seen a lot of time. Four likely starting. Carson Ryan is in that equation as well. How has he acquitted himself to guard in the short time that he's been working at it?
1: Really well. I mean, we end up with... You know, Austin primarily played tackle, playing guard. You've got Spencer, who's gone from right tackle to left tackle. Both have done a great job. And Austin, again, another one that I'm excited to see play, and he's earned the opportunity to go represent us tomorrow.
0: You have talked about your first NFL game, coincidentally, here in Jacksonville, 2017 preseason game. You're looking across the field. There's Zach Thomas. There's Jason Taylor. Austin Barber's looking across the line at Eric Armstead. How cool an opportunity in his hometown. He grew up 20 minutes from here, got all his family here, and that's his moment today.
1: Oh, it's really cool. I mean, all the work he's put in. I mean, he played right here in the state. So I'm excited for him. I'm excited to watch him play.
0: What is the key to slowing down Trevor Lawrence today?
1: Well, it's hard because he's such an elite football player. It has been for a long, long time. Go all the way back to high school, through college, the NFL. He has such a great feel for timing. When it's not there, being able to extend plays with his feet. And Grant and Liam have really unlocked that. You know, you saw some of that early in his career, but really got comfortable midway through the year. And when they went on that run last year, really they were an explosive offense. And he did it not only with his arm, but also with his legs.
0: And it seems like he and Liam got on the same page truly there in the second half as well. It seems like half the league comes from the McVay or the Shanahan tree. What makes Liam different on that tree?
1: Well, I think with all of those guys, it's a starting point. And I think there's a certain element of that, but I wouldn't say that that's who they are. I mean, Liam has put his own stamp on it. He did that when he went to Kentucky. I said that before, that, I mean, he was scoring at Kentucky when no coordinator was scoring at Kentucky. And Mark Stoops did such a great job there. But they were really a defensive outfit, and he did a great job there. It went back and forth twice and did a great job there. And I think that helped galvanize who he is, you know, what he wants to do, some of the college stuff, along with what he's learned in the NFL. And again, he does a great job. I got a ton of respect for him.
0: Liam said that he has no idea what Rudy's going to do. Absolutely clueless. What is Rudy going to unleash today?
1: Well, I mean, that's not true. I mean,
0: Is that coach speak?
1: Oh, yeah, that's okay. Liam saying he's going to have some idea. I mean, he's going to look at his background and what we've done in the past. I have no ideas, maybe a stretch. We haven't had it on film, but the bottom line is there's only so many ways to skin a cat, right? There's only so many... Offensively, there's only so many pass routes that you run. There's only so many run plays that you have that you can throw at somebody. There's only so many coverages. There's so many blitzes that you have. So ultimately, I'm excited to see our defense play, and I'm excited for Rudy. He's earned this opportunity, just like Anthony did a year ago for them. Mm-hmm. You know, earn the opportunity to put your mark, your stamp on your own defense.
0: Liam also said that when KC is on the field, KC Concepcion's on the field, that his defense has to know it. Hey, he's here. Always be aware, alert. He's out there, whether it's in the run game like we saw in Chicago, whatever. They have to be aware. Is your defense The same with Travis.

0: Do you always have to be aware when he's on the field offensively?
1: I think so. It's a little bit different with KC because he is strictly an offensive player. Where Travis Hunter, you're going to know when he's out there. But, you know, KC for us is going to play a ton of snaps, and he's going to know the whole offense. Where we'll see. We'll see what they do with Travis Hunter, you know, and what plays they have specific for him. And Travis is, first of all, let's just say he's a tremendous, tremendous player. I mean, we were bummed when we were at Georgia we didn't get him to come there, you know, and because you could just see it out of high school. I mean, it did not take long to go, that guy's different. And he's such a special player either side of the ball. So we're going to have to know where he's at. But the reality is KC's a little bit different. You know, and we had Zay Flowers at Baltimore. So you're going to have guys like that. And when you have guys like that, just like they got Parker, and, you know, you're going to, in your mind, you're going to know what Brian Thomas, you're going to be ready for what he does well. And then we just got to go play.
2: Head coach Todd Monken with Andrew Siciliano as the Browns get ready for the Jacksonville Jaguars. 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And when you're in Texas, look behind you, because that's where Arch Manning is going to be. We go over it all on Browns Game Day, presented by Ballybet on the University Hospital's Cleveland Browns Radio Network.
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1: And they did not do that. For some reason, they thought that they were above the norm. And the norm is when you travel that far, I don't care who you are, you're going to be tired. You're going to have jet lag, and it certainly showed in that game. Now, they gave you a sensational first quarter, but after that, you could clearly see that the gas was not in the tank.
2: And also Myles Garrett playing at not 100%. If you're not going to send Aaron Donald, like, it just seemed to be that they didn't take the week very seriously. Gerard and I'm glad in a way because I think Sean McVay is a great coach, but I think that he's a dangerous coach. I think because of what he does, he almost talks other teams, other organizations into making terrible decisions. Mm-hmm. And I thought it would be a terrible decision to go out there so late. And there, of course, there was a bunch of, the bloggers and everybody. Nah. I'm like, nah, it's a people game. It's still a person game. It's relationships. It's how people react. It's how humans react. And doing that was just not smart. And obviously, like, we're not stopping doing international games. And this probably will not be the last game that's ever played in Australia, for crying out loud.
1: There's more to come.
2: Exactly. So I think that you have to use this as canary in the coal mine and show exactly, like, hey, you can do some radical experiments, and you can also start off 0-1. And I think a team like the Rams, they can start off 0-1 and probably afford it. But I don't believe other teams really can. Especially if you're battling culture, if you're battling some of the other things, if you're battling pressure, hey, you haven't gotten over the hump. Is this, you have a coach that's been around for a few years. Could this be it? Like, these things tend to end poorly over a season. And you know what? I even got to watch the 49ers for that, Gerard, because like you see it in college, like they go over to Ireland. These are younger guys. And you always come back from Ireland after week zero and things are a little squirrely for even the team that wins throughout the rest of the season. So we'll have to monitor both of those teams moving forward. But we got games coming up later on today. But the big news was what happened last night, what transpired last night. I'm sure you had some eyes on it at some point, you and everybody else in the booth. With Ohio State and Texas, The ego of me, so I think we're probably going to have a little argument here. The ego in me says, get in there, play defense, keep them out of the end zone. But seeing the type of offense that they run and knowing that, hey, you only need a field goal. And if you let them score, you have two timeouts left. Like, Gerard, I know it's not popular to say in front of guys who played the game, especially played defense, but it seemed to be that it's just a horrible decision by Ryan Day to stand in there, play defense, and just not give himself time. Clearly, when the other team is milking it, they were in no hurry to get in the end zone.
1: Right. Well, there's so many things, Ken, that go along with the decision-making. But see, when you're the head coach, you set the temperament and the tone of your football team. And when you go into this play not to lose mode and you start being ultra conservative, the message that you're ultimately sending, though it may not be verbal, but it comes across on the physical play, is that I don't trust you guys to get the job done, especially on the offensive side of the ball. So we're going to play not to lose. And when you play not to lose, that filters over to the defense. Then they're out of the aggression mode. And to play defense well or football well, period, you have to be in a state of attack with your mindset. And he completely took that off the table by going with the approach he went with. So I put the onus on the head coach more so than anything, that from a mental standpoint. And that's the thing. All those guys you saw on the football field yesterday in Texas, as well as what you're going to see today, are great athletes. The question that separates those from the haves from the have-nots are your mentality, your mindset. And if you as a coach create a mindset where it's like, you're in the locker room halftime talking about, let's go out there and get them, but the way in which you orchestrate the game is, I don't know, guys, you're going to lose the game. And that's what I saw take place with Day's approach, is that he played not to lose. And whenever you play it like that, the team is within striking distance, you're going to lose.
2: I think you're right, because I think there's going to be a lot of criticism of Julian saying, because there was a lot of criticism through three quarters. I was telling Keith Britton, our boss over here, Gerard, that I was looking at social media during the fourth quarter. I couldn't help myself. And in the beginning of the game and through the first three quarters, really, I was getting a lot of Arch Manning tweets. And then I started seeing a lot of Arch Manning tweets get deleted that were in my mentions during that football game in the fourth quarter. But I think that I don't want to turn it right back on Julian Sain, because I think that that mentality made him tighter. I mean, you missed a clear pop pass that would have ended that football game. I mean, you're walking into the end zone there. And I'm thinking, man, he's got a rapport with Jeremiah Smith. I mean, that's video game stuff. We always go back to our best guy when we're playing.

0: playing video games. I'm like, you got to be able to disperse it. And I thought he was able to in the first half, and then I thought things got tight, Jerron.
1: And also, too, Ken, whenever you go into another, and we're going to see this today, bring it back today, you want to always establish physicality, and we cannot escape it. As much as analytics plays a part in decision-making, the bread and butter of football is who is more physical and who's executing. And so when you take on vacating the running game, not establishing the running game, and really imposing your will at the offensive line, because you heard me say this on occasion, if you want to hurt my feelings, run the football on me. Now, you offend me by passing it, but if you really want to establish yourself and emasculate a football team, you run the football on them. You establish dominance. And from that point on, everything is established, and you send a clear message. That was not established in that football game yesterday. And the truth be told is, as many turnovers as that were committed by the Arch Manning and the Longhorns, you still got to a space to where you have to understand, you got to take advantage of those opportunities. Don't let it, because if I'm Sarkisian, what am I saying at halftime? Guys, we're still in striking distance. We've had a horrible half of football, and we're still right there. And that proved him to be correct, because I'm sure that's what he said at halftime.
0: I tell you what, remember, he had to run off because they were, I guess they went a little long with the halftime interview with Ryan Day, and he was already running off. I didn't realize how long of a run they have to their locker room. I mean, you gotta run down a hall. It's like Jerry Maguire at the end when he's running after Rod Tidwell. I'm like, boy, you guys got a long journey here. It's like a high school game. But I came away impressed. There was a lot of criticism during that game of Steve Sarkisian. There was a lot of criticism during that game of Arch Manning. What did you think of Arch Manning in the fourth quarter there, Jerron?
1: Well, that's what you want to see. How do you handle adversity? That's the true tell of you as a human being, as a football player, in this particular occasion, what we're evaluating, and you walk away from that if you're a scout, saying, hey, he showed gut. He showed grit. Mm-hmm. Those things matter, because think about it. If he's going to be the first pick overall or in that conversation of top five, where is he going to? He's going to a situation where there is going to be adversity because they're picking that early for a reason. So you want to see those type of traits on full display because that helps the cause to say, hey, this guy is not a quitter. He has the pedigree, but he has toughness about him, and that certainly matters.
0: Going around the AFC North for week one, everybody else playing at 1 o'clock as well. Baltimore at Indianapolis, the debut as head coach for Jesse Minter, the head coach of the Baltimore Ravens. Both these teams expected to make the playoffs. A lot more pressure on Shane Steichen, though, with the Indianapolis Colts last year. Took a lot of heat, and there were some people wondering if he was going to be let go at the end of the year. So pressure on both these guys. One, because you're stepping into a role of a team that was expected to do big things last year. They weren't. The other one, maybe even coaching for his job in 2026. Cincinnati at Tampa Bay. Baker Mayfield, he got himself a three-year extension, being paid like a franchise QB. On the other side, the franchise QB trying to will his team back to the playoffs again and hopefully staying healthy in 2026. And then Pittsburgh taking on Atlanta. Again, 1 p.m. today. And poor Kevin can't find any quarterback that's healthy down there.
1: Well,
0: you got Tua Tagovailoa, who got hurt with an oblique, and Cooper Rush is having back spasms. He's still going to start today for the Atlanta Falcons, taking on Aaron Rodgers and the Pittsburgh Steelers. So already some quarterback trouble down there in Atlanta. And for the Pittsburgh Steelers, you have Aaron Rodgers. How much of a difference is he going to be able to make with this team? And Joey Porter Jr., is he even going to play? He was listed as questionable coming into this one. There's been no news ever since Friday of his status. Looks like he probably would be a scratch, and who knows when he's going to play in 2026. They are certainly at a standstill with his contract over there in Pittsburgh. Of course, we'll be talking about Tampa Bay coming up next week as we head to Tampa Bay for a 1 p.m. kickoff on Sunday, September 20th. Coming up next, Nathan Zagura going to sit down with Browns general manager Andrew Berry, and we're talking offense on this year's team, especially with two exciting rookies as wideouts. 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
0: Kickoff to the 2026 regular season is just around the corner. 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And right now, we have a very interesting interview and a very good interview with our good buddy Andrew Berry, the Browns general manager, as he discussed with our very own Nathan Zagura, also a good buddy, everybody, about this offense, about this football team, and the prospects for 2026.
11: Very happy now to be joined by Browns general manager Andrew Berry as we get ready to put into action the theoreticals in this roster, right, that you have assembled. When you kind of take a step back from the beginning of the offseason, the priorities that you had established for this team going into 2026, how do you think that you've done in terms of at least, well, just see it on the field, obviously, but in putting together and achieving those objectives?
12: Well, at least as we sit here heading into week one, we talked a lot exiting the 2025 season about having heavy investment in the offensive roster. We did that along the O-line with the three veterans that we brought in via free agency cap cut trade in the three guys that we selected in the draft. And then also upgrading, the perimeter positions, which I think we were able to do specifically with the additions of Casey and Denzel. The other thing we talked a lot about was as we transitioned to the roster, we anticipated probably being one of the three youngest rosters in the NFL. As we sit here week one, we're the second youngest by age. But I also think that, even though we're young, I do think that we have some levels of experience across the team. And then the third thing was in terms of identifying a coach and leader who was uniquely suited to develop, lead, and establish a really good foundation for a young team. And we feel really, really confident that, we identified the right person in Todd Monk. And so we're excited to see the vision, come together on the grass here.
11: Let's start with Coach. And I've got a chance, obviously, to be out here at training camp. There was a lot of football that was played in this training camp. Talking to some of the players, actually, I was talking with Dylan Sampson last night. And he said, it reminded me of college. He said, it was awesome. And then he said, the other thing was pretty clear. You better know what you're doing out there, or he is going to let you know that that is unacceptable. Seems like it's off to a very good start. The players certainly are bought in. I've really enjoyed being around Todd. How has that relationship for you guys been? Because when you hire somebody, it's, okay, this is what I think it's going to be. How's it actually been?
12: It's been awesome. I think one of the biggest compliments I can give Todd is he really doesn't function or feel like someone who's new in the position. There's a level of familiarity and comfort with how he operates. And I think, part of it is you look at, he did orchestrate one of, the top turnarounds in college football at Southern Miss. He worked under some really great mentors in Kirby Smart and John Harbaugh. And it's obvious that he's taken those lessons as well as, what he's learned as being a highly successful offensive coordinator, both in the Power Four and in professional ranks. And it's really been great to see. And then on a personal level, he's awesome to work with. He's really funny, got great taste in music, got a very quick wick. He's really smart and a great relationship builder. So it's been a good start.
11: I just like watching practice and knowing that even if you're a guy, if we're doing a 9-on-7, we call it, and you're the guy out there that's supposed to just be simulating the receiver and you're not doing it, he's not going to be happy with that either. Like, he wants everything to be the way that it has to be, because this is a game where the details matter. Every inch matters. Everything in the margin matters.
12: Todd is highly detail-oriented. Yeah. He always talks about that his job is to confront anything that gets in the way of winning football. And he lives that on a daily basis. It doesn't matter if it's players, coaches, or staff. He'll identify and correct it. And he does it instantly. It's instant feedback. So you'll always know, where you stand or how well you did. But I think he also has a unique way of being firm and disciplined, but people know that it comes from a place of care. Yeah. So they don't get lost in either how the message comes off in a given moment, because he's just built up so much equity with people in the organization on really like a daily basis.
11: Yeah, the players have said we know where we stand, and yes, he wants you to be on it, but yeah, he loves it. He just loves ball. It comes from, he wants there to be good football out there. Let's go back to the offensive line. It's one thing to play things in. It's not Madden, right? They have to gel. They have to work together. I think obviously having George Warhop here has been great as well, but I, from my seat, have seen a ton of progress from the time we took the field in Chicago to where we are today. How have you seen this offensive line kind of come together?
12: Yeah, I'm pleased with the guys. I think it certainly helps as you get later in the preseason and you identify your starters, your starting five, and they can work together. And then once guys are back on the field and they're healthy, but I'm very pleased with how this group has come together so far. I think we have good players in that group. I think they will work together cohesively. And I'm excited to see it.
11: When you scouted Austin Barber, was there ever a thought that he was going to be potentially the starting right guard for the Cleveland Browns?
12: Truthfully, no. His first time playing guard in his entire football career has been, in his first NFL training camp. And it's been incredible how quickly he is acclimated to that position. And I think, George Warhop, Bobby Johnson, Sanders Davis, they deserve a lot of credit for working with him. For something that quite honestly was unplanned. We felt really good that he could play both sides of the line at tackle, and we were really pleased with his progress. But then when the opportunity came in to build some guard flex that, we thought, hey, maybe this is something we need for a year or down the line if we get into a situation, and to see how much he's flourished, it really turned a lot of heads, you know, within our organization. And so that's a credit to Austin, and that's a credit to the coaches.
11: No doubt. Incredible. All right, the receivers, Casey, Denzel. No, it hadn't been done since the Jets drafted Keyshawn Johnson, where they took receiver in the first and second round. I love watching these guys. You know, we've had enough conversations. You know, I'm all juiced up. Weapons. It's been fun. What have you seen from them? And, you know, have they kind of delivered so far on what you thought they would be?
12: Yeah, I think that, you know, one of the first things that you look for is, hey, are their strengths and weaknesses, do they align with what we thought when we selected them? And I think that's been the case for both of those guys. In Casey's case, you know, we see a guy who has a chance to be an elite separator in the NFL, who's really good with the ball in his hands. He can multi-align, and he's just a very versatile weapon. And then Denzel, he's your classic X. You know, but he's not just a big body with great hands. You know, he's a guy who understands how to separate, you know, with his physical gifts. He's strong, and he's very, very QB friendly. So we think those guys complement each other nicely. We think they complement, you know, the room, specifically with Jerry and IB as well. So we're pleased with where that group stands today and look forward to seeing how they produce during the season.
11: We'll talk quarterback now since we're right at the end. We'll wrap this up because that is going to tell a great deal of the story. That's just the way the National Football League works. Going this offseason, what was kind of the thought with the quarterback room, keeping Deshaun, Shador, Dylan? You guys draft Taylen Green. And then as you've seen that, okay, from a theory evolved, now Deshaun's going to get the start in Jacksonville. How have you kind of seen it through your eyes as a general manager?
12: Yeah, I think, you know, for us, as we looked at the potential quarterback market, veteran draft, and then just how we were positioned, we knew that there was some likelihood that we weren't going to make a significant, let's say, cash investment in the position, or you know, the opportunities to use, you know, let's say a high pick at the position were going to be, you know, relatively limited. Secondly, we felt last year that, you know, really the infrastructure was not conducive to, you know, that position playing consistent football. Quarterback certainly is the biggest driver of winning, but it's also the most interdependent position in sports, and it's important to have the right environment around that player. And then the third piece of it is, you know, in the room right now we have three really young guys. Like, I think you know, in the NFL you see it time and time again that it is the longest developing position, and you want to make sure that they're in a healthy spot. But we understand that, like, everyone wants to rush to judgment now. But that's typically not how it works at the position. And, you know, we want to make sure, just given how, you know, we were positioned and given what we thought would be available to us, you know, our focus this offseason was really on the offensive infrastructure. And so it allows these guys to hopefully take a step and maximize the talent they do have, and gives us a good, honest assessment of how they'll play.
0: General Manager Andrew Berry with Nathan Zagura as the Browns get ready not to just play this game today, but start the entire 2026 season. Up next, Gerard and I will go over the matchups and hear from linebacker Carson Schlesinger on if his role is changing within this defense from his incredible rookie year to now being a veteran on the Cleveland Browns. 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
0: 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And usually, you know, we have a week-to-week matchup, but when you have a new head coach and really a new system and you have so many young players, I think the matchup really is you with your own culture and leadership. And one of those guys that has to be a leader on this football team, and he started to do it last year, but this year and beyond, is second-year linebacker, an amazing player, Carson Schlesinger, who spoke earlier this week about the leadership qualities that he has had to take going from a rookie and a rookie of the year on the defensive side to now being a veteran on this football team only in year two.
12: I think just everyone on a good team should be a leader in some aspect, you know, whether it's by how you act or what you say. And there's moments when times for it. And I think obviously on defense, when you have to call the huddle and call everything, that's just an aspect of it. And I think just continuing to build and grow on that and make sure that everyone's on the same page and we're rolling and doing it in our style is the most important thing.
0: Gerard, you and I have done this a long time together, and we've seen it become just a job for some guys, unfortunately. For Carson Schlesinger, like, he has a chance to get it all. He has a chance to get the money. He has a chance with this young football team to get him back to the status of where they deserve to be, where Browns fans deserve their football team to be. It's not just a job. You're going to have to build a culture if you want out of it, whatever young person dreams of when they get into professional football.
1: Right, and how do you build a culture? Well, you build a culture first by putting the right guys in place to establish the culture. And when you look at the way Carson Schlesinger plays his brand of football, that is leadership personified in that he's out there laying on the line. How many times last year, Ken, did we see this young man clearly beat it up, battered and bruised, going out there, sacrificing his body and getting the job done? That carries weight in the locker room because what that establishes is, hey, we play football when we're feeling bad, and we play it when we're feeling good. And that's one of the key things because it will never change. The best ability is availability.
0: I want to hear from Todd Munkin here in just a moment, but first let's pause 10 seconds for station identification on the University Hospital's Cleveland Browns Radio Network.
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0: Browns Jags kicking off at 1 o'clock today, and we're about to kick off hour two of Browns game day. But first, let's hear from head coach Todd Monken explaining his decision, an unorthodox decision, on naming captains weekly instead of before the year.
20: I just like it that way. I think we have a fairly young team. I'm not ready to name guys that are permanent for us. I do think it's cool for players to

0: people out for the coin toss. I think most teams have more leaders than just four or five guys. I just believe that. I believe that with each game you reward guys for the week that they've had, and that's what we're going to do.
1: Gerard, your thoughts on Todd Monken's decision for weekly captains?
2: Yeah, I think it was an astute decision because right now, especially on the offensive side of the ball, we're trying to establish an identity. On the defense, it's clear and easy to pick out who your captains are. You'll go with Burst. You'll go with Schlesinger. You'll go with Ward. You'll go with Delpit. You'll go with Williams because those guys have a track record and they've played at a high level. You respect that and you'll follow that. On the offensive side of the ball, we just had a quarterback competition. That makes the water murky far as who's the leader because it was established at the end of training camp, not at the beginning. So with that being said, you have a lot of change on the offensive line. You have a lot of young players in positions of leadership. But right now to say that guy's a captain is too soon. So I like the idea, Ken, of making it a week-to-week proposition, and maybe that'll motivate guys. And ultimately, by week 6, 7, 8, we will know who our captains are.
1: Just under a half an hour away, Andrew Siciliano will join us on the show, the play-by-play voice of your Cleveland Browns, about 15 minutes away. Nathan Zagura will take us inside the numbers, but coming up here in just about 2 minutes, Tony Grossi, ESPN Cleveland, Daryl Ryder, 92.3 The Fan, the first installment of the NFL Whip of the 2026 regular season. 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
1: Lowe's knows Sunday hits different when you've earned it. Lowe's, proud partner of your Cleveland Browns. It's time to welcome in the boys for the first installment of the NFL Whip, and we first welcome in Daryl Ryder, 92.3 The Fan. Good morning, Daryl.
8: Hello, Tommy boy.
1: Oh, so dangerous. And now we welcome in Tony Grossi, the general, ESPN Cleveland. Hello, Tony.
9: Hi.
1: Yes. All right, away we go. It's time for the NFL Whip. And Daryl, we'll let you do the honors, even though I like Tony's greeting better. I love you, Daryl, but that was fantastic. All right, first one, here we go. Daryl, it's you. The Browns beat the Jaguars today. If they do what?
8: If Deshaun Watson can show the same flashes that we saw at times during training camp consistently, need a positive touchdown to interception ratio, and need him to throw for over 200 yards.
1: All right, I like that. Gerard Cherry, thoughts, opinions? The Browns beat the Jaguars today. If they do what?
2: Well, I'm going to make it much more simplistic than what Daryl just said, and it's simply put, be the

0: more physical football team. Get after them in the start of the game all the way. Heck, get after them in the halftime if you can. But until the end of the game, you have to be the more physical football team because they're banking on the idea that they're going to be more physical than you. And what that entails, Ken, is making sure you establish the run early and often throughout the entirety of this game.
1: Tony Grossi, the Browns beat the Jaguars today if they do what?
2: I'm going to be very precise here. Force four turnovers.
1: Wow.
2: Now, they've been down here before when they forced six of them under Mangini and still lost. But I think four turnovers in Rudy's defense will put them over the top.
1: Well, Jacksonville, I love what you say, Tony. Jacksonville's a team that went from 4-13 to 13-4, and they went from the bottom to nearly the top of the turnover ratio in between those 2 years. So it's a very important thing. If you can turn them over, you definitely have your chance to win this football game today. Let's get to the second one. We'll let Gerard do the honors on this one. What's your biggest takeaway from the first two games of the NFL season, Gerard?
0: Well, one, don't travel halfway across the world on one day and expect to play very well and at a high level. That's one thing. And also, two, we see the importance of a quarterback position with the first game and how it can cause you to lose football games and win them as well. So that has not changed.
1: All right. Tony Grossi, what's your biggest takeaway from the first two games of the NFL?
2: You took my answer was going to be don't go to Australia the day before a game. But I'll pivot and say no buyer's remorse from the Rams on the Myles Garrett trade after one game. Buyer's remorse. They better hope Jared Verse doesn't pull off two or three sacks today.
1: Ooh, that's strong. I like it. All right, Daryl Ryder, thoughts?
3: The Rams are not the unbeatable super juggernaut that everyone thinks they are.
1: Well, yeah, they can beat themselves by going 24 hours before a game across the world. That didn't help matters at all.
3: No. I know Aaron Donald's coming back, but, you know, we've seen what happens with guys that miss a lot of time here. So I'm not sold on the Rams. Everyone's picking them to be in the Super Bowl, win the Super Bowl. My hot take is they won't be in the Super Bowl, thus they will not win it.
1: There has to be a yin to the yang, my friend. Can't disagree with you on that one. All right, question the third. Tony, you do the honors here. It's prediction time. Give us your conference championship games, the Super Bowl matchup, and who ultimately wins it all.
2: Well, in the NFC, I don't care what Daryl says. I'm picking the Rams to beat the 49ers. Not the 49ers, Seattle in the NFC championship game. In the AFC championship game, it's going to be Cincinnati over Buffalo.
1: Wow.
2: And the Super Bowl champion, Myles Garrett, continues to torment Joe Burrow in the Super Bowl, and the Rams win another one.
1: Wow. I like the bold. All right, Daryl, what you got?
3: I'm going in the NFC. I like the 49ers over the Seahawks in the NFC championship game. And I'm going to go Bills-Broncos in the AFC with the Bills advancing. And I like, I picked them last year. I'm going to do it again. I'm sorry. I like Buffalo to win the Super Bowl.
1: Gerard, all right, what do you got? Conference championship game, Super Bowl matchup, who ultimately wins it all?
0: Well, the AFC, I'm in a similar mindset with Daryl that I have the Bills and the Broncos. However, I have the Broncos winning that football game. And then in the NFC, with Tony Grossi, I do have the Rams. But I have them facing the Philadelphia Eagles. And I have the Eagles winning that game with the ultimate matchup between the Eagles and the Broncos. Which I hate to say this because I hate the Broncos. I have the Broncos winning.
1: What a year. What a year it would be. Okay, Gerard, I like where your head's at. All right, final one. Who's going to win the NFL's MVP this season? Daryl, go.
3: Josh Allen.
1: Josh Allen. Okay. Gerard, go.
0: I had the same thought as well, so I'll be consistent. Josh Allen.
1: Yeah, I don't know, Daryl. I'm sorry. I don't know why I sounded so, like, surprised there. I didn't mean to sound that surprised.
3: That's okay.
1: I apologize.
3: I like surprising you, Ken.
1: It's like you were saying Fran Tarkenton or something, and I'm like, oh, okay. Like, no. Okay, that makes sense. Well, who also
3: I didn't
1: was
3: say
1: MVP?
3: Otto Graham.
1: Yeah, he was an MVP, by the way. Tony, who's going to win the MVP this year?
2: Well, it won't be a complete sweep because I'm saying Joe Burrow.
1: If they get back to the Super Bowl, like you said, yeah, he's definitely the MVP. Yeah. I totally agree with you on that one. Tony, we thank you. Tony Grossi, ESPN Cleveland. Daryl, we thank you as well. Daryl Ryder, 92.3 The Fan. Andrew Siciliano going to join us here in about 15 minutes. Coming up next, Nathan Zagura is going to take us inside the numbers, how the Browns get themselves a victory

0: over the Jacksonville Jaguars on the road today in week one of the 2026 season. 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
0: 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And as always, go Browns. Nathan Zagura joins us right now as your Cleveland Browns look to get a win in the season opener 2026. Well, Nathan's going to take us inside the numbers on how the Browns do just that. Nathan, good morning to you.
11: Good morning, Ken. It is finally here, the start of the 2026 season for the Cleveland Browns, and it starts in Jacksonville, which just so happens to be the site of the last victory Deshaun Watson had as a starting quarterback for the Cleveland Browns back in week two of 2024. This is going to be a tall task, coming off of a season in which the Jacksonville Jaguars won 13 games, including eight in a row to end the regular season. They have a very good defense led by their defensive coordinator, Anthony Campanelli. They're going to play a lot of zone today, Ken. And so one of the things that is going to be key for Deshaun Watson and for this Cleveland Browns team is be patient on offense. Take what the defense gives you. But if the Browns and Quinshon Judkins behind this remade offensive line can run the Jags out of some of those two high looks, get them into some single high looks, get them into some man coverage, I think the Browns have an opportunity to make some explosive plays, and it'll be incumbent upon Deshaun Watson to rip it down the field. If they do that, I like the Browns' chances here today.
13: And Nathan, looking at our defense, so much has been talked about our offense and expectations with Watson and company. But when you look at the defensive side of the ball, we got Rudy in the house, and one of the big differences I've noticed with him is the fact that he's about disguise. With that being said, my man, what type of defensive front looks do you anticipate us putting out there today?
11: Well, I think the front's going to actually be very similar to what we saw from Jim Schwartz. It's going to be an attack front. You're going to get the four guys down there. I think with the loss of Myles Garrett, something that Browns fans will see is that we're going to have to blitz more. We're going to have to create more pressures, whether it's simulated pressures, whether we actually bring five or six. We're going to see more of that because you don't have a Myles Garrett that a team is going to game plan for. You don't have that premier pass rusher. Now, Jared Verse is an excellent young pass rusher, but he is not going to command the same type of attention that, say, Myles Garrett did. But you're exactly right, Gerard. On the back end, that's where it's going to be a lot different. The Browns, like when Mike Rutenberg was down there in Atlanta with Jeff Ulbrich as a defensive coordinator, they had one of the best secondaries in the league. They took the football away a lot. Not quite as much as Jacksonville, who had 22 interceptions a year ago, second most in the NFL, but they use a lot of pre- and post-snap disguise. So the Browns last year was like, look, we're going to play single high. We're going to play cover one. We're really good at it. Good luck beating us. Now you're going to see a show cover one rotated into a cover two or to a quarters or a cover six, cover eight. You're going to see a show the quarters and then slide down a robber and end up playing a cover three or a cover one. So there's going to be a lot more after the snap, and the hope is, right, that you make Trevor Lawrence, who finished the last eight games of the year, by the way, as well as any quarterback has done in quite some time. 19 passing touchdowns, 5 rushing touchdowns in the final eight for Trevor Lawrence a year ago. By the way, that's only happened twice in an eight-game span. It was Lamar Jackson in his MVP season, his first of two MVP seasons, and Cam Newton in his MVP season back in 2015. So you're hoping that you just give him a look that makes him say, oh, and he's got to pause for just a second. And that's, I think, what you're going to see a lot more on the back end. Today, though, for me, the critical matchup is going to be Parker Washington in the slot against Myles Harden in the slot, because Parker Washington, over the last 3 weeks of the year, was the number one receiver in the NFL, in the AFC, I'm sorry, led them in receiving yards. Didn't get a contract, wants to get a contract. I think that he is going to be a huge part of what they do today, and I think that's going to be a critical matchup for the Browns.
0: Nathan Zagura joining us, taking us inside the numbers. Hey, you know, we've talked a lot about Carson Schwessinger, a lot of the second-year guys. What about, and Jared Verse is next to him, what about Mason Graham? Well, what is Todd Monken, what does Mike Rutenberg really expect in year two? I thought it was a very solid rookie campaign.
11: They're expecting a big leap, and I think it needs to be a big leap. You know, he's always going to be linked to the Jacksonville Jaguars. That's the trade that allowed the situation where Mason Graham and Quinshon Judkins and Casey Concepcion and Dylan Sampson and others can become Cleveland Browns. So I think they need to see a big leap. I think he had a better season on tape than the stats would tell you.
0: Agree.
11: And I think this year you need to kind of merge those, right? When you're the fifth overall pick, you have to be a difference maker. You have to be a game wrecker. You have to be somebody as a defensive tackle, if you're picked fifth overall, who rushes the quarterback, gets the quarterback on the ground. And with Myles Garrett gone, everybody's got to improve their pass rush game. Everybody's got to be a part of getting to the quarterback, much like it was for Jared Verse when he was with the Rams. They had a bunch of guys across the front that all would get to the quarterback. I think you're going to need to see Mason Graham take a big step forward. And that's really the expectation. They thought that he's had a great camp, to your point. And they are excited to see what he can do. I'd love to see it start today, though, against this Jacksonville team, because I think, you know, they don't have ETN anymore at running back. They brought in Chris Rodriguez. They got Bashal Tutin, but this is a team that's going to go with Trevor Lawrence, and they're going to throw the football. And the really only way to kind of slow Trevor Lawrence down, at least over the last eight games, was to get pressure on him. And there's no better way to get pressure than interior pressure, collapse the pocket, make him a little bit uncomfortable. And if you can get Mason Graham and Malik Collins and Mike Hall doing that, I think we have a good chance.
13: And a big storyline with the draft from last year was obviously us trading with the Jacksonville Jaguars, and they acquired Travis Hunter. The move has been made to where he's primarily a defensive player. Were you surprised by that, Nathan?
11: You know, it's interesting because on one hand, I would say no. You got to focus on something in the NFL. I think that's one of the things that we learned, right, is that you can't just do everything. It's too hard to play one position in the NFL. So the last time you saw Travis Hunter, he actually had a game where he had over 100 yards receiving and a touchdown. That was the last game that he played in. So you say, okay, guy just put up 100 yards and a touchdown receiving. Maybe we'd see more of him as a receiver. But when you look at this team and when the offense took off, it's when they brought in Jacoby Myers. So they've got Brian Thomas, who was a Pro Bowl 2 years ago and with a former first-round pick, had 1,200 yards, 10 touchdowns that year. Parker Washington, many people think, is going to be their leading receiver this year.
13: Right.
11: And then you've got the veteran Jacoby Myers, who's got, you know, five straight seasons with 800 yards receiving, not to mention that they've got Brenton Strange at tight end. They drafted two tight ends, Nate Borkature in the second round and Tanner Koziol in the fifth round, so they're going to play some more 12 personnel. I just think they probably thought, honestly, on offense, I like our 11 personnel grouping right now.
13: Right.
11: Let's just focus you on defense. We're going to have some packages for you on offense, but if you look in their secondary, that's really where they need him more than anything. Monteric Brown, who starts on one side, was a former seventh-round pick. They've got a fifth-round pick out there. They've got Eric Murray, who's kind of been a journeyman veteran, former Cleveland Brown as well. They don't have that guy, that lockdown number one, especially because they traded Tyson Campbell to the Cleveland Browns. Right. Thank you very much. So I think that's where maybe Travis Hunter gives them more. So I'm really not surprised when you look at the construction of their roster.
0: Nathan, do you guys have the camera set up in the booth already for today? For the reactions? And okay, are you going to wear those sunglasses during the game?
11: Possibly. Depends how sunny it is. Why?
0: They're phenomenal. They're absolutely phenomenal. And I want Browns fans
11: I have a nice blazer, too, but it's going to be way too hot to be in that blazer.
0: No, you're going to be looking like me, man. You're going to be sweating through it. You can't be doing that.
11: No doubt.
0: No
11: doubt.
0: Folks.
11: Should have rethought the white shirt. In retrospect,
0: we got to score early and often because I got to see those reaction shots on Monday on the Browns social media because he's looking great, folks.
11: Nathan, by the way, I think that's really important that you just said real quick there. I think it's important that we get off to a fast start. I think for Deshaun Watson, starting fast, putting points on the board allows him to just relax and rip it. And I think that's going to be a huge part of whether or not the Browns can win this game today.
0: Anything that can be done. If you can turn him over, get him in a short field, anything to relax and get things going with that quarterback, make him more comfortable. Nathan, I totally agree with you. I think every Browns fan can totally agree with you. Thank you very much for the time, my friend.
11: And thank you.
0: We will be hearing from you coming up here in just about an hour or so during the Cleveland Browns kickoff show with Andy Baskin and Tyvus Powell, the great Nathan Zagura, taking us inside the numbers on how the Browns get themselves a victory in week one. Well, from one side of the booth to the other side of the booth, we'll go to the play-by-play man. Andrew Siciliano joins us next to talk about this game, the 2026 prospects, and Austin Barber. Another rookie. We thought we were going to have three rookies. We got four starting on offense coming up later on today. It's Ken Carmen. It's Gerard Cherry. It's Andrew Siciliano next on Browns Game Day, presented by Ballybet on the University Hospital's Cleveland Browns Radio Network.
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7: 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Ken Carman, Gerard Cherry, Andrew Siciliano, the voice here, Cleveland Browns, joins us live from the booth at Everbank Stadium, where, okay, I thought the way that Jason Gibbs described it, Andrew, I thought the lights were like the old rubber bowl where they were on poles right around the field in front of the stands. I didn't realize they had basically taken out all the seats in the upper deck and then stuck the lights like where the seats used to be while they're working on the stadium.
8: Guys, good morning. Happy week one. let me just say this, and I want to be nice because the Jaguars are moving forward. They're renovating their stadium. They're trying to make it better, so tip of the cap to them. When we were here week two in 2024, Browns victory, Alex Wright, big safety. Hey, got to win. Deshaun got to win. 7-0 against the Jaguars. You were walking around this place going, oh, my God, what's the word I'm looking for, Gerard? Dump.
9: Mess.
8: Well, now that building I just described is under construction, and it is even more of what I just described. So there are going to be allegedly 42,000 people, because that's what the capacity now is for this stadium, and we're going to play a football game today, and hopefully the rain and the lightning stays away, because last year, week one, the Jaguars did have a weather delay in game. God willing, this is not what we have here today, and God willing, it brings a Browns victory as well.
9: Well, one of the things that is totally noticeable is that the field conditions look pristine.
8: Yeah.
9: Obviously, you've been out on the football field, Andrew, and one of the concerns coming into this game was the weather factor. What did you feel when you were on the football field?
8: I felt heat. It's a furnace down there. Gerard, I'm sorry in advance. And I know you felt it as well. It's going to be a heat index of over 100 today. Ask Todd Monken, anything different? Your rotation different? He's like, no. Like, we'll deal with it. And, yeah, you have to be aware of your team's hydration and fitness and everything like that today. But it works for the Jaguars as well. When Monken has said the last couple of weeks, I know we talked about this earlier in the week, that we've been blessed with our heat and humidity in Northeast Ohio. We all laughed and said, yeah, but look at my air conditioning bill. Today is when hopefully that pays off.
7: Hopefully Austin Barber pays off today. He's a rookie. He's going to be going in for Tevin Jenkins. Tevin Jenkins out today with that back injury. So you got Spencer Fano. You have Austin Barber, Denzel Boston, Casey Concepcion, four rookies in that starting 11 in that offense. What are you expecting today, not just from Austin, but all those young men?
8: On a personal level, I'm very happy for Austin. He's from here. He's Trinity Christian Academy, class of 21.
9: Wow.
8: 5 years ago, right down the road, about 20 minutes away to the west here. He's going to have a lot of family here. He said his family, I spoke to him 2 weeks ago, a lot of Jags fans. He said he's not going to allow that half Jags, half Browns jersey thing. It is Browns jerseys, Browns gear. only. But he's got a challenge. He's 6'7 at a guard. That is rough for a guard at that size, and he's only been playing this position for 3-4 weeks. So he's going to be lining up across the line from Eric Armstead, who is 6'7", 6'8". And he's a former first-round pick, and he has done this before. This ain't his first rodeo. It is going to be a challenge, but if they could hold the line on that side, and Spencer Fano can do the same against Josh Hines-Allen, that is a big challenge. My question

0: What were your thoughts on what he had to say about the approach for this football game and his level of preparation?
1: He's been grinding since January 28th for this, and I think the team is confident. Now, look, it's week one. You better be confident.
0: Right.
1: If you're showing up and getting off the bus week one,
0: I don't know.
1: then you're in for some trouble. Week one is all about chaos. And a lot of people say week one is a liar. I'd love if the lie told week one is that the Browns are 1-0 and the Jaguars are 0-1.
0: Right.
1: And I think they have the playmakers to do that. It's can you play the clean operational stuff that we've been talking about for months, right? Can you get lined up? Can you get through your first, your second, your third read and play good, clean, fundamental football, because they have the playmakers to make some plays. And I'm honestly fascinated, guys, about what Rudy dials up. We haven't seen this defense. We've seen it for like six snaps in Chicago.
0: Right.
1: Quincy Williams made a tackle on the first play from scrimmage in Chicago. That's it. That's it from the first team defense. What is he cooking up today? Because I think they're going to get after Trevor Lawrence.
0: Rightfully so.
2: How do you go ahead and use, and I know you talked a little bit about the rookies, but how do you go ahead and use KC Concepcion? Because I think, and the reason I ask is I do think it's a major misconception, because you don't see a whole lot during the preseason.
1: A misconception.
2: Yes, a misconception. Okay. Where a lot of people think he's a slot, and he can be in the slot, but really I'm like, man, I think a lot of people saw tunnel screens and think that he was in the slot. He lines up wide. At least when he was at Texas A&M, he lined up wider a lot, than much more than people thought he did there, Andrew.
1: Well, there's, as you said, a natural assumption that because you're not tall, and the Browns list him as 6 foot at the combine, I think he was 5'11 and 5'8", that because you're tall, therefore you must be inside. He's got the ability to win outside. He did that at A&M. He did that at NC State. I think if you go back to the Chicago game, they got him on the end around, obviously, for the touchdown. They had a little pop pass, whatever you want to call it, not a pop pass, but a little flick to him that went as a pass that was a glorified jet sweep.
0: Mm-hmm.
1: I think you're going to see him in every humanly possible way. And if he leads the team in touches today, well, I would be surprised. I think Quinshon leads the team in touches, but I think number two could be KC.
0: And with that, Andrew, far as KC, he's getting a lot of attention. We also have Boston on the outside as well. And granted, I'm of the opinion that at some point, you're going to have to take your shots. You're going to have to be aggressive with the football. And that's one of the main things we're going to be interested in seeing with Deshaun Watson. Do you anticipate that aggressive of a game plan, or do you see it being more of a methodical march down the football field, or maybe just a combination of both?
1: They got to run him out of zone. And if they can do that, then yeah, you're absolutely taking your shots, Jerron. I would love to see Travis Hunter, Denzel Boston line it up, either sides of the ball. I would love to see that. The national narrative about this game coming into it, obviously, look, the Browns are going to lose, and the Jaguars, they're a playoff team, but there is a lot of focus on the Travis Hunter trade.
0: Right.
1: I don't know that we've talked a lot about that. There's so many other things for us to talk about, but it's Mason Graham, Quinshon Judkins, Dylan Sampson, and KC Concepcion for Travis Hunter.
0: Right.
1: I think all four of those guys are vital today for the Browns to win, and maybe the narrative coming out is yeah, like that was a slam dunk victory.
2: Well, I was about to say, because we know what the line is, and if the Browns go and they beat Jacksonville,
1: I actually don't know, believe it or not.
2: Well,
1: I know I it's considerable, but I truly don't
0: last
1: know.
0: Last time I checked, it was 8.5.
2: Okay. Yeah, I'm not allowed. I didn't know whether or not I was allowed to say that. I was just going to say, well, we all know where the line is. If they do go and they do win this football game today, and I think we picked them to win this football game today, that becomes the narrative. It goes from nothing that anybody talks about to going, hey, the Browns got four guys, and maybe KC Concepcion and Quinshon score. They got these four guys, and Jacksonville's doing what with who. So that, I think, is one of the things. I got one more for you, Andrew, before we let you go. Yeah. You know, if people have been listening for the last hour or so, they probably heard you with Coach Todd Monk in there at near the beginning of the show. There might be some people getting to church, leaving church, wherever it may be. They didn't get a chance to hear that conversation. What do you think the challenge is for head coach Todd Monk in going from offensive coordinator, where it's yards, points, yards, points, yards, points, first downs, everything, to now he's got to call the offense, but he also has to manage it, take care of his defense, take care of his special teams, and get out of every situation with a win?
1: I think it's a big challenge, and I think it's one of the reasons you have a guy like Dom Capers here, a former head coach, and I know he's on the defensive side of the ball, but every new head coach kind of needs that other former head coach in the building. I know he's helping Rudy out more than Monken out, but he has talked a lot about that. About, hey, you run off the field, you do the sideline interview, or as he said, talk to some reporter, and then you're back inside, and you're like, wait, what are our adjustments here? And it is his first time doing this since Southern Miss.

0: I think he handled it well the first three games in the preseason. He won his only challenge as well when he threw that red flag against, I think it was in Chicago, if memory serves. But that will be one of the storylines. There are 10 new head coaches. Many have done it. Kevin has done it. Mike McCarthy has done it. Todd Monken has not. And if there are little game management mistakes, which he's human, yeah, that could be the narrative as well, but hopefully they're not.
1: And I know it's early on, but go ahead.
2: No, go ahead, Gerard. Go ahead.
1: I know it's early on, Andrew, but obviously Myles Garrett had his not-so-great game in Australia.
0: Browns hold the second overall pick today.
1: With that being said, though, Jared Verse, what are your expectations for him today?
0: I would love to see him go off because the Jaguars O-line, they've shuffled four of their five spots. Cole Van Lannen is on the right side, not where Jared will likely line up. He's coming back from an injury.
1: Cleveland switched the sides, right?
0: Exactly. You got Ezra Cleveland switching sides. You got Emmanuel Pregnon, a rookie at left tackle, who Mason Graham battled a couple of years ago when he was at USC. I think I would be stunned if Jared Verse did not come out of this game with a sack, because last year, Jared Verse, when he was a Ram and the Rams boat raced the Jaguars week six in London, got a sack, had two quarterback hits, and terrorized this Jaguars O-line.
2: I love hearing it. Andrew, we thank you very much for the time. We'll be listening to you coming up on the kickoff show and obviously a kickoff at 1 o'clock. Andrew Siciliano, the voice of your Cleveland Browns, joining us from the booth as the Browns get ready to beat the Jacksonville Jaguars later on today. Coming up next, the quarterback of your Cleveland Browns, Deshaun Watson, going to sit down with Nathan Zagura. What he expects to be able to do today against this Jacksonville Jaguars football team. 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
2: 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Here's quarterback Deshaun Watson with Nathan Zagura to preview today's game against Jacksonville.
12: Very happy now to be joined by the starting quarterback of your Cleveland Browns, Deshaun Watson. And Deshaun, this is a long time coming. We are finally here. What's going through your mind as you get ready to take the field again as the starting quarterback for the Cleveland Browns?
13: Just get the game plan down. Execute, going there into Sunday with a fresh mind, fresh body. Just play free and just really just have fun, have that smile that I always have, and just, you know, lead the guys and try to get a W.
12: What's it been like working with Todd Monken, not just the whole offseason, but in particular for this one, transition the game up, collaborating on the game plan, collaborating on that opening script? And as you just said right there, I know that's been his message, just rip it, man.
13: Yeah.
12: I'd rather have you throw for a lot of yards and some picks than, you know, try to just dink and dunk it your way down the field. So when you have that confidence and that support, what's this whole process been like?
13: The process has been amazing, man. Just having him behind me, the head man, the guy that we're all looking towards to follow throughout this season. And, you know, with him saying that, just kind of just go out there, let us play free. Don't be afraid to make mistakes, just cut it loose, and that's when good things actually happen for us.
12: It's been a while since you've gone through kind of a week of game, and for this one it's kind of 10 days of game prep type practices. What's it been like to get back in that mode? And they've been good practices, yeah, which is encouraging, right? That usually leads to good stuff on Sundays. But how has that kind of been for you?
13: It's been great. I know it's been very slow paced, but as the weekend kind of prepares and get closer, it speeds up a little bit. But we're super excited. We just got to continue to just finish out the game plan throughout these next 48 hours and make sure we have it all dialed in so Sunday morning we can just, again, cut it loose and let it rip.
12: Now, people like me would be, oh, Deshaun Watson, 7-0 against the Jags as a starter. Last time you won as a Brown starter in Jacksonville. Is that something that players think about, or is it something? I see that uniform, and I know that I've done well. Does it give you some confidence?
13: That's
12: a totally different team.
13: Yeah, it's definitely a totally different team. I try to just make sure that it's a new season. I just focus on that. You know, you obviously try to, you know, have the thing is more for the fans to kind of have that in the background. But, you know, you just got to treat it like a new game, new opportunity, and go out there and you know, try to continue that legacy.
12: What's it been like getting every rep? I'm sure it has to help with the timing, with everything, with these young receivers, with Casey and Denzel, and even Jerry, obviously, and IB and Harold and the backs. What's it been like being able to get the whole workload?
13: Oh, it's great, because you get that feel, you get that trust, you get to build that, you get to communicate on how he see different routes and how we see, myself see different routes and how I'm going to throw the certain, you know, passes versus this coverage. So being able to have those reps and those that time to really dial in what you want has been great.
12: So we talked about ripping it, right, playing free, all of that, taking those shots down the field. But this is a team that doesn't really want you to do that often. They're going to play that too high shell. They're going to give you the cover six, the cover eight. They're going to try to mix those things up, keep eyes on you. How do you balance that? Okay, I got to be patient. I got to be patient until we can get them in the right look.
13: Yeah, the biggest thing is just take what they give us. You just got to be able to, you know, maneuver down the field. Don't do anything. Try to force any issues. Just get the ball to the skill guys and let them go to work.
12: How's kind of the rapport with this offensive line? Because you got to see things the same way as they're going to bring some pressures. They do that under defensive coordinator Anthony Campanelli. And you're going to have a new guy at left tackle, rookie Spencer Fano. His first start, Austin Barber, just announced he's going to be starting at right guard for you. So how's that kind of been with this line and some of the young guys who are going to look to you and certainly the vets around them for guidance?
13: Biggest thing, communicate. Just get on the same page. I think they've been doing a heck of a job with making sure they meet together, talk together, communicate while we're on the field, and just take charge and just understand that, hey, you know, you might make a couple of mistakes, but just never stop, you know, giving up and never stop working. So as long as you're blocking hard and trying to do your best, we're going to be fine.
12: What does this mean to you? I mean, seriously, like a year ago, maybe this isn't even a possibility. And here you are. You've earned that right to be the starting quarterback for the Cleveland Browns and to show the world, have a comeback story, show everybody exactly who Deshaun Watson is. What does this mean to you to really truly have this chance?
13: I'm right where I'm supposed to be. You know, I really believe that. I never favored or faded away with my mindset. I always knew that I would have this opportunity, and I put myself in that position. I work hard for it, but this is where, you know, again, I just pray for it, and I'm right where I'm supposed to be, and I'm present and I'm happy, and I'm blessed to, you know, get this opportunity to show that, you know, we can go get some W's and, you know, carry on and make the season special.
12: You look happy.
13: Thank you, man.
12: Yeah,
13: I appreciate
12: it. Looks good, man. Yes, now, listen, like we said, on the golf course or out there, grip it and rip it.
13: Most
12: baby.
13: Definitely. Let's
12: go.
13: Let's do it.
12: All right, good luck today,
13: Thank you, man. Appreciate it.
2: Deshaun Watson with Nathan Zagura as the Browns get ready to take on Jacksonville coming up at 1 p.m. today. Coming up in 5 minutes, we'll go inside the locker room. Gerard and I will take you as we hear from these players about the 2026 campaign, not just Jacksonville. 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

0: I think a lot of us remember our favorite opening day memories. I know I have several, whether it be as a teenager working at the pizza shop back in Perry Township, Ohio, or any of these wonderful opening days that we've had here on the University Hospitals Cleveland Browns Radio Network. It's always been fun for me as a fan and broadcasting and all that other stuff, and I know Gerard feels the same way. But let's go inside the locker room and hear from these players. Then I want to hear from Gerard, a former player, on their favorite opening day memories.
1: Welcome to the debut in 2026 of Inside the Locker Room. 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Linebacker Carson Schlesinger.
2: Oh, you know what? Freshman year of high school, first game, all week in practice. It was a touchdown play call, but every time the coach would tell me to switch with the other receiver because I wasn't good at running the route, he forgot in the game. So I ran the route and scored a touchdown freshman year in high school. That's probably it.
1: Quarterback Deshaun Watson.
3: I'll probably say my first touchdown when my freshman year at Clemson. We played at Georgia. My first drive, I threw a touchdown in my home state, so that was probably one of the best.
1: Offensive lineman Titus Howard.
4: My favorite opening game memory, my first game, it was Monday Night Football 2019. I grew up in Alabama, so I was a Saints fan. Growing up and being able to play my first career game in New Orleans, you know, hearing the chants before the game, it was a crazy atmosphere. I think it was going into like the later years of Drew Brees before he retired, so it was crazy.
1: Tight end Blake Whitehart.
5: I think the one I remember most was like my rookie year. I wasn't active, but I was on the sidelines. There was a flyover, and I just didn't really have those a lot in college. And just like seeing that, and like everyone saying national anthem, I was like, dang, like, this is the real deal now. We're in the NFL.
1: Wide receiver Denzel Boston.
6: I would say probably when I got my first like collegiate start against Colorado my freshman year. It was just like super surreal. Like, you know, I was a young guy in a crowded room and being able to start, you know what I mean, was a great feeling.
1: Linebacker Easton Mascarenhas Arnold.
7: I mean, Drew, they each got their own special moment. Maybe the NFL, just because that's everything I dream for. There's nothing like college game day, though, I will say. Just the environment and stuff. But I think just playing my first NFL game was the same.
1: Wide receiver Malachi Corley.
8: I'd definitely say 2022. We played week zero. I think we actually played the first game of the day that day, too, against Austin Peay back in 2022. Literally start off the year, scored three touchdowns in the first game, you know, really, really set it off. So it don't get too much better than that.
1: Punter Corey Bohorquez.
9: Probably NFL. It caught me by surprise. I wasn't expecting to be starting week one. And it was absolutely pouring rain and super windy. And, yeah, good time. Perfect conditions. Punted 9 times. It was great.
1: Running back Dylan Sampson.
10: My first NFL game, last year I started. We didn't get a chance to win, but it was a great game. I felt like I settled into the game well. Had about over 100 yards all purpose. And I just felt like, you know, the first step of me belonging here.
1: Wide receiver KC Concepcion.
11: College. Texas A&M, first game of the season, touchdown. Permanent touchdown.
1: Left tackle Spencer Fano.
12: It'd have to be college. My freshman year at Utah, our very first play was like a 70-yard touchdown. So my first play ever in college was like a 70-yard touchdown, and that was just running down the field and having the fans go crazy. That was probably my favorite.
1: Offensive lineman Zion Johnson.
13: Probably my favorite opening day memory was last season. You know, it was the first time in my career that we had beat the Chiefs, which, you know, was a conference, you know, rival. We beat them in Brazil, my first international game, too. So that definitely was a good memory for me. And I'm really looking to recreate that this Sunday.
0: That's Inside the Locker Room. Gerard, you went through a lot of these as a player. What's your favorite memory?
14: Far from me, Ken, it's when you come back as a Super Bowl champion and your first time in front of the fans for that home opener, watching that banner drop, there is nothing like it. That is my most memorable memory, and we beat the brakes off the Pittsburgh Steelers in the process as well.
0: Now, wasn't it always the case that Bill Belichick, I think David Andrews told this story, that he would make sure the rookies knew that they did not contribute to the banners? That this ain't yours, this is theirs, you weren't here, you got to earn your own.
14: Ken, he would say that to the rookies and the guys who actually did play a part in it. You see that banner up there? That means absolutely nothing.
0: Not for this year, it doesn't. That's fantastic.
14: Nothing.
0: All right. We got something to break down when we come back. But first, let's pause 10 seconds for station identification on the

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0: Just a couple hours away, Browns-Jags, Everbank Stadium, Jacksonville, Florida. Gerard, we've been talking about this game now for the last 2 weeks on the preview show. There's not much left to say, but we don't have a lot of time to say a lot, so tell us what you're looking at, how the Browns get themselves a victory today against Jacksonville.
2: Well, you have to, with these conditions, look at the conditioning of the players. How do you handle the heat for the Browns? Obviously, the Jacksonville Jaguars live here playing it and all that, so they have the advantage there. But ultimately, how is your level of conditioning? How is your level of physicality? And can we establish the run on the offensive side, Ken? Jacksonville comes in this game saying the following. We were the best run-stopping team in the National Football League last year. So they're banking on that. So if we go out there and we establish the run, that's going to leave room for doubt in their minds. And when you have doubt, that's when you can capitalize. So I'm looking for us to be a very physical football team and get the Monken era started with us just playing clean. And I haven't said it all broadcast, but now it's time to say it. Complimentary
0: yes.
2: football.
0: Well, you have to. You have to. You can sound like a broken record, but when it's true, go ahead and sound like one. It's the same thing. It's blocking and tackling, guys. I mean, we can get into the X's and O's, but it's blocking and tackling. This is how this thing's going to go. I agree with you. Considering how things went in the preseason, you know, I'm nervous about the quarterback situation. I'd love to be able to run the football later on today. I know it was the number one rush defense in 2025. You got some new horses there with your offense. And when you have a completely new offensive line, when you have an inexperienced offensive line, I hate to sound so old school curmudgeon-y about it, Gerard, but what's the saying I always give you? You're always better moving forward than you are moving backwards. Let's establish this run, get everybody confident, get some first downs, get our feet under us, and let's get moving on offense and defense. Hopefully we'll see some of the same stuff because Mike Rutenberg has his work cut out for him. That's a big-time defense. It's been the bright spot of this football team over the last few years. You've had quality, but you lost a lot over the offseason, and now with some new personnel, we'll talk about whether or not they're going to be running zone, whether or not they're going to be running a lot of man. We'll talk about it all in the preview show later this week. So much more to come up later on in this morning before the Browns and Jags kick off. You're going to want to hear it all with Andy Baskin and Tyvus Powell on the Cleveland Browns kickoff show next on the University Hospitals Cleveland Browns Radio Network.
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9: And here we go. A fresh start for your Cleveland Browns as the regular season kicks off in hot, humid Jacksonville. A refreshed offense, a defense with a new leader. They set the stage for game one of the 2026 campaign. Welcome to the kickoff show. He's Tyvis Paul. I'm Andy Baskin, and I am pumped, man. This team is 0-0, and there is nothing but hope and aspirations.
10: Oh, we are finally here after 3 weeks of preseason, a week off, and now we are finally here. I'm excited. You don't know. You think you kind of have an idea what this team could be, but man, now that we are at game one going up against Jacksonville, it's right there for the taking. Nobody knows anything about either team. It's the first time to be able to put things on tape, and I'm excited to see what this Browns team look like today.
9: Building the kickoff is presented by Autodesk, the official design and make platform of the Cleveland Browns. Let's get to some of the big storylines obviously coming into this thing. And one is one that maybe we overlook a little bit. Todd Monken, game one as head coach of the Cleveland Browns. Give me your thoughts.
10: I think he's going to be a really good game. I really think that he's poised for this moment. It seems like everywhere that Todd has gone, he's always outdone himself. He's always over or super succeeded what you thought that you would get out of him. And I expect the same thing. I expect him to not let this moment pass by. He's been waiting on this moment his entire coaching career. And I think he's going to coach a really good game.
9: He had so much success in Baltimore. I wonder if there's a sense of frustration, though, sometimes because you just don't have the same players. And you've got to be able to do things your way. But you've got to be a little different because you got to be able to adjust the lineup.
10: I think that's what makes him so unique is that he didn't have something set in stone. You know, his playbook kind of was dictated by his personnel. And I think that's how you become a really good coach is that you're so flexible. Okay, I don't have this guy, so we're going to do it this way. You know, you got to be able to still do the things you want, but maybe it just looks differently. You know, maybe like if the run game isn't working, all right, maybe we just run some screens and get the ball to the edge that way. You know, I just think that he's very versatile. I think he's got a lot of different weapons, and he's got a lot of young weapons that nobody knows anything about except him. So he's got a chance to really creep up on some people this season.
9: All right, what did we learn? I always find it fascinating because I think as a fan, you get yourself into this mindset that you're watching what you think is going to happen during the preseason. And Tyvis, you know as well as I do, it never, ever, ever looks in game one anything like it did during the preseason.
10: I think that if you've been paying attention for the past couple of years, we've seen a bunch of guys in preseason go off and then regular season comes around and that's not quite the case. I think that that's why people take practice so seriously as coaches because, you know, that's a chance to go up against good on good, you know, see if what this guy is able to do. And you just want to look for consistency. Is he consistently making these plays in practice? Okay, if that's the case, then I got a general idea of what I can expect to see on Sundays, but I will, you know, I'm not crazy. Sundays with the lights is bright, you know, people tend to act a little different. So we will find out what we need to know about some of these younger guys and how guys are going to be in this system today.
9: I know that memories sometimes can hang on to things that people say, and a lot of times they go sideways. I do think, though, Deshaun Watson has a golden opportunity to change perception of his persona, of everything that's kind of gone on in his career here in Cleveland. Go out there, move the ball, move this team down the field, get more than 14 points, get to 21, get to 22 points. Maybe, you know, the ultimate optimist would say come home 2-0, and all of those things may be forgotten. I think the other part about Deshaun is he is coming back from injury, and it was a long, long road for him to come back from these Achilles injuries.
10: Yeah, I think the first step is proving it to yourself. You know, I think that in his mind, he understands, I done went through all this rehab, I put in all this work. But you never really know if you're back to who you once were, you know? And the thing is, you want to get back to that guy and then you want to be better than what you were. And I think at the age of 30, he's still right. It's still right there for the taking for him. So for him, it's about proving himself right first and then going out there and showing like, all right, I still got it. I can still be this guy. I can still do these things. I think think that for this fan base, you know, obviously there's very mixed feelings about Deshaun, and he can't worry about that. The only thing that can solve the relationship with him and the fan base is winning games and playing well. I think that's ultimately where he has to be at, and obviously there's going to be a lot of criticism and a lot of things that he's going to have to deal with, you know, before they even get to the game as far as boos and things like that. But for him, he's got to block that noise out, understand.

0: and why there's frustration. I think he kind of understands why there's frustration because he's frustrated as well. Obviously, everybody wanted this move to be the move to help take this franchise to the next step. And obviously, a lot of injuries and suspensions and things like that has caused that not to be the case. So he has to understand where the frustration is coming from, block that out. Okay, that happened. What are we going to do now about it? And the only thing that you can do to fix that is play well on Sundays.
1: And I also think there are Browns fans that are sitting here waiting for Shedeur Sanders. Just a reminder, no matter what your last name is or what you did in college, the most popular man in the city of Cleveland, and in my lifetime, it would be Dr. Dave Mays, starts all the way back to him, is the backup quarterback in Cleveland. That's historical. That's just not based on the person. And so Shedeur has the opportunity in practice to try to impress each and every day, and he just kind of has to wait.
0: Yeah, I think that Shedeur, I think that he's done ultimately everything that they wanted him to do. You can see the growth there from year one to year two. Obviously, they say you take the biggest leap from year one to year two, and it's about just continuous to sharpen that sword. And then, you know, if that tap on the shoulder, hey, you in the game, and he got to go in there, it shouldn't skip a beat. You know, he should be ready to go, be locked in, understand the game plan, understand what Ty Monken wants to get done on offense, and go out there and make plays. But until then, his job right now is to make sure that defense is getting the best look they possibly can, so that when they see it on Sundays, it's nothing. They'd be like, oh, you know what? Trevor Lawrence is nothing. Shedeur Sanders was way better than this in practice. So that's ultimately where he's at right now.
1: Before we get into the minutia of the players, and it's not minutia, I shouldn't say that, but before we get into the players who are in this game, your thoughts on, the weather could have a factor in today's game. You're talking about heat, humidity. You could be looking at typical Florida afternoon weather where you get rain coming down sideways and you're like, what's going on? You know, a year ago you had talked about, Jacksonville went through a rain delay. These things happen in Jacksonville. The last time I looked at the real feel for what it's supposed to be this afternoon, it could feel like it's 105, 106, 107 degrees.
0: Make sure you hydrated. Get you an IV before the game. Get another one at halftime. And then it's all mental from there. Obviously, the heat is going to play a part of it. You're going to feel the heat. It's going to make you tired. It's going to make your body want to stop. But ultimately, you got to cherish the moment. You're trying to do something big here. It's about which team is conditioned and willing to stay in there and continue to play as hard as they can for the longest. It's always like that earlier in the game. Cramps is going to happen. The guys are going to fall out with cramps. You're going to get tested on the depth of the team. Backups might come in there and need to play a play or two to give a guy a blow, you know, just so he's able to keep his wind up. So those young guys and those backups better be ready to roll. But for the guys that's starting, make sure you hydrate, make sure you stretch it, and make sure you get every time you out there, try to go as hard as you can because you never know when the play might be your last.
1: I'll give you an early factor fiction. Pickle juice. Were you a pickle juice guy?
0: I was a pickle juice guy.
1: Were you? So that's a fact.
0: Yeah, it worked.
1: Mustard. Were you a mustard
0: guy?
1: Now,
0: the thing about cramps is once you start cramping, it's done. Like, there is no, you can do whatever you want. You ain't coming back.
1: How early in the week would you start the pickle juice?
0: It was like probably the beginning of the game week. Yeah.
1: Beginning of game week, which I think a lot of, you know, we see a ton of cramping in high school, not so much in college anymore, but you see a ton of it in high school the first couple of weeks of the season.
0: Yeah,
1: it's always. And then you're like, well, you need to start pickle juicing on Monday or Tuesday.
0: Yeah.
1: Listen to Uncle Tyvus.
0: I know a thing or two. I've fallen out of a game before with cramps. Actually, it was my senior year at Bedford High School.
1: Yeah.
0: My first game.
1: Oh, no.
0: Olmsted Falls. I had a pick. And I couldn't really return it because I started cramping up. And I was,
1: Oh, that had to have been a nightmare. That's terrible. One of those dreams where you can't get dressed.
0: Couldn't stand it. I was so upset with myself.
1: I'm going to have nightmares now thinking about you not being able to get to the end zone. All right, speaking of getting to the end zone, there is a young, fresh wide receiving core that has this town feeling really good that we have not seen in a long time. You know, you can take what you had, and you talk about Jerry Jeudy, who was already here. Isaiah Bond, who they, you know, a lot of people think they got a steal last year by being able to bring him in as a free agent. But, you know, all eyes will be on Denzel Boston, and really all eyes are going to be on Casey Concepcion.
0: Oh, yeah. I can't wait to see those two. Casey Concepcion is going to be a guy that can take this league by storm. I think everybody realizes, you know, you're looking for, Ty Monk's looking for his quote-unquote Zay Flowers. He kind of fits that mold of what Zay Flowers were able to do. Obviously, we got to see him in the preseason for the game where he did the end around and looked really good in the Buffalo joint practice. I seen him get hit on a couple of bombs down the middle in the seam route. So he's a guy that I'm truly excited for. Denzel Boston is that big body guy. He was a guy that everybody's been ranting and raving about since OTAs. You know, he came in right away, made some big plays, and then carried on to what we saw in training camp, you know, being able to make a play a day on somebody where he just jumping over guys, making contested catches and things like that. And then Isaiah Bond was a guy that kind of came on last year late, explosive guy. A lot of people around the program would tell you that he's kind of the quiet guy that nobody's talking about, but poised to have a breakout season. So those three young guys, I'm curious to see how they get acclimated in today's game.
1: The other guy that I'm looking forward to watching play today is Jared Verse. You know, we all watched Myles Garrett play earlier in this week, and yeah. So I think Browns fans are like, whoa, wait, we didn't expect that. I mean, yeah. Probably, and he self-proclaimed one of his worst games he's had as a pro,
0: yeah,
1: for Myles, but it's not about him. That you got to turn the page, and now I think you have to look at Jared Verse and say, this guy has walked the walk. Let's see what he does during the game, because he has definitely stepped out as a leader. Yeah. I think he did it before he even got here by telling his teammates in L.A. rather than having the coaches tell him.
0: Yeah, I think that the leadership obviously has been a big thing for this locker room and his defense, you know, trying to find that new identity. You know, Jim Schwartz and Myles Garrett is gone, so who are we going to look to now? And, you know, Jared Verse has done an unbelievable job stepping up right away, even getting a guy like Spencer Fano ready for NFL games. You know, everybody likes to point to the fight that they had and all that. It was worth it. You know, Spencer Fano has been great since then, so it's nice that he's gotten that guy ready to go. But, yeah, we need that identity from that defense. We need that. This team is so used to having that edge rusher be such a difference maker that they're going to lean on Jared Verse to be that guy. Remember, he had to be included in this trade, and we all want to see the reason why.
1: Today's pregame show is brought to you by Ballybet. 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He'll break down the team on the defensive side of the ball. 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
1: Browns, Jaguars, game one right here. Browns Radio Network. While Browns head coach Todd Monken is making his head coaching debut, general manager Andrew Berry has spent 9 of his last 10 years in Berea, and this is his 6th as general manager. He sat down and spoke with our Nathan Zagura about the season earlier in the show. He talked about the offense. Now let's turn to the other side of the ball and hear about the defense.
13: Let's turn over to the defensive side. Obviously, I think everybody is very excited about the starters that are out there. You have had to make some moves, and basically the depth at defensive end and cornerback are all brand new. We'll start with defensive end. Obviously, the injury to Alex Wright plays a big role in this, but bringing in Derek Barnett, bringing in Sam Williams, talk a little bit about those acquisitions and how you've seen them kind of slide in as things have gone.
14: Yeah, I think as we got into camp, we before Alex got hurt, you know, we were looking to see if we could upgrade our fourth edge rusher spot. That's how we really came upon Derek. Derek, who's played an attack front, he's very skilled as a rusher. His game is more strength and power based. And we felt like really the last couple of years in Houston, he's played in this system well. I overlapped with Derek in 2019 in Philadelphia under the same system, so very familiar with like the guy, the work ethic, things like that, and he fits really nicely.
13: He's a serious dude.
14: Yeah,
13: I interviewed him. He is a serious, intense man.
14: Yeah, no, he's very direct. He'll open up a little bit once he gets to tell you, Nate.
13: Yeah.
14: Obviously when Alex went down, that was unexpected, but you know something like that's going to hit throughout the year. Sam had been one of the players that we thought might become available during our preseason scouting. When he did, we felt like the times that he played for, you know, Dan Quinn, Matt Eberflus, again in a system that was an attack front as opposed to what Dallas has transitioned to under Christian Parker, we felt like he had been a very productive rotational player. He also provides the added benefit that he's been a very productive special teamer throughout his career, and that's something that's pretty rare. You don't usually get that out of the defensive line room. So a guy that has power, that has speed, that has a track record, in an attack front, and then can also contribute in the kicking phases, we felt like that would be a really nice rotational add, and we're excited to get him.
13: In the corner room, obviously, you feel great about Denzel and Tyson. Mm-hmm. I think arguably they could end up being the best cornerback duo in the league on the outside. Miles has really blossomed, and that's a great find in the draft a couple of years ago as your nickel. Behind that, you said, okay, we need to try, bring some new stuff in. You bring in Mekhi Blackman on the Thursday of our final preseason game, Pride Jr. from Buffalo, who we saw in the joint practices, and then Noah Igbinoghene comes in, a former first-round pick in his own right. So the three guys have all kind of been here the last 2 weeks. What has that been like, and what led you to those decisions and those players in particular?
14: Well, I'll start with Noah, because, you know, Noah, we tried to sign in the spring before he went to Seattle, came down to us in Seattle. At the time, he selected Seattle because there was a more open depth chart, just, you know, because their number two and three hadn't been established. Obviously, Seattle makes a number of moves. He ends up shaking out. So we joked, it's like, hey, better late than never, because we were hopeful, you know, truthfully, like going into the offseason, that we could add, you know, a lower cost vet that would provide inside and outside flexibility. And then we thought that we would be positioned where we could draft a corner that we liked, really probably somewhere on day two or early day three. Neither of those came to fruition. So we knew, like, okay, this is work that we're going to have to do going into the preseason. And so when Noah became available, that became pretty easy for us. With Mekhi, you know, he was one that we thought could shake loose just because of, you know, how he was positioned in Indianapolis, but we weren't banking on it. So then when Mekhi became available, we felt like it was a good opportunity for us. Plenty of playing experience.
13: Yeah.
14: You know, physically, he can do what we ask our corners to do, and another guy who's played outside and inside. And then Toriano impressed us in the joint practices, impressed us in the preseason. Going into the claim, it wasn't necessarily the thought that we were going to just, hey, we knew we were going to claim another corner because, you know, we felt like we were going to be in a pretty good place with Noah. But for him, a young player who has man skills, again, another guy who can play inside and outside,
13: speed,
14: has some gunner appeal, he's very fast and tough. It's just like, hey, this is a young player at a premium position. He could help us this year, and if not, he can certainly help us down the line. You know, we just felt like it was an opportunity we were going to take. So we feel really good about where the back end of the room ended up, to, you know, especially considering where we started off.
13: Yeah, big change, and obviously, clearly talking to you, you're very excited about it. Now, one guy who was here but fortunately is back, Michael Coates Jr. I just want to ask you, as a GM, when you get a story like that, I was talking to him. I mean, it feels like a kind of a one in a billion to me that you can have played as a kid. You don't play at all in high school. You play basketball your freshman year. Don't play any other sports. You're working a year after high school, and you're like, yeah, I'm going to give this football thing a shot. You end up being all Mountain West 2 years later in Nevada, play for West Virginia, and now you're in the NFL. Incredible story.
14: Yeah, Mike was a surprise of camp. I don't think any of us could have predicted how quickly he came along. He was obviously a guy that we targeted in the undrafted free agent process, given because he is a talented athlete. We knew his relatively light track record in the sport, so we were hopeful that he would show some signs that, hey, he's on the very beginning of his football journey. And I think the way that he really turned heads, really starting in the spring, like, he was a noteworthy player in the spring and then continued that into the preseason, was, you know, was phenomenal. Obviously, the injury maybe set him back, sure, a little bit at the end of camp. You know, we had to do some roster gymnastics to figure out how we're going to keep, you know, a number of corners that we really like, because we are heavy there. But he's a player that we think, you know, has a really strong developmental trajectory. I would imagine at some point he makes his way up to the 53. We like him a lot.
13: All right, let's talk about roster construction, because correct me if I'm wrong, this might be the first time, at least in the recent memory for sure, that we've been heavier offense than defense.
14: I don't know if that's true or not. It's not. It's really, like, you look, especially because it's the 53 is so fluid from cut down through the first month of the season, that you really look to keep the best 53. So it just, it just kind of depends on
13: how it shakes
14: out.
13: Okay. So it's not a philosophical thing. Okay. No. All right. As we're about to get this season underway, we'll get out here on this one through your lens. It's probably a little bit different than the coach's lens. How would you define success for the Cleveland Browns this year?
14: Yeah, I'd say this, you know, Nate, like, anytime we step on the field, our goal is to win.
13: Win, of course.
14: Like, that doesn't really change. That's the organization's whole focus, you know, week in and week out. You know, there are three things that we're going to be looking for in this, you know, specific iteration of the team, and that's the continued development and progress of the young core. every NFL season brings adversity. So being able to have resilience and overcome adversity is the second part. And then really playing clean, disciplined football in the areas that we can control.
13: Here we go, right? Yep. Now it's all about to become a reality. Thank you so much for the time. Good luck. I think you put together a very fun football team, and I can't wait to see them out there.
14: Well, we're looking forward to seeing them this afternoon.
1: All right, Tavis Paul, what do you think? Andrew Berry, what kind of a team do you think he's put together here? Obviously, a lot of new faces on this team.
0: Yeah, I think that is ultimately comes down to how this team comes together. I think that you got to get to the culture of the team. You know, I think that when you got a new head coach, you got to get players that want to buy in. You know, obviously, for the defensive side of the ball, there was a ton of success with Jim Schwartz. So everybody naturally is going to go back to what they learned from Jim Schwartz. But you got to listen to what Coach Rudy's got. What does he bring differently to the table? Get run his scheme, his philosophy. Yes, it's the same coaches from Jim Schwartz as far as the defensive standpoint. Point goes as coaching staff goes, but Coach Rudy is bringing his own spin on it. Can these guys adopt that spin and go with it and trust it and not revert back to old ways?
1: 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Coming up next, we'll get the official injury report, who's active, who's not, with Nathan Zagura. 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
1: Browns getting set to open the season with the Jaguars for just the second time in franchise history. The last time they did that was just the second year of the return of the team in 2000. We bring back in Nathan Zagura, and we want to remind you the injury report is brought to you by our friends at the Elk and Elk Injury Law Firm, proud partner of the Cleveland Browns. Hey, before we get to what's going on today with actives and inactives, a little bit of breaking news. Myles Garrett, former Brown star, is going to undergo arthroscopic surgery on his ailing knee and is headed to the injured reserve, according to Tom Pelissero. Nathan, your initial reaction to hearing that news?
2: Yeah, I mean, I think if you're the Rams, they're thinking about the long.

0: All right, for the Browns, Taylen Green will be inactive, but he is the emergency third quarterback. Linebacker Justin Jefferson, inactive. New cornerback Noah Igbinoghene is inactive. Safety Daniel Thomas, inactive. New cornerback Toriano Pride Jr. Center Parker's Brailsford, and then Tevin Jenkins. That's the one where he would have been a starter today. Austin Barber will start in his place at right guard.
1: All right, so much for the Taylen Green package, right? Remember that? I mean, that was a headline for 2 days around town. And I'm looking around. I'm looking at Jeff Phelps, our partner, during the week. And I'm like, Jeff, he's going to be the emergency quarterback. There's no way this is happening. But I give Todd Monken credit, man. At least they had to think about it.
0: Yeah, listen, you've got a situation right now where you've got Deshaun Watson. He has worked so hard to come back, and he is the guy. Had a nice warm-up session out here. He just seems confident. I talked to him a few moments ago. I really hope that he plays well. He's worked very hard, and obviously that's the best way for the Browns to win this game. Shadur will be the backup. And then Taylen Green, it just comes down to numbers, because is he exciting? Yes. Would you like to see a package in there for him? Of course you would. But with special teams and the needs on special teams, it's just hard to have three quarterbacks active on game day. So that's how we end up at this situation.
2: Nathan, how's the weather out there? I was telling guys that it's
0: hot.
2: Okay, so good. You tell me that two of the corners are inactive. How is the rest of the depth of the corners? Who are we looking for just in case?
0: Well, they brought up D'Angelo Ross. They brought up D'Angelo Ross and activate him, who was with us all offseason. Mekhi Blackman will be active as well. So you're still going to have five corners up today, Tyvus.
2: Okay, that's good news.
1: And then the other story I'm sure you guys will be talking about throughout the game, I'm looking forward to. I mean, Austin Barber getting the start. I mean, what a dream. And the kid's at home, and he gets to start his first NFL game at home. Just your thoughts on him getting that, the story, and how he's going to be able to play, especially for an offensive line that's not going to have two rookies starting on it.
0: Well, it's going to be a huge storyline in this game, because one of the things that the Jacksonville defense does under Anthony Campanelli is they run a lot of stunts, highest stunt percentage in the NFL last year. That requires a lot of communication on the line. And so that's going to be a big issue. He's going to be lined up most of the time. When Eric Armstead, the veteran, is their three technique, it's going to be Austin Barber and Eric Armstead. So with those twists, with those stunts, there's going to have to be a lot of communication for the Cleveland Browns up there. Austin Barber's never played guard. He didn't play guard until 2 weeks ago, 3 weeks ago. Before that, he had taken exactly two reps in one-on-one drills his freshman year at the University of Florida. That's it. So this is a new experience. He's shown a lot. Obviously, the Browns have belief in him. He's getting the start, but that's going to be a big storyline. Our offensive line, that remade offensive line, their ability to communicate and handle that front of the Jags.
1: All right, Nathan, please go get some pickle juice. We want to make sure that you are full go
0: yes,
1: for today's
0: thank
1: game. We
0: you.
1: Don't need any cramping from you or Andrew.
3: Welcome back.
1: Thank you, my friend.
0: Thank you. I will. I'm going to go get some air conditioning.
1: Right. Let me go back to you just real quick. I want to talk about Myles Garrett. What a shock that he's looking at missing. We all knew when we saw him earlier this week. I'm like, man, that just doesn't look like Myles. And then Myles is on the sidelines, and you're like, what's going on?
2: Well, I mean, ultimately, it's only two tackles that Myles ever had problems with. And it's Trent Williams, who's the reason why he's one of the best tackles in the game, and Laramie Tunsil. So when I seen him go up against Trent, I was like, well, Myles has always kind of struggled against Trent. So I didn't really think of it as an injury thing. Did kind of question the motor a little bit, but now it all makes sense. And I'm with Nathan. If you're going to make the long run, you better get it done now, because once he comes back and AD is ready and full go, they should be what everybody anticipates them being.
1: And then the other big news from Nathan, Taylen Green is the emergency quarterback today. For those of you hoping that he would have some sort of offensive package, that's not going to happen. So coming up next, we're going to take a look around the rest of the AFC North ahead of today's week one action. 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
6: It's a busy 1 o'clock hour for the AFC North. The Browns obviously are Jacksonville. We're talking about that right up until kickoff. And of course, we have the game right here on the Browns Radio Network. But former Browns head coach Kevin Stefanski and his Atlanta Falcons are in Pittsburgh. Baltimore is at Indy. 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I'm Andy Baskin. 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All right, so let's go around the AFC North. Starting in Cincinnati, the Bengals quarterback Joe Burrow did an interview with Bengals.com in which he talked about his commitment to the long-term organization for the long-term in Cincinnati. And then he was asked about those commitments in his weekly press conference this week.
8: You wanted to staple down the fact that you are committed, Joe. Why was that important for you?
9: Yeah, it was never a question in my mind. I didn't necessarily think about, you know, stamping that in that moment. That's just, that's how I feel. I don't, you know, I am where my feet are, and I try to attack every day with championship mindset, like I said before. And, you know, I love it here. I love everything about this place. So, you know, we're going to make it work. I think it's obvious that everybody in the organization wants to win and is willing to do whatever it takes to make that happen from the top down. And, you know, I just try to attack every day with the

0: mindset that, you know, everybody upstairs does. That's with the fact that they just want to win.
1: All right, what do you think? I hope he stays healthy because I like watching him play, except against the Browns. Let's be honest. I mean, he's a fun quarterback to watch.
2: Yeah.
1: He gets things done. He's done things. He's like somebody who works in the office but doesn't have any pencils sometimes or pens.
2: Yeah.
1: And he's got great wide receivers, but, you know, the offensive line is broken half the time. And, you know, sometimes you wonder about the running game and all this stuff going on in Cincinnati. So your thoughts on him?
2: He's definitely put a lot on his shoulders. I would say that, one, he's turned that entire franchise around. So whatever Joe wants, they're probably going to get, you know. And as long as he's vocal about it, they'll find a way to get it done. I think that they've done a great job on the defensive side of the ball, bringing in certain pieces, Dexter Lawrence and getting guys in the draft and, you know, accommodating that defense that I think it should be much improved. Ultimately, it comes down to the health of Joe Burrow. Can that offensive line do a great job of protecting him? Obviously, in the preseason, we've seen him get hit a couple of times from that offensive line, so it makes you wonder. But if he's healthy, they have as good a chance as anybody at winning a Super Bowl.
1: All right, let's stay in Cincinnati for a second. Joe Burrow's top receiver, Ja'Marr Chase, he talked to the media on Thursday and had some comments about the time of this Game 1 matchup against Tampa Bay.
3: I'm finding out the game's at 1 o'clock. I don't like that. To be honest, I do not like playing at 1 o'clock games. So that means I gotta wake up a little earlier than usual.
0: When did you find this out?
3: Today.
0: The first seven.
3: Yeah, I've heard too. Yeah.
1: Okay. Well, the good thing, the Browns have them at 1 o'clock both times, don't they? I'm pretty sure. I didn't even think ahead about it, but I mean. Shouldn't you assume games are at 1 o'clock on Sunday until they tell you it's not?
2: Yes, typically. He wants to play in under the spotlights. He wants the night games, the Sunday nights and Monday night games. And obviously, I'm sure they'll get a few of those during the season. But I have no problem with 1 o'clock games. Let's get to it instead of having to wait around all day long. You know, I was always one of those guys that was ready to get after it and get going. Didn't really matter to me. So we're a little bit differently there, but I understand him wanting that atmosphere.
1: All right, well, good news. That last game of the season against the Browns is still undecided. So that's what's important. But when they do play the Browns the first time, that's a 1 o'clock kick. So he'll have to get ready for that one on December 6th. All right, let's talk about Todd Monken's former team, the Baltimore Ravens, and they have a whole new coaching staff. Quarterback Lamar Jackson on his excitement with his new offense ahead of today's game against the Colts in Indianapolis.
4: I believe we have a lot in store, you know, new season, feel like a new breath of fresh air. I feel like my guys just ready to get out there and just start flying. From what I see, it's a lot of moving parts. We can put guys in different positions to win. I feel like the success rate should be high. That's what I'm expecting, but, you know, we'll see. You know, I feel great. Feel healthy, 100% healthy. I'm just ready to get after it.
1: He does seem excited. The things that I've heard throughout camp, and he just watching, wait till you see what we have. Wait till you see. So I guess we'll get that, see that today.
2: Yeah, it's going to be interesting. Obviously, you know, Todd Monken's been over there, helped him get another MVP and, you know, took him to the playoffs and things like that. So it'll be interesting to see what that offense looks like now that Todd isn't there. But I think that one of the big things is that people question Lamar's leadership. And I think that from everything that I've saw, he's been at almost everything this offseason. So he's taking it very seriously. It'll be interesting to see what they look like because I felt like they got old last year. Like a lot of guys got hurt. A lot of guys seem like they aged. So it'll be interesting to see what Jesse Minter and that coaching staff is able to do to turn things around in Baltimore.
1: All right. And finally, Steelers quarterback Aaron Rodgers spoke this week on the new weapons on offense and head coach Mike McCarthy returning to coach the hometown Steelers as they open the season against the Falcons.
5: Yeah, I'm excited about it. It's been a long time since we played together, and we got some new guys, so it'll be fun to be out there. This is a big deal for Mike, and like it would be for anybody going and coaching at a pro football team in their hometown. So I'm really happy for Mike. It's a great full circle moment for him, and excited to go out and put on some good film for Mike this weekend.
1: What do you think?
2: This is a game that a lot of Browns fans are going to watch because of the Kevin Stefanski factor into it. See how he does in Atlanta. Obviously, it's not going so great at the quarterback position. I think he's down to his third string quarterback for this game, Cooper Rush.
1: Right.
2: So that's going to be interesting. But and then the other thing is, you know, Mike McCarthy back with Aaron Rodgers. They had a ton of success together in Green Bay. Will they rekindle that flame and will that magic happen again in Pittsburgh? It's going to be very interesting to see because Aaron Rodgers, at times he looks good, and then at times he looks like the age has kicked in to him as well. So

0: see. We'll see what's going on over there.
1: A lot of local ties in that game, too. I mean, you know, we've got our eyes on it for multiple reasons, too, because they kept four quarterbacks. I mean, Drew Aller, who's from here, Medina, and then Will Howard, former Ohio State quarterback, just waiting for his shot until Mason Rudolph moves out of the way. I can understand why they kept Mason Rudolph, because they're curious on whether Aaron Rodgers can make it the whole season, but I thought it was odd they kept four quarterbacks.
0: Well, I mean, if Aaron Rodgers go down, then their season is pretty much done, so it didn't matter if they kept Mason, Will, or Drew. You know, I think at some point you want to see what you got in those young guys at some point, right?
1: Yeah, I thought Drew had a pretty good preseason. I thought it was...
0: He had a good first game, and then the rest of them was like a rookie.
1: I get it. I think what we witnessed from him at Penn State wasn't reality. And maybe I'm just, that's wishful thinking for a guy that watched him play in high school.
0: He has all the intangibles to be a really good quarterback. It's, I think it's above the shoulders with him.
1: Okay. Yeah. We'll see what happens. 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Andrew Siciliano and Nathan Zagura are next. 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
1: Browns with a fresh start today in Jacksonville. The 53-man roster has 22 new players, including 9 draft picks. He's Tyvus Powell. I'm Andy Baskin. Two guys that are old veterans now when it comes to the Cleveland Browns. You know them and you love them as they call the action from Everbank Stadium today. Here are Andrew Siciliano and Nathan Zagura. Welcome to the Schvitz, my friends. Welcome.
10: Yes, we're Schvitzing here. And happy week one, Andy Baskin, to you and yours. The last Browns head coach to win his debut game was anybody? Anybody? It was Bud Carson.
11: Bud Carson. Big
10: win. 1989. It was the glorious David Grayson and just beat down in Pittsburgh 51-0. I'm not predicting that today, but it would be equally glorious for the Browns to come down here in a building in which Todd Monken got his NFL debut as a wide receiver coach in 2007, in a building in which Mike Rutenberg was once an assistant for 5 years as well. And for this team, with so much youth and hope, Nathan Zagura, to make a statement against a team that won a playoff game a year ago.
11: Yeah, a team that won 8 straight games to end their season. 13-4 were the Jacksonville Jaguars. And yes, this is an opportunity for this young team. Browns are going to be starting 4 rookies on offense, 2 on their completely remade offensive line. And yeah, this is kind of, you know, you talked to Todd Monken about it. He said, we're going to kind of find out where we are. We've had some really good practices. Deshaun Watson's looked really good in practice. They feel very good about everything. But now this is where the test comes. You're playing a team that had a lot of confidence down the stretch last year. Trevor Lawrence was playing as well as any quarterback in the NFL over the final 8 games. He had 19 passing touchdowns and 5 rushing touchdowns. Was really in pretty much every category amongst quarterbacks, top 3 in the NFL over that 8-game period. So you've got your work cut out for you. And this is a good defense. Anthony Campanelli, the defensive coordinator of the Jags, has a lot of confusion, a lot of zone, a lot of twists and stunts up front. They're going to challenge this young team. And so the Browns have got to be about their business. They have got to execute. They've got to be efficient. And I think it's so important for Deshaun Watson. The last game he won as a starting quarterback was right here on this field, week 2 of 2024. I think it's so important that they get off to a fast start, and I think it just calms the nerves of everybody on this very young team.
10: One quick correction. Jaguars didn't win a playoff game last year. They lost to the Bills, but you get my point. They had an amazing turnaround.
11: It was a close game.
10: And this is a team that some people are saying could be at SoFi on Valentine's Day. So it would be a major statement. About Deshaun, as you and I were walking up here moments ago from down on the field where everyone, no exaggeration, is sweating through your clothes regardless of whether you're playing football today or you're just working the sideline or you're a fan down in the corner. It is that hot. Deshaun signing autographs. He's taking photos. He's talking to Browns fans who are down on that railing in the end zone to our left. Saw him this morning. Feels like he's in a good headspace. He's got to go out there and rip it. This is a team that's going to play zone. Going to make it dink and dunk. Going to make you work your way down the field. He's got to hit the layups, and then when they are there, step back and hit a 3.
11: Absolutely, because this team, as we talked about, they're going to play as much too high as anybody in the league, so that's shell coverage. So you have to get underneath. So how do you get them out of that to hit those explosives? It's going to be very important that the Browns execute on those layups you talk about. Get good yards after the catch. Do not go down on first contact. You've got to run them out of those too high zones, and that can be a combination of Quinshon Judkins. That can be a combination of Dylan Sampson. Deshaun Watson in some of the RPO game, and then obviously Casey Concepcion getting involved on some of those jet sweeps, some of those pot passes as well. I really think that if you can get this team into a single high situation or get them to play some man coverage, the Browns do have an advantage with their skill group versus the cornerbacks and safeties of the Jacksonville Jags. So that to me is so important, but it's going to come down to that offensive line, and it is a new offensive line. They have not played a game together. 2 of them have not played a game in the NFL, handling what is a very good front of the Jags and one that runs a lot of games. But this is, I think, a very good opportunity for the Cleveland Browns. I think one of the reasons Deshaun's getting the start on the road, he's seen these cover 6, cover 8 variations of the Fangio defense that Campanelli's going to run here. And I think if he can take those layups, get off to that fast start, the Browns have an opportunity to put ball in the paint. And as you said, get some points on the scoreboard. And I think that just lets everybody exhale a little bit.
10: Let's make one final note here about the quarterbacks. Talen Green warmed up as if he was going to be number 2.
11: He did.
10: And you and I were down there knowing that Talen was going to be number 3. Watching going, wait a minute, what's going on here? Shador Sanders did not warm up. Now, he was out there, but he did not warm up until pretty much everyone else had finished their warm-ups.
11: And did kind of his own
10: thing. After Deshaun and Talen Green had thrown to all the receivers. Find that interesting, but Talen Green is the third and emergency quarterback today. Let's flip it over to the defensive side. We have not seen Mike Rutenberg take the car out of the garage, save for one series in Chicago, week one of the preseason. Quincy Williams made an early tackle. Jared Verse got a couple of pass rush reps. That was it.
11: Yep.
10: We have not seen this battle station fully operational. That's what are we going to see?
11: Well, I'd love to see the Death Star come out here and obliterate the Jacksonville Jaguars, but I think we're going to see a defense that's going to look very familiar to Browns fans up front in terms of the attack front, the four-man front, the two linebackers, Carson Schwessinger, Quincy Williams, being in a lot of nickel, being in a lot of big dime with Emmanuel McNeil Warren, or big nickel even with Emmanuel McNeil Warren in there. I think the difference is going to be on the back end. There are going to be more rotations. There's going to be more post-snap movement communication that's needed, a little more zone than we saw a year ago where we just lined up and said, hey, we're the best cover one team in the league. We're going to play man with a single high safety. So you're going to see more of that. I also think you're going to see more blitzes and more pressures, because without Myles Garrett, you have to at times be able to manufacture pressure. That's really the only way to slow down Trevor Lawrence. And I think if the Browns can do that, and that comes from Malik Collins, who is back, Mason Graham taking a big step forward year two, Mike Hall, who's had a very nice offseason when he's been out there, if the Browns can get some of that pressure along with Verse and McGuire and the newly acquired Derek Barnett and Sam Williams, and look for Quincy Williams, look for Carson Swisher to be involved as blitzers. I really think they will be. I think the Browns have a good chance here. They played very well against Trevor Lawrence historically, 2-0 against him. He's been sacked eight times in those games, four times each game, three interceptions. Pressure is going to be the key, because if there's one matchup that I think the Jags feel really good about, it's going to be Parker Washington in the slot against Miles Harden. And that Parker Washington did not get the contract he wanted. He's going out to bet on himself. He was their best player on offense at the end of last year, and I would expect that to continue into today.
10: Real quick thought about two Browns D linemen you mentioned. Jared Verse last year, week six in London, terrorized when he was with the Rams this Jaguars offensive line, which is reconfigured, four guys in new spots. He had a sack, and he hit the quarterback twice, the quarterback being Trevor Lawrence. Mason Graham, 2 years ago, when he was in Michigan, lined up against Emmanuel Pregnon, who finished at Oregon but then was at USC playing left guard. They have a history. Mason Graham had a good game there today. And what you talk, or back
11: good
10: then.
11: Good deep cut.
10: Yes. You talk about the blitzing. Look, this is not Jeff Ulbrich's defense, but Mike Rutenberg came from that tree, and they blitzed a lot last year. The Browns still have not given up a 300-yard passer in, do you remember?
11: 45 games, more than double the next closest streak in the NFL.
10: Correct. The last time they gave up a 300-yard passer, the Browns actually won that game. It was in Indianapolis when Myles Garrett jumped over the line and blocked the field goal, and the people went nuts, and the Browns got a call at the end of the game, and they won, and yay. But it's been 45. To me, the biggest, not question mark, but the thing I'm most fascinated to see today, as I said earlier, is what does this Mike Rutenberg defense truly do? And what do the rookies do overall? You mentioned the guys on offense. You mentioned the offensive line. I'm truly happy for Austin Barber today. Playing right guard, he's going to look eye to eye across the line at a fellow 6'7", all-pro and pro bowler in Eric Armstead. But he grew up 20 minutes from here. He's got his family here. Austin Barber, this is your day, buddy. And hopefully, Andy Baskin, this is the Browns' day as well, as we are 1 hour mercifully away from finally kicking off week one.
1: All right, we're almost there. Get the fans out. Make sure the air conditioner is running for you, boys. Thank you. Appreciate it. Looking forward.
10: It's not.
1: I'm sorry.
10: No.
1: Maybe Gibbs will come over with one of those hand fans, and he'll just fan you guys.
10: That's him. He's the hand fan guy.
1: Yeah, I'm not finding that. Okay, thanks, guys. We'll talk to you in a bit. Let's pause 10 seconds for legal identification on the University Hospitals Cleveland Browns Radio Network.
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6: 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She joins us now. Hello, Kelsey.
7: Hello. How are you?
6: Good. We're good. Just reading your stuff online, getting ready to hear what you have to say about today's game. He's Tyvus Paul. Let's kick it off with this. Deshaun Watson talking earlier this week as we go through the headlines on the opportunity he has to show he can still play in this league.
8: Yeah, I mean, I can't focus on the future. I got to focus on now. You know, if I try to look ahead and I get distracted on not focusing on what I need to do now, then, you know, who knows what the future might hold. So all I can do is control these moments now, these opportunities I have now. And I want to be just like Ty Munger said, like, you know, he's 60. He feels like this is his shot. So, you know, me being on my last year of my deal and being year 10, I feel like this is my opportunity to be able to go and showcase that I can still play in this league. And I want to continue to play in this league. So, this is my opportunity to do that.
6: Kelsey, I thought it was interesting he talked about his contract in there, and normally you don't hear guys talk about that. What'd you think of that, and what'd you think about his opportunity?
7: Yeah, I mean, I think it kind of puts into perspective where his mindset is at, because he's aware of where things are at with his contract. He's aware of where things have been with his career here in Cleveland, and I think now being back, you know, he hasn't played a regular season game since 2024, and so he just wants to use this opportunity, and I think he really wants to showcase not only to himself but to fans and this organization that he can contribute and can be the quarterback they were looking for. And so, you know, he won the starting job during camp. He used camp to learn this offense, showcase how he could operate the offense, and now he needs to go put that work on display in the regular season, and I think that's helping shape his mindset because he's aware of where things stand.
6: Tyvus, what do you think about this opportunity for him?
9: I think it's a golden one. I think that in a situation where you got a new coaching staff, you know, and a lot of young weapons that seem like they're going to be ready to contribute right away, all you got to do is get them the ball and put them in the best situation. You know, I think that with this being the first year that Todd is here, teams don't necessarily know exactly how Todd is going to attack a defense. So they're playing wait and see, which gives you the perfect opportunity to go out there and capitalize on that. You can have some really big games while defensive coordinators and other teams are trying to figure out what exactly they need to do to stop you from being having some success. Who is the guy they need to pinpoint on? Because right now, if we're going off of last year, everybody's going to be like, oh, we need to stop Harold Fanning, you know? So, okay, that leaves Quinshon can have a big game. KC, Isaiah Bond, Denzel Boston, even Judy. Those guys have the opportunity to go out there and have a good game because defense coordinators aren't necessarily game planning for them right now, because the last time they saw the Browns play, it was Harold Fanning that was the guy.
6: All right, speaking of Deshaun, Joel Bitonio joined Cleveland Browns Daily this week and talked about his expectations
10: for the Browns' Week 1 starting quarterback?
11: I expect to see a confident quarterback. You know, he was named the starting quarterback. I thought throughout camp, everybody kind of felt that vibe. You know, when you talk to people early in camp, it was like, all right, it's kind of Deshaun's spot to lose, you know, but I think he got his confidence back. And that last year, I obviously did not get the chance to play with him this last season, but I thought in the locker room, in the training room, just the way he was talking in the equipment room, like his confidence had started to come back.
10: It's interesting to hear Joel talk about that, Kelsey, because I, you know, it's one thing for us to talk about it. It's another thing for somebody who's been in that locker room to kind of explain it to us.
7: Oh, absolutely, because they see more behind the scenes than we ever see. You know, they're with these guys, you know, not only in out on the practice field, but in meetings, you know, in their locker room and just different spaces that we're not in all the time. And so for Joel to see that confidence come back in Deshaun, I think is really big and telling of where Deshaun's headspace is at. And I think we've seen that, you know, a lot of just how he has been playing throughout the throughout training camp, throughout preseason. You see that confidence because he is a veteran and he feels ready to go back out there on the field.
9: I think it's going to be fun because I think that, speaking of confidence, I think if you ask any Browns fan or anybody that's been watching, you know, confidence has been the number one thing that everybody said Deshaun Watson is the difference between what we've seen in Houston and what we see now. It's that he's not the same confident guy he once was. So to hear him say, hear Joel say that, you know, you're seeing him getting glimpses of that moment. You know, guys that watched training camp this past offseason, they saw him have practices where he went out and threw 7 touchdowns and it looked unbelievable. So to me, obviously, he's starting to feel like that guy again. And I think that ultimately is what's going to help him get to the level to where he wants to be. You have to be confident in yourself to play this game at a high level. If you don't, you have no reason to be out there on the field. So I think that this is a great opportunity for him to get that confidence back. I think the game plan is going to be tailored to him getting some completions early on so he can feel real good, and then we open things up from there.
10: All right, over on the defensive side of the ball, safety Grant Delpit on the Browns preview show earlier this week talked about the difference with working for and with Mike Gruenberg and his approach to calling a defense.
12: I think that Rudy draws up plays on defense like he's on offense. Yeah, I don't know if you heard that before, but
13: I've never
12: heard
13: that.
12: That's how it feels to me. It feels like he's a...
13: That aggressive?
12: Oh, yeah. I feel like he's like an offensive coordinator on defense. You know what I'm saying?
13: Really?
12: It's kind of different than what we've been used to, like kind of line up and play and just attack and line up. It's different. It's like we're running plays on defense.
10: I've never heard that before, Kels. What do you think?
7: Yeah, that was a new one for me, but I love that mentality because I think it kind of explains a lot of things we've heard throughout camp of talking about how, you know, they use a lot of disguises, how they're going to kind of change up this defense while also relying on the attack style that they've really cemented over the last few years and these guys have known. But Rudy's going to come in and bring his own style to this defense, change some things up. And so if that's his mindset, that's how he's approaching it, kind of drawing up these plays, it's going to put his defensive guys in the best position to succeed, whether that is how they attack up front or how they use the secondary in those disguises and everything. So I think it's going to be really interesting to see how this plays out, you know, in week one when we see how they attack this Jaguars offense.
10: Tyve, it sounds like you'd like to play for him. I mean, if I was playing D and I heard that I've got an ultra-aggressive coordinator, I'd be the happiest guy on earth.
9: Yeah, no, he sounds like a mad scientist. I mean, he sounds like he's going to cause a ton of confusions on the defensive side where guys won't be able to understand what they're looking at. And then once the ball is snapped, boom, it's a totally different picture. You got different guys coming off the edge and things like that. Seems like he's not afraid to blitz guys. So me playing the safety or corner position, anytime you want to blitz one of those, I'm always there for that. It should be fun to watch. It really should, because you got a bunch of different playmakers and a bunch of different skill sets brought to this defense. I want to see how he utilizes all those guys. You know, instead of just a basic 4-man rush, I would love to see them get exotic and have some blitz packages in there, bringing different guys, corner, safeties, nickels, and guys like that to cause confusion and get home.
10: I'm already confused. Listen to you. Kelsey, thank you. 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Coming up next, Andrew Siciliano and Gerard Cherry return to play Fact or Fiction. 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
0: Oh, we are about 45 minutes from kickoff. Time now to play our favorite game, Fact or Fiction. Tyvus Powell is here. Andrew Siciliano is ready. Gerard Cherry is ready, as well as we break down all of the things that you need to know. But first, I need to know this before we even get into Fact or Fiction. Gerard, are you allowed to wear shorts on the sidelines today? Because the real feel is 106, and it's going up to 107.
8: Well, right now, I'm on the sideline, guys, and I'm looking, and I'm in the shade, actually. It says about 103 in the shade, so that's what we're working with. And no, I was not allowed to wear shorts because I was told it's unprofessional.
0: Oh. What is this, the PGA Tour? Come on, man. We need to, fact or fiction. He should be able to wear
9: the real question,
0: he should be able to wear shorts.
3: Or fiction.
0: Yeah, fact or fiction. He should be able to wear shorts.
9: The real question is, did you

0: Did you skip leg day? That's the question, because that dictates fact or fiction.
1: That's a good point.
2: No, I did not skip leg day. I never skip leg day. It's about consistency. You got to have a balanced body, a balanced attack throughout the course of one's life. So I am not going to be that dude walking around like I don't have leg workout. I refuse to be that guy.
0: Sounds like he
2: Larry the Lobster should be able to wear shorts.
0: Larry the Lobster. He should be able to wear shorts. Fact.
1: Fact, he should. Andrew, should he be able to wear shorts? Fact or fiction?
3: Absolutely, but he also doesn't want to scare people. Like, Gerard looks like he could go out there and get 12 tackles right now, so.
1: Well, that's true, too. All right, so you're saying, Gerard, fact or fiction, you should
3: absolutely
1: be able to wear shorts.
3: Absolutely, wear shorts. Yes, wear shorts.
2: All day, every day.
3: Come on.
2: Yes.
3: Really. All right. The fact is, Zagur went on News 5 with a sport coat on is befuddling to me. Take the coat off.
2: Gotta look the part, I guess.
1: Here we go.
4: Fact or fiction?
1: First question. The Browns' leading receiver this season will be a rookie. The man who should be wearing shorts, Drudger.
2: I'm going to say fact with that. I can see a scenario where Concepcion, as well as Boston, is that guy. They brought him in here for a reason. If they show any signs that they can be the A receiver, 1A, 1B, however you want to see it, they're going to be those guys. So, yes, fact.
1: Do we have to say his name like we're entering a French restaurant?
0: Concepcion.
2: I just like the way it sounds, man. You can't just say Concepcion.
1: I know, but he sounds like he's about to order a baguette. He's like, I would like a baguette and a Concepcion. Thank you.
2: So you want me to say Concepcion? That just sounds boring.
3: There's no shh in it.
1: Andrew, go.
3: I'm going to say fiction. I think it's still Harold Fannin, but I think Casey might lead the team in overall touches for someone other than Quinshon Judkins. So I'm kind of splitting hairs here, but I do think Harold Fannin still is the leading receiver.
1: Tyvus?
0: I'm going to go with my cousin and agree and say it's going to be a rookie. Casey Concepcion, as he would like to say. I think that they got a new toy there, and they want to utilize that. They want to get that guy the ball and know that he's going to be able to make a lot of plays. And, again, I told y'all coming in, the way his releases is, the way he runs his routes, I think he's going to be open a lot.
1: All right, so I agree with you. I think it's Concepcion and not Bastin. Could be Bastin, but I would go Concepcion. I think the interesting part of this is Jerry Jeudy. Is probably going to have a better time catching balls this year than he did last year because not all the pressure's on him.
0: Yeah.
1: I mean, there's going to be other guys out there that teams are going to have to double at some point and that he's going to be have more freedom. Next.
4: Fact or fiction?
1: The Browns will have an offensive rookie of the year and a defensive rookie of the year finalist this season. That's tough. Let's go Tyvus first.
0: I'm going to go fiction. Offensive rookie of the year, I think, is wide open. You see some guys going down. Jeremiah Love dealing with some stuff. Fernando Mendoza is probably not even starting. So the offensive rookie of the year, I can see KC Concepcion sneaking in there and getting a nice bite at that one. The defensive rookie of the year, I don't see us really getting that one as well. So fiction.
1: Andrew?
3: I'm going to say fiction. Yes, on the offensive side. I don't see it on the defensive side. I'm still very bullish on Emmanuel McNeil Warren, but he's going to ease his way into the lineup, so I don't see it defensively, offensively, yes.
1: Gerard.
2: Exactly. I'm in agreement with the guys as well. You have two options, and they're viable on the offensive side of the ball. But far as defense is concerned, McNeil Warren could be that guy, but it's highly unlikely he'll get enough playing time because, generally speaking, safeties don't get hurt. So Hickman, as well as Delpit, will more than likely play the entirety of the season.
1: Yeah, I would have been more apt to say if it was offensive or defensive, then I would have said yes, especially on offense. But defense, I think they have a long haul to try to get a rookie of the year finalist.
3: Can't believe you're ripping Gibbs like that.
1: Oh, I thought it was you. I thought you wrote these questions.
3: No, I didn't write this one. If Gibbs wrote this question,
1: that was a great question. That could be one of the best questions I've ever heard in my life. Next.
4: Fact or fiction?
1: I'm getting the evil eye right now. The NFC North is the best. Sorry, is the best. It should be the top team to beat. The team to beat, or the division to beat. Now I'm all over the place. The NFC North has the best division in the NFL. Yes,
3: top to bottom. You got to say top to bottom. That's
1: top to bottom.
3: Thank
1: so
3: you.
1: Here's the problem. On my script, I don't have that. Top to bottom. Top to
3: okay.
1: bottom. Okay. Okay. All right, Andrew, you can go first.
3: I have it in my script, and I would say yes, it is. Because, you know, if a team goes worst to first this year, that would be the Lions. And they were 9-8 a year ago. So you have four teams that all had winning records a year ago and four teams that could legitimately not only win the division but end up in the NFC Championship game. The AFC West is good. The NFC West is good, but they all have dead weight at the bottom of that division. NFC North for the win.
1: Gerard.
2: I'm in agreement again. Top to bottom is the key part right there. Because you want to say the NFC West, but the Arizona Cardinals are atrocious. At least that's in my mind they are. And they'll probably prove me correct today. So I'm going to say, yes, the NFC North, top to bottom, is the best division in the National Football League.
1: Tyvus.
0: I have to agree with him. It's that last team. Because I was looking at the AFC West. It's like, okay, Chargers going to be good. I think the Denver's good. Kansas City's good. But then it's Vegas. And it's like, I'm not sure yet. And then we look at the NFC West, that Cardinals team, I think they're not there yet. So when you look at the NFC North, it's like, okay, all four of those teams, pretty good, pretty solid, all can make the playoffs. So you got to give them the credit.
1: I went fiction on this. When you look at the NFC West and you see 38 wins between three teams, Seattle, the Rams, and the Niners last year, I can kind of overlook what the bottom of that. Those three teams may be as good as any four teams in any other division. Next.
4: Fact or fiction?
1: There is more pressure on Lamar Jackson to win a Super Bowl than Josh Allen and Joe Burrow. Tyvus.
0: Fiction. Josh Allen got a lot of pressure this year. He got his coach fired, and they got a new coach in there. I'm going Josh Allen. He got to win MVP and win it all this season.
1: Gerard.
2: Exactly. He got a coach fired, got a new stadium. He got to pay for that some way, somehow. So, yes, all the pressure is on one. Joshua Allen.
1: Except for the people who are sitting in the obstructed view seats. They'll never know because they can't see it. Yeah. Andrew.
3: I'm going to say fiction because I reject the idea that one person or one quarterback has more pressure than another quarterback. Everyone's job is on the line in this league every week and every year, and I just don't like the pressure thing. I think it's a low-hanging fruit off-season topic bar. Oh. They all have a lot of pressure.
1: Wow.
0: Always got to be correct.
1: Andrew Siciliano hates the media. You heard it here.
3: I don't hate the media, but I understand how the beast is fed.
2: He definitely hates the question.
3: You know what I'm saying? You know what I'm saying? I don't hate the question.
1: Who wrote the question?
0: I'm just the reader.
3: No. I don't hate the question. I used to say this on the air on NFL Network all the time. We would sit in meetings, and the producer would go, hey, who has more pressure? And Mike Mayock would be like, who gives up? And then say, I'm not doing it. I don't do that low-hanging fruit.
1: Oh, my God. All right. Now, this is like...
3: And I'm like, I'm with you, buddy.
1: This is NFL Network Entertainment Tonight. I love it. Next.
4: Fact or fiction?
1: I hope you don't get in trouble. On paper, the Rams have a top five roster in NFL history. On paper, the Rams have a top five roster in NFL history. Gerard.
2: Oh, boy, if you had talked to me a week ago, my answer would have been completely different. But now I'm going to say fiction. With Miles being out for the – I mean, he's still on the roster, but that knee not right. The Rams ain't right, so I'm going to say fiction.
1: Tyvus.
0: I'm going fiction. First of all, it's a really good roster. I think there's not – I wouldn't say that I look at it and say, oh, this is the greatest ever assembled. Still think there's some holes on their team that they can fix. So I'm going to say fiction for that reason. And with the Miles out thing, it's no.
1: I don't know. Did you guys watch Netflix the other day? They're the greatest team in the history of football.
0: Yeah.
1: Whether anyone's heard or not. I was like, okay, you're not going to give San Francisco and then all of a sudden San Francisco wins. Andrew, your thoughts?
3: I'm going to say fiction, and I'm going to raise the 2026 Rams, the 2001 Rams that should have won the Super Bowl, but they lost in New Orleans.
2: I don't know what you're talking about, dog. What?
3: That team had Kurt Warner. Sorry, Gerard. Kurt Warner, Marshall Faulk, Orlando Pace, Isaac Bruce, all in the Hall of Fame. Torrey Holt should be in the Hall of Fame. Aeneas Williams, people forget, was on that roster. He is in the Hall of Fame. So if you can give me six Hall of Famers, the Rams have two, we know, certainly, on this roster. And again, Gerard, sincere apologies. I actually totally forgot. Tip of the cap to you, three-time Super Bowl champion, but I will say fiction.
0: Andrew, I'll let you know that the 2016 Seattle Seahawks should be mentioned because they had Tyvus Powell on the roster.
2: Yes. I heard that, dog.
3: Yes. Yes, but that team didn't make it to the NFC Championship game.
1: Andrew, I'm going to give you the win today because I thought you needed a cut man on your last answer. I thought you were coming out of the corner ready to throw.
3: Gerard, I'm sorry, man.
1: Throw.
3: I totally forgot, Gerard. I totally.
2: I'm speechless, dog. Speechless.
3: We can talk about what happened at walkthrough off the air.
1: All right, I'll see you guys in the parking lot after the show. Goodbye.
2: More shots fired.
3: I love you, bud. See ya.
1: Oh, man. I might go down in history as one of the best ever. That was fact or fiction. 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
14: Hey, it's Emmett Golden from The Next Level, Gerard and I. 1 o'clock on Monday. How did Deshaun Watson play? What did that defense look like? And what's the Browns record? 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
1: We are about a half hour away from kickoff in Jacksonville, the debut of head coach Todd Monken. His second stint with the Browns, he was the offensive coordinator, just a few years back. And then he came back in January after a historic run in Baltimore
16: And he is ready to roll, as are your Cleveland Browns today. We'll see what they can do in game number one. It is time now for the Browns game whip. Your experts answer the burning questions. We bring back Nathan Zagura. Here we go, Nathan. You have the all question first. Who is the most important player to the 2026 Cleveland Browns outside of the quarterback?
2: It's a great question. You know, I think there are going to be, unfortunately, so many players that are critically important. But what I'm going to go with right now is I'm just going to say I'm going

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1: Defense gives you. Let those layups be layups. Keep the chains moving. Stay ahead of the sticks. But when the opportunities present themselves to throw the football down the field, just rip it. Make those big plays. And if he does that, I think the Browns have an excellent chance of pulling off the upset today.
2: Nathan, thank you very much. Let's go to Gerard Cherry. Here's the all question. Who's the most important player to the 2026 Cleveland Browns outside of the quarterback?
3: I'm aligned with Nathan on this. It is an offensive lineman, not particularly the line, but that is obviously important because the games are still won and lost in the trenches last time I checked. But I'm going to give much love to Elgton Jenkins and say that he is the most important component because, one, he's lined up next to a rookie, and he's also lined up against a bunch of guys he has never played football with before, and he's the anchor, he's the center, he's the one that gets things started, so he's of extreme importance because, as I just said, games are still won and lost in the trenches.
2: All right, Gerard, you get a two-part one-on-one question. Here comes part one. You've been through several of these season openers. What's one piece of advice you would give to the rookie class as they prepare to play their first game that counts?
3: Don't make the moment bigger than what it actually is. Be excited. Be fired up. Yes, you are about to witness a dream come true, but you have to participate in it. You can't be a spectator, but what you can do is go out there and force your will, and who gives a damn that there are veterans out there? You go out there and you let them know that you're for real, you're here to stay, and you're going to take care of business all day, every play.
2: You get to go to the bank twice a month, too. That's right. Part two.
4: Let them wear shorts.
2: That's right. Let them wear shorts. It's interesting you answer the question that way because what advice would you give to Austin Barber, who's in a real unique position, right? He gets ready to start a game at a position he's never played before, and he's at home in front of all of his friends and family who'll be wearing Browns jerseys in the heart of Jacksonville.
3: Yeah, and I won't minimize switching over position because that'd be foolhardy on my part. You got to respect it. Yes, there's a skill set that comes with playing guard and coming able to play tackle, certainly. But at the same time, that is still a position where you can hide faults, that being the guard position. But ultimately, for AB, as I'm going to call him, you go out there, you get after Armstead, you attack, you attack, you attack, and don't worry about anything else other than that. Because if you're willing to give me some fight and go out there and prove that, hey, I belong in this football field every down on every play, I'm good to go with you, even if you are an inexperienced rookie at that position.
2: Gerard, thank you. I've never met an AB I didn't like. Tyvus, you're last. Here we go. Ready?
5: Yes.
2: Who is the most important player to the 2026 Cleveland Browns outside of the quarterback?
5: I think Nathan and Gerard is 100% correct in their answer with saying the offensive line. And we've heard it twice, so I'm going to pick somebody else. Although that was my answer, I'm going to pick somebody else. I'm going to go to Denzel Ward. Why do I specifically say Denzel Ward? Because with the new defense, you need a lockdown corner. Denzel Ward is a guy that if something happened to him and he was out of that lineup, it would open up a lot of things that an offense can do. I think Denzel Ward is a pivotal piece of that defense. He's going to really stop that passing attack. And I even challenge him to take it a step further and actually challenge, take on teams number ones and shadow him everywhere he goes this season.
2: That's a lot of Route 8 love there for a guy from Bedford.
5: Hey, you know,
2: talking to a guy from Dordonia, though. All right, Liam Cohn has not been shy talking about how much Trevor Lawrence could get involved in the run game, especially in the red zone. How do you stay disciplined as a player when you know the quarterback can run as well as throw?
5: It is hard. Keep your eyes on your luggage. You have to trust that those guys in the front seven is going to do a great job of getting that quarterback down if he takes off running. You cannot keep your eyes on that magic wand, and that's that quarterback. If you look back and see that ball thrown, then he's probably going to complete it. So make sure you keep your eyes on the wide receiver, and you shouldn't even know that the quarterback is running.
2: That is the Browns game. 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Todd Monken and our keys to the game, they are next. 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
8: A long, long offseason comes to a close in about 20 minutes. We are ready for kickoff between the Browns and the Jacksonville Jaguars. And before we get to kickoff, we hear and we get the final word from his first game as head coach of the Cleveland Browns during the regular season, Todd Monken. Here, once again, is Andrew Siciliano.
9: Two more things. You had said the last couple of weeks with the heat in Cleveland that we were blessed to have this heat. The heat index here today could be 100, if not higher. Will the heat in any way affect your rotation, running guys in and out, anything like that at all?
10: I think we've done a great job all through camp and the preseason of rotating our guys anyways. But obviously, with the heat, obviously, you know, coming down here and playing with the heat index, what it's going to be, we're going to have to rotate our guys just like they're going to. I mean, it's there's no question the teams are going to have to rotate their guys, and then we got to play.
9: I'm not going to ask you specifically what you told the team, but I was struck by how you ended. Do you remember this? How you ended the mandatory camp at the end of June?
10: No, I don't.
9: You said, "I'd rather be crazy and out of my mind, fighting my butt off to win, than being casual and being a loser, and that's not going to be us." Was that in any way part of your message to the team this week?
10: No, no. That was because the way practice went that day.
9: Okay.
10: I was pissed off a little bit at the way practice went, and I just wanted them to understand where I was coming from when I was acting like an idiot during practice, upset at some of the things that we did on the practice field. And that was just basically saying, like, What is that old saying? Like, casual has a long and storied history of getting its rear end kicked.
9: Exactly.
10: Like that's never going to be me. And so the guys have to understand that part of it, that our job is to confront anything that gets in the way of winning football. And we owe it to them. We owe it to anybody in our life when things are supposed to be important. Just like our children, you're going to confront anything that gets in the way of them being successful in life. And we're going to do the exact same thing with our team and then let the chips fall where they may.
9: And today is important.
10: 100%.
9: Todd Monken, good luck today.
10: You bet. Thank you.
8: Wow. You know, I've been in that spot before where you ask someone this question, you think you have this incredible, enlightening moment that you witnessed, and you feel like you've got this nugget of knowledge, and you're asking someone that question, and then all of a sudden, because I mean, Andrew had that down. Like, Andrew sucked me in on the question. I was like, oh, man, this is, like, amazing that he's saying that. I believe in the Todd's like, I was just being a jerk in practice. Oh, man.
11: Wait, fiery guy. He's a fiery guy.
8: He's going to be great. I mean, I love listening to him.
11: It's two totally different styles of coaching between him and Kevin, what I'm finding.
8: Time for Keys to the Game, presented by Toyota. 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Toyota, let's go places. Keys, my friend.
11: All right, the first thing is don't beat yourself. You know, obviously, the pre-snap penalties have always been a problem with us in the past, so we got to eliminate those, you know. Obviously, you're going up against a tough Jacksonville team. Don't beat yourselves. If you just play clean football, don't grab, don't hold, don't do those things. Don't put us behind the sticks. Next thing you want to do is protect the football. You know, obviously, this is going to be at a premium. It's going to be hot. Might be a lot of sweat. Ball's going to be slippery. Make sure you're ripping and punching at it on defense. And make sure you're covering the points and protecting that football. Don't give them any short fieldage. On the defensive side of the ball, we got to find a way to get after Trevor Lawrence. We got to rattle him. Obviously, I like the game plan of all the disguises. But at the end of the day, we got to get pressure on Trevor Lawrence. And those corners are going to have to cover. You got guys over there that all three of those guys, Jacoby Meyer, Parker Washington and Brian Thomas Jr., both, all three of those guys can make some big plays happen. So all three of our cover guys are going to have a strong game. Stay on top, make them dink and dunk their ways down the field.
8: Thoughts on an offensive line with two rookies that have not played four quarters together at all?
11: The veterans are going to have to do a great job talking them through it, making sure that they communicate what they see. If you communicate what's about to happen, it lets that young rookie, gives them a chance to be able to react to it better. So communication is at a premium.
8: Last thought quickly, 91 degrees right now, feels like 106 in Jacksonville.
11: Get the pickle juice now.
8: There you go. Thank you, my friend.
11: See y'all later.
8: Well, to thank Jason Gibbs, Meredith Kane, Keith Britton, Clay Weiss, Michael Markovich, Dan Vlodman for all of your help today. We are ready. We hope you are ready too. The Browns and the Jacksonville Jaguars. Andrew Siciliano, Nathan Zagura, Gerard Cherry. They will bring you the regular season opener. You've been waiting months for it. You'll get to see it in just moments and listen to it right here on the Browns Radio Network. It's coming up live from EverBank Stadium on the University Hospitals Cleveland Browns Radio Network.
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7: With the call of the game, here's Andrew Siciliano and Nathan Zagura.
9: You might be waiting until next year. I'll tell you what, this team isn't. You might be thinking about 2027. Quinshon Judkins wants a win right now. You might be thinking about the draft. Don't tell that to Casey Concepcion or Harold Fannin or Jared Verse or Carson Swessinger or Denzel Ward or Grant Delpit or anyone who is dressing today or anyone who's on the 53 or anyone who's at the cross-country mortgage campus. Because the Cleveland Browns think they could win today and they think they can win this year. 36 consecutive years we've had at least four new teams make the playoffs. 21 of 24 seasons in the National Football League, a team has gone worst to first. Why can't it be the Cleveland Browns, whomever is at quarterback? And why can't they get a resounding victory here today in Jacksonville against a team that made its own turnaround? There's proof. Its own turnaround last year. Welcome to sweltering Jacksonville, everybody. I'm Andrew Siciliano, Nathan Zagura, and Gerard Cherry down to the sideline, hopefully staying in the shade. Join me shortly. Deshaun Watson returns to the place he won in week two of 2024.
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5: Well, we waited 252 long days to see your Cleveland Browns back on the field in a real football game. 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
5: 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We are with you for the next couple of hours here, unfortunately digesting whatever it is we just saw. Jake, where do you want to start? The fact that we were force-fed Deshaun Watson, and on the third pass, he threw an interception. Do you want to talk about all the penalties? Do you want to talk about all the mistakes they made? Do you want to talk about the terrible defense? Jake, on every facet of the football field, they were outplayed, outcoached. Todd Monken way in over his head for game one. Okay, doesn't mean this is what it's going to be, but my God, if we're going off of just what we're seeing on the field, there's nothing to be excited about with this team.
6: Since I moved here in 2019, the Browns have had some, they have laid some eggs in the opener. 2019 Tennessee, where they committed 21 penalties. 2020 against Baltimore, where they
5: had Kitchens and Kevin Stefanski's debuts, just as bad.
6: Inept offense. And then the Dallas game, which might have trumped them all. 2024, just total abominable quarterback play. Paul, that this game was the most embarrassing of them all, and it basically combined all those three games into one.
5: Yes.
6: If you can imagine.
5: And it feels, Jake, through one game that there's no way out. There's no way out. I swear to God.
6: There's one way.
5: Yeah, you got to go down. I understand. Okay. I don't care what Deshaun Watson's stat line looks like.
6: I'm not even going to look at it. Who
5: 16 of 22, 205 yards, a touchdown, an interception. He was sacked 5 times. Quarterback rating of 97. Okay. It's not that good. It's awful. Folks, if you had eyes today, you saw that Deshaun Watson is no longer an NFL quarterback. Period. Stop your sentence there.
6: I literally wrote down the same thing. In my notes right here, I wrote down he doesn't look like... We're not talking starting NFL quarterback.
5: He does not belong in the league.
6: That's obvious. That is obvious.
5: He doesn't belong in the league.
6: He's not an NFL quarterback anymore.
5: No, it's gone. It's over. Folks, maybe the Browns are going to listen to the fans and say you can't start him in week 3 at home against the Carolina Panthers. We've been hearing from the Browns, it's performance-based. Hello?
6: Well, we keep hearing that, Shador can't run the operation.
5: Okay, tell me what Deshaun Watson did operationally well.
6: Delay of game at the 1 yard line.
5: I'm sorry, Jake, did I see a second and a third and 30, 35 today? Did I see that correctly? Operational? Are you kidding me?
6: The Browns had a chance to score a touchdown, finally. They're at the 1 or the 2, and they get a delay of game. Like, that is...
5: It is pathetic.
6: That it is encapsulates everything today.
5: 216-710-0850. Are you ready to release the Kraken here?
6: We got to tell Mac. Mac, by the way, I can get you out of this because we have 60 more games and you don't want to be here. Like, you don't want... You don't want to be
5: Mac Robinson is our new producer. He's with us throughout the season. Mac, happy to have you aboard here. Welcome, by the way. 216-710-0850. That's the number to hop on board.
6: Resign right now, Mac. Get out of it.
5: 216-710-0850.
6: Baptism by fire.
5: On Twitter, I'm at the OG Pod. Jake is at Jake_Trotter. The ESPN Cleveland YouTube chat is on fire as well. We go to Keith in Berea. Keith, my God. You thought, Keith, right when I thought it couldn't get worse than it did, than it was last year, they give us week 1.
7: You know what? The Cleveland Browns are a serious franchise. They don't care about winning. Hopefully, I really hope and pray that this was a situation where the front office and the owner intervened and made Deshaun Watson the starter, because if our head coach evaluated his QB evaluating skills, was that Deshaun Watson Shador Sanders was going to do worse than what Deshaun Watson was going to do today, then I don't know why he was even hired. I don't even know why he was an offensive coordinator.
5: Immediately
7: he killed us. The first drive,
5: third pass.
7: That was it.
5: You bring up an interesting point. Thank you for the call. Jake, I think he's right. Like, if this truly was Todd Monken's call again, listen, it's a one-game sample size.
6: I got some bad news.
5: But this is what we have to react to.
6: It was his call.
5: Then that is an indictment on the head coach of the football team.
6: I can't explain
5: that
6: it.
5: That is an absolute red stain on his record to sit there for however many months and say that's the best option.
6: This poor fan base has been gaslit on Deshaun Watson by multiple front office people. Ownership, different head coaches, multiple offensive coordinators and quarterback coaches. We are in year 5 of this, and it has never looked worse.
5: It's not going to get any better. We go to Roaming Shores, where Mitchell is standing by. Hello, Mitchell.
8: Don't want to take the over, Pa?
5: No, hell no.
6: Did anyone take Jimmy Haslam's advice and bet the over on the season?
5: Mitchell, absolutely. I'm not picking him to win a game until I see it.
8: Chris, I was the one that kept bugging you on the YouTube chat about You still want to take the over five
5: Mitchell,
8: and a half?
5: Mitchell, I am eating a big, giant, steaming pile of crow.

0: take the over?
1: Yeah, yeah. This is
0: what,
1: I did.
0: So this is what happens when I let him hang around Riz too long. He becomes too optimistic and too into fantasy land.
2: Guys,
1: go ahead, Mitchell.
2: Guys, the Pollyanna. Offense, okay, it was as bad as we thought we were, but the defense got pushed around all day. I mean, no Myles Garrett, but also I think Jim Schwartz leaving has really devastated this defense. They don't look aggressive at all.
0: So I think that's an underrated part of this game, because we're all going to be focused on Todd Monken and Deshaun Watson and just how the offense was totally anemic again, continues to be so. All the changes they made, all the players they drafted, made no lick of difference today. The scary part for this season, and the last couple of years, the Browns have been bad, but their defense has been
1: defense
0: good.
1: Defense was good.
0: Their defense might be bottom 10 in the NFL without Myles Garrett and Jim Schwartz. It might even be bottom 5. I mean, they put in no obstruction to the Jacksonville running game. I mean,
1: Swiss cheese defense.
0: 8 yards. Denzel Ward couldn't even forget Parker Washington. He couldn't cover the 6th-round draft pick from Baylor. I don't even know his name. I don't even know who that guy was, and he was torched in the Browns
1: watching
0: defense.
1: Watching that, it was like every time the Jags carried the football, they didn't get touched until they were 5 yards down. Downfield.
0: Tua looked like Marcus Allen back
1: there. I'm sorry, Mike Rutenberg.
0: Jones-Drew.
1: Mike Rutenberg all offseason. The high energy. Ooh, I love the intensity. Oh, the ball is our oxygen. The defense was suffocating. You couldn't get the ball. There was no oxygen. Browns fans everywhere watching that. I'm sorry. Enough of the intense off the field. Like, no. Jake, it's
0: Browns fans were feeling pretty good about the Myles trade for about an hour and a half.
1: How
0: this
1: you
0: morning.
1: Feeling now? Oh yeah, Myles Garrett. For anybody who doesn't know, Myles Garrett headed to IR for arthroscopic knee surgery. Browns fan. Oh my God, the timeline for Browns Twitter was victory lap. Folks, how's it feel now? Listen, I know everything we've seen in over the last week with Myles Garrett. Oh, the Rams look terrible. Puka Nacua had more tackles than Myles Garrett. Guys, you suck without Myles Garrett today. It was absolutely pathetic.
0: I've been saying it. Like, people don't appreciate what Myles has done for the defense.
1: Did he make every single one of them look 10 times better?
0: Correct. And that's what people are not ready for. All these guys that you think were really good, I don't know how good they are without Myles Garrett on the field.
1: 216-710-0850. Jeff in University Heights. What's up, Jeff?
3: So the team is horrible. It's pitiful and it's pathetic. So I don't know why anybody is surprised as to what happened today or upset. They lived up to, or however you want to phrase it, down to expectations.
1: Well, and Jeff, hold on, Jeff, I'll let you continue. Jeff, I'll let you continue. The reason people are upset is because we were sold a bill of goods with young players, rookies, second-year guys. We were sold a bill of goods that things were going to be different, that the offense, it was Kevin Stefanski's fault. We were sold this bill of goods that it was going to be different. That's why people are upset, Chris, Jeff. Go ahead.
3: People should not have bought it because this franchise is what it is. Oh, by the way, 12 is not the answer either because, in my opinion, he's at best a career backup quarterback.
1: But, Jeff, I hear what you're saying.
0: He wears number 2 now, by the way.
1: Also, Jeff, listen, I appreciate the call. The other thing about that, he might not be the answer. But it's good. Even if it's not better than Deshaun, people won't
0: care.
1: I want to see it.
0: Taylor, Shadur's not the answer. Okay, I buy that. Can we see Taylor Green? Can we see anybody else? Trade for a vet on another. Like, anything else would be better.
1: Deshaun Watson is a deer in the headlights. He is lost.
0: Holds on to the ball. He doesn't push the ball down the field. He doesn't get rid of the ball. So he takes all these sacks and hits. He doesn't take care of the ball. They had that drive on the opening possession where you got into Jacksonville territory. He throws a horrible interception. And listen, when that happens, it just takes the air out of the balloon. You lose momentum.
1: You started the game on your 40-yard line. Like, the game could not have started any better with Dylan Sampson returning the kick for 37 yards. Your 40-yard line. That's amazing. Nah, a few passes later, we're just going to get picked
0: off. Sanders had a great return, and then the procedure that was supposedly Deshaun Watson's strike, his operation, resulted in you having to settle for a field goal when you're down 31-0.
1: Right. Back to the phones, 216-710-0850. Anthony in Cleveland. Go ahead, Anthony.
4: First, it's good to hear you guys. But look, I know a lot of people are speaking how bad the defense was. Well, let me just say this first. That game, I couldn't watch it. I couldn't watch the fourth quarter of that game. It was like torture.
1: Okay? Did you turn the game off?
4: Well, no, I was watching something else, to be honest with you, because I couldn't take it. It was like punishment. But let me just get back to this. And as I said, people are criticizing the defense, and rightly so. But look, one of the most important sources of a good defense is time of possession. And it's had to be administered by your offense. If you're three and out over 35% of the time, especially with the temperature being 100 degrees, okay, it tells you how inefficient your offense is.
0: It's an excellent point. It's a great point. They were on the field the entire first quarter.
1: Right. No, listen, I totally, Anthony, thank you for the call. Listen, I get that. But, Jake, I had eyes. Trevor Lawrence was in a passing camp.
0: They were on the field the entire first quarter. The problem was the reason they were on the field, in addition to the offense not doing anything, is that they were giving up first down after touchdown. So the defense couldn't get off the field, and because of that, they continue to get more and more worn out. And, you know, by the second quarter, I mean, it was just...
1: It was over.
0: It was just a question of, like, how bad is this going to get? It got pretty bad.
1: And, Jake, but you're right, 34-10 is not even...
0: Felt like 60 to nothing.
1: Wasn't even close. All right. Straight ahead, we're going to take you up till 6 o'clock today, so we still got you for almost a 2 full hours here. We'll be talking with our Browns analyst right around 5 o'clock. We'll confirm that as the next...
0: I'm sure he'll be in a fantastic mood today.
1: He'll be cheery. We'll have our injury report, our key scoring drive, our jaw-dropping play of the game, all of that, and your calls, your reaction, 216-710-0850 on Twitter. I'm at the OG Pod. 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
18: Deshaun under center. They pick up the blitz. Now he's pressured. Now he guns it. Now he's picked off. It's intercepted. There goes that first drive. Fourier Aluakin brings it back across the Jacksonville 40. He's tackled by Elton Jenkins at the 41.
5: This is ESPN Cleveland Primetime, presented by Beachwood Dental on 850 ESPN Cleveland and the Land on Demand with Chris Oldak and Jake Trotter.
1: Folks, that was the fifth play of the ball game today. The fifth play. The opening drive of the game, 34-10, the loss to the Jags today for the Browns. They fall to 0-1 on the season. Deshaun Watson, awful today. Chris Oldak, Jake Trotter. It's ESPN Cleveland Primetime presented by Beachwood Dental and Medina Dental, 850 ESPN Cleveland. Streaming live on YouTube. And Jake, over the years, the running joke has been the first drive of the year sets the stage and just gives you an idea of how the season is going to go. We had Josh McCown helicopter into the end zone on the first drive. You had the Browns have a punt blocked against the Steelers that was then they just fell on it in the end zone for a touchdown. Add this. You start at the 40-yard line. Five plays into the season, you turn the ball over. Jake, there's so much going on here to react to. We will get back to the calls. We'll get to your tweets, the ESPN Cleveland YouTube chat. Todd Monken at the podium, speaking of Deshaun Watson, he was asked, are you sticking with the quarterback, Deshaun Watson, for next week?
19: I'd rather just talk about today because I haven't had time to even look at the tape. I mean, I'm sure as hell not firing me. I'm not firing our staff. I'm not getting rid of all of our players. So he happens to be one of 53 and however many practice squad guys we got and our staff, he's one of that. So we'll evaluate everything. To just say that emotionally here at the end, when we're, you know, I mean, we just didn't play good enough. They didn't coach well enough.
0: What do you think?
1: I mean, listen, it's the correct answer, right? You're not going to after one, as much as I don't want to hear that, if I'm being fair to Todd Monken, and maybe I shouldn't be, but if I'm being fair to Todd Monken, that is the correct answer. I just don't want to hear him this upcoming week at any point say, well, we reviewed the tape, and I think Deshaun still gives us the best chance to win because then I'm just being lied to. Do not insult my intelligence. I'm a smart enough football fan to know that what I've seen today and what I've seen from Deshaun Watson since he's become a Cleveland Brown is flat out not good enough.
0: Here's the thing that is really scary. Were you surprised by the way Deshaun Watson played?
1: No.
0: It's kind of what I expected. Like, I wasn't surprised. Something surprised me. You know, I was surprised how poorly the defense played, but I wasn't surprised that Deshaun Watson looked like that.
1: And again, do not be fooled, folks, by the box score. I'm begging you, don't ever come at me and say, well, he only had six incompletions. He only had the one. No. He was awful. He was brutal. He's lost.
0: Yeah. So I don't know what, like, I happen to think that, how do I phrase this? You know, Monken has proven to be a head coach in the past, or a good coach in the past.
1: Yes.
0: I don't understand what he has seen here. I just don't.
1: I don't
0: understand. And listen, I'm not a big Shador fan. you know, I've been called a Shador hater by the host of the RBS show every day. But I don't understand why you want to play Deshaun Watson. And I, based on what Monken said, it makes me think that Watson is going to start next weekend at Tampa.
1: But here's the thing. I'm not going to be surprised by that because the moment he was named the starter, we said, okay, you get him for two games on the road and then you'd make the change coming back home.
0: Baker Mayfield, who, by the way, they lost at Cincy 33-27 in kind of a semi-shootout. I think Baker had some fumbles in the first half. They are going to light the Browns it's up gonna be if they get awful. An opportunity to.
1: It's going to be absolutely awful. All right, 216-710-0850. Back to the phones. Brian down in Tampa. We've been talking Todd Monken and his evaluation of quarterbacks. Go ahead, Brian. Brian, are you there? Brian is not there. Jake, you and I were talking in the break. Where does this... I'm curious. We can throw this out on Twitter as well. Mac, when you get a chance, we'll throw this out on Twitter and on the ESPN Cleveland YouTube chat as well. Where does this opener rank in terms of just brutal losses?
0: Since 99.
1: Since 99.
0: So I think the ones... Let's assume this is a four-part multiple-choice question. I think you go... 43 to the Steelers.
1: You've got to go 43-0
0: but
1: Steelers.
0: To be fair, that was an expansion team. Now, this looked like an expansion team today.
1: Sure did.
0: But it is not an expansion team. Then I think the Freddie game against Tennessee, that was just absolutely brutal.
1: In 2019,
0: 43-13 at home to Tennessee. Stefanski 2020, remember that game? COVID, Baltimore. Yep. It was like, are the Browns just going to be bad forever? Lost 38-6. They obviously bounced back later in the year. And then I think this one, and Paul, I got to tell you, like I don't remember the expansion Steeler game. I was a senior in high school that year and wasn't thinking about Browns football.
1: Sure.
0: But the last three I have seen, and it feels like this is the most hopeless of any of
1: them. It does because up to this point, for me, again, I go back to the idea of we were sold this bill of goods with the young players rookie, second-year guys, and it was Kevin Stefanski's fault for everything. Todd Monken's going to fix the offense. Well, that did not happen, at least for game one. 216-710-0850, Patrick in Wisconsin. Go ahead, Patrick.
20: Tell us how we doing.
1: Oh, you know, it's a Sunday in September, which means we're reacting to a Browns loss.
20: Yeah, it's definitely the factory of sadness back in full manufacturing.
1: Did you miss
20: capacity.
1: It, Patrick? Did you miss it? It's been 252
20: really
1: days. Did
20: away?
1: You miss it?
20: No, it's the best feeling ever.
1: What's on your mind, bud?
20: Well, one, this effort has just really inspired me to drop $10,000 on maybe one season ticket for the new Dome Stadium. This effort was just fantastic. And I hope the Haslam family or someone is really listening because this is dysfunction at its or you look up in the Webster's dictionary, you see the word dysfunction, you see the Haslam family, and you see a picture of the Cleveland Browns. It's sad, but it's true. We just have to unfortunately accept it at this time. They should have never gotten rid of Schwartz. The defense played so inspired under him.
1: Patrick, appreciate the call.
0: The Browns have an opportunity, and the Haslams have an opportunity to do the funniest thing ever, which is send out a mass email in the morning tomorrow requesting down payments on PSLs for season tickets at the
1: Can't
0: Haslam
1: do it,
0: Ville.
1: Man. Can't oh, do wait. It.
0: How are they going to get any money for PSLs? Who is paying any money for that
1: Not
0: right
1: me.
0: Now?
1: 216-710-0850 ESPN Cleveland Primetime.
0: The product stinks, Bob.
1: Presented by Beachwood Dental, Medina Dental. We go to New York. Alfonso standing by. Hello, Alfonso.
0: Oh, boy. Here we go.
21: Yeah, first of all, that's embarrassing. And Chris, you're 100% right. You know what your man Riz always says, don't get hooked. And don't get hooked on that box score. Because what I saw was it was a Deshaun Watson masterclass. We're going to, okay, first down, throw a bad pass to the running back, get 3 yards, then we're going to run it on second down. And listen, another thing is, they kept bringing up on the broadcast, on Andrew and Nathan were saying that Deshaun Watson was the leading rusher. Yeah. That's also misleading because he didn't even look good doing that. Yeah, he had one run, which he fumbled it on fourth down and was looking to get it back. It was embarrassing. Deshaun Watson shouldn't even be near the team. He should be gone. But guess what? We're still watching Deshaun Watson play. And another, and you know what? The player of the game today was Denzel Boston because he caught the ball and scored a touchdown. So congratulations to him. Everyone else, forget it. Todd Monken, where's that nice running game you were supposed to bring over? Didn't see you. Mike Rutenberg, what a joke. Special teams was actually pretty good.
0: The special teams are better.
1: The special teams improved.
0: They're improved.
1: Alfonso, thank you for the call.
0: Silver lining, Pa. They didn't lose because of special teams. That's new.
1: Jake, what do you make of the 11 penalties from the team today for 75 yards?
0: Well, and some of them were just like, so the Browns were driving a little bit at the end of the first half.
1: So, Mac, if you can't have that queued up for us, how this is how folks at the end of the first half, and I don't mean to cut you off, Jake, but they're driving the ball. They're actually showing a little bit of life. Not
0: Watson had a couple decent throws.
1: Not that you're going to, you know, come back and win. And then all of a sudden, this happens.
2: Holding offense, number 77. It's a 10-yard penalty. Still first down. False start.
3: He was.
2: Offense, number 71. 5-yard penalty. Still first down. Delay a game.
3: Oh,
2: offense, number 4.
0: What in the world, dude?
2: Still first down.
3: Can I interest you in a first and 30? No, I am completely disinterested in that.
0: Did you see when the Browns came out and tried to draw the Jacksonville Jaguars offsides, and they instead got Blake Whitehart to jump and had to go to 4th and 6? I think Watson actually got the first down on the next play.
1: The play
0: that Alfonso was referencing where he fumbled it.
1: My favorite part of that little montage that Mac put together there for us was after like the third penalty, the ref goes, still first down. Like, no, you guys haven't run a play. You're just going backwards.
0: I thought it was like 1st and 52 because the penalties were just back. It was actually only like 1st and 31.
1: I think it was like 34 or something like that.
0: I thought it meant, I was like, is it like 1st and 52?
1: It brutal. 216-710-0850.
0: Paul, listen to this real quick.
1: Yes.
0: 24-0 at half. Worst shutout deficit for a Browns team in at least the last 35 years.
1: Oh, Les, what do you think about that stat?
22: Oh, God, man. Did you have to bring me in after that?
1: Sorry.
22: My goodness gracious.
1: Sorry, Les. No,
22: you know, I'm in Louisville. They didn't carry the game here. They carried Cleveland East playing Indianapolis. I didn't want to watch that mess. So instead, I was listening to the game. Couldn't do that. Then I had to look at the game on my phone. And next thing you know, it was 34-0. But what I wanted to talk about is Deshaun Watson is going to tank as much as he can. He doesn't like Cleveland. He's already said that. He doesn't like the fans. He thought the fans treated him wrong. And then the owner is probably saying, you've got to pay. He's saying pay. Got to play, Deshaun, because I paid him all that money. Well, look what we got. Absolutely nothing. We're not going to get anything with Deshaun. Once again, I'm a lonely Cleveland Browns fan here in Louisville, even though there's a Cleveland Browns club. But my God,
0: I hope you live close to a bourbon distillery in Louisville.
1: And Les, I hope we're keeping you company here.
22: Of course.
1: I hope we're keeping you company as you're struggling with another season opening loss. Appreciate the call. I disagree with Les from on the idea that Watson's just intentionally tanking, because for him, he wants to keep playing somewhere.
0: This is not going to happen. This is his last year to play.
1: Yeah.
0: Meaningful quarterback.
1: Yes,
0: like
1: of
0: it's
1: course
0: just
1: it
0: over.
1: Is.
0: It's over after this year. I think there's still a decent chance that the Browns will try to start him week 3 against Carolina.
1: You can't, Jake.
0: At home.
1: You can't because if,
0: no. This is the reason you can't.
1: You're saying the reason you can.
0: The governor is going to have to. I don't know if you have executive orders in the state. He will have to issue one that you can't play Watson at home week 3 because it will present a dangerous situation on the field. Like, they're going to have to bring in National Guard troops to guard the sideline.
1: The sad thing is, you're not joking.
0: I'm kind of joking, but I'm not 100% joking.
1: You're not 100% sure that it couldn't be possible.
0: Let me put it this way. I ain't going to that game. Out of fear for my safety.
1: Jake, you cannot start him. Because the fans at this...
0: People will show up at 11:30 and boo him warming
1: if,
0: up.
1: If you,
0: which I think is an unprecedented situation.
1: Yes. And listen, if next week against Tampa is anything like what today, you are going to have people...
0: Baker is going to throw like five touchdowns and do his antics, and it's going to be maybe the low point in Browns history under the Haslams. It might be the low point.
1: It could be. It like, could be.
0: And then, that is and on then, the table
1: And
0: next
1: then
0: week.
1: It's going to be followed up the by the lowest week. Point.
0: Like, we are, this was, this is what the first 3 weeks could look like, Paul. Have you ever seen, like, an alpine ski slope?
1: Yes.
0: Where it's already low. Now we're here, and it can
1: get
0: just,
1: even lower.
0: And you know what happens at the bottom? You crash and explode, and it is as bad as, I think this is the low point since I've been here. This feels like the,
1: feels like it. It
0: and,
1: does.
0: And I go back and forth. The Clipper trade, I was like, maybe the Clipper trade is worse than the Watson trade. You know, you got Kawhi.
1: Like, nah.
0: You ended up without...
1: After
0: you
1: today,
0: basically
1: like, nah.
0: traded 10 first-round picks in Shai Gilgeous. But after watching today, I feel like the Watson trade is back in the conversation for worst trade in sports history.
1: Corn Ferry on the ESPN Cleveland YouTube chat says, Watson's going to start all the games so the Browns can draft his eventual replacement. Listen, if you want the number one pick in the draft, you start Watson. Like we saw
0: I don't
1: today.
0: Think it may matter who you start. Tankathon right now. Tankathon. That's 1 week.
1: Guys, it's week one, but and point, we're talking Tankathon.
0: But point differential.
1: Welcome to the 2026 Cleveland Browns.
0: Point differential is basically the tiebreaker right now. So the Browns is currently constructed have the number one and number two picks in the upcoming NFL draft. So hypothetically, you could take Arch Manning and Jeremiah Smith. And by the way this weekend went, Arch Manning, his chances of ending up at Cleveland Brown went up exponentially.
1: Significantly.
0: And also, the one last thing, Paul, if you're an Ohio State Cleveland Brown fan, like, I mean, what an absolutely miserable last 24 hours for you. Just an, you have a, just a brutal collapse, and then you have an absolute no-show followed up by that.
1: Happy football, like, everybody.
0: I mean, just we're off and running in Northeast Ohio football.
1: All right, straight ahead, we'll hear more of Todd Monken, plus more of your reaction to the DePantsing today, 34-10. The Browns lose to the Jaguars 0-1 on the season. Chris Oldak, Jake Trotter, it's ESPN Cleveland Primetime, presented by Beachwood Dental and Medina Dental on 850 ESPN Cleveland, streaming live on YouTube.
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29: You never know what you're going to hear on the next level.
30: Tilapia. So I got a cousin who told me it's not a real fish. And to be honest with you, I didn't hear of tilapia until the 2000s. I had him over one time, and we were doing a fish fry, and he was like, do not buy that tilapia. It's a bottom feeder, and it's not a real fish, genetically engineered. I'm like, really? 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So I am guilty of the following. 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
31: yeah,
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10: 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Ball's out near the 25. Who has it? Fight for it. Deshaun got sacked.
3: Browns have it. Thank goodness, because that would have been points again for the Jags right there.
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0: and what our eyes tell us. When you hear Todd...
1: Smarter than some on this station.
0: Smarter than some, yes. When Todd Monken goes to the podium and talks about Deshaun Watson. Now, you and I are saying it wasn't good. But Todd is saying, wait a second. He might be a little more confident than the casual fan.
2: Well, first off, we'll analyze everything that we do. It's not just him, okay? We're putting this on Deshaun, okay, which is unfair, okay? And whatever there is externally doesn't matter to me. That doesn't affect me. That has nothing to do with my decision-making, okay? My decision-making is what's best for the Browns now and moving forward. That doesn't mean that I don't understand their frustration. I've said that since I've been here. Same with me, okay? I didn't take this job to lose, okay? So, and I'm not trying to be rude. Please don't. It's just the end of the game, the way we played. So we're going to analyze everything of how we do it.
1: Yeah, I just fundamentally disagree. I don't think Deshaun Watson gives you the best chance to win. Like, you're just not going to convince me of that. I think he's the quarterback that gives you the least chance to win.
0: Lisa on the YouTube chat says, malpractice. Monken should be walked off the field.
1: One and done. One game and out. I mean, it was bad. Now, Kevin Stefanski looked really bad in his opener in 2020.
0: Yes. 38-6 loss to the Ravens.
1: And he turned it around. But Freddie Kitchens also looked really bad.
0: And got worse.
1: And it was a sign of what was to come.
0: Right.
1: Just a totally undisciplined team. So, I don't know.
0: Okay, so let me put it to you then. What do you think this can be still? Is it the Stefanski route where, oh my God, ugly in game one, but they turned it around? I'm not going to sit and say they make the playoffs, right? I'm not saying that. But
1: the playoffs?
0: No, because in 2020, that year, the Browns made the playoffs.
1: Before we came on, Cecil Downing was like, I'm not saying they're going to get to the Super Bowl. You're not saying that, really? You don't think
0: so?
1: That.
0: So just you understand what I'm saying. Do you think Monken has a chance to turn it around where it's not the worst team in the league, or is this Freddie Kitchens-esque where it is going to be a dumpster fire all year long?
1: We'll probably know.
0: How soon?
1: I'm looking at the schedule. Probably after the Steeler game. Because even last year, the Browns beat the Packers 13-10. Was that the third game of the year?
0: Second or third? Third.
1: It was the third game of the year. And it's like, all right. And then they didn't win again, I think, for two months.
0: Right.
1: So I think you need like a month to get a good sense. They might have a surprising win where you get a big turnover or a big return and it covers up the real deficiencies in this team. I don't think there is a path for them to show anything
0: now
1: with Deshaun Watson at quarterback. I think there is no path. And I don't even know if there's a path with the other guys, but here's the thing. You've got these exciting young offensive players and I don't even know if they played today. I guess I know Boston played because he caught that meaningless touchdown at the end. Great, nice play. I know Concepcion played because he fumbled the ball. I don't know about Isaiah Bond. Quinshon Judkins got absolutely shut down. I don't know if Fannin played. I mean, the list goes on, and part of it is because you couldn't run a functional offense.
0: Right, exactly. 216-710-0850. Jake, if I'm reading my screen correctly, our next two callers deserve a medal or a hug or something because I think they were both at the game. Let's start with Big Dane in Jag. Okay, Big Dane, were you at the game? The note says you flew to Jacksonville to watch this thing.
3: I flew to Jacksonville. I'm here right now. You know what?
0: Were you in the stadium? Were you in the stadium or you just went to Jacksonville?
3: I was in the stadium.
0: Okay.
3: I was in the seventh row. I got to watch it up close. And I just got a poem and I want you to hear it.
0: A poem. All right, let's hear it.
3: Roses are red, violets are blue. For 230, I flew to Jacksonville and got to watch poo. Like, what are we doing? What are you doing? I'm a season ticket holder.
1: You don't have to use the dump button either. There.
3: 8 years, for 8 years, and I got to go to a home opener and watch this? Are you kidding me? Are you kidding me? What are we doing? What are we doing?
0: I'm
3: sick and tired of it.
0: Big Dane, I love you.
1: Get your PSL money ready.
0: Get your PSL money ready. The poem was fantastic. Look. Absolutely incredible.
1: Best thing Browns related seen or heard today.
3: Look, I just don't get it, fellas. Like, Deshaun Watson steps back. He does a touchdown in garbage time. And then what are we doing?
0: Dane, you know what the sad part is?
3: On the sideline.
0: Dane, you know what the sad part is? That.

0: touchdown to Boston is going to be, that is going to be the play that Todd Monken points to and says, well, there's something to build off here. It's like when you're in a round of golf.
1: Check this out.
0: Go ahead.
1: Check this out. Todd Monken said he didn't watch tape. Well, clearly, is he going to watch tape from this game? Because I seen DeJuan Jones on the sideline in front of the fan with the water spraying on him. And he ain't play.
2: How hot was it down there?
1: He ain't play.
2: And how hot was it down there?
1: How hot was it?
2: Yeah.
1: Sweating. I got my shirt off. It's raining. I am ticked off.
2: You're a mess, dude.
1: I am ticked off. For 8 years? 8 years and then I fly? And he says he doesn't watch tape? And then we got to pull up? And Deshaun Watson gives us the best chance to win? How? And I get it, Jake. Shador is not the guy. Who cares? I want to be entertained.
2: Yeah, exactly.
1: I'm tired of it.
0: All right, Dane, thank you for
2: the
0: call.
2: You know what? If he stinks too, like, so be it. Then your pick is right. Is in good shape. And if he gives you something, at least it'll be a little bit more watchable than what we saw today. By the way, so I park at the Brazos Garage in Austin, Texas about 24 hours ago.
0: Okay.
2: And I get in my car to go from the hotel. It says 107 on my car. Now, for big games, I dress up. Like, I'm a professional, and I got my... You know, my cotton jacket and my gingham shirt, and I'm walking from the garage to the stadium. And in the press box at Texas, they've since moved it since the last time I've been there. So it's like an extra, you know, half mile walk. So I'm walking a mile, and it's like 107 degrees. I get to the press box. I had sweated through my shirt, obviously. Like, I was in play. I jumped in the pool. My jacket was drenched.
0: Oh, no.
2: I look disgusting. Like a just a hot mess, and I guarantee Dane same way, man.
0: I need Big Dane to call back next week. Also, the point I was going to make about that touchdown from Watson to Boston at the end. It's like when if you're a golfer and you're double bogey here, triple bogey there, shot in the water there, lost ball in the woods, and then on 18 you birdie. You're like, all right, I guess I'll be back again next week. 216-710-0850. Jake, Big Dane was good. Reed in Florida.
2: He went
0: also
2: to?
0: At the game.
2: Who are these psychos?
0: Reed, why? Why put yourself through this?
3: Gentlemen, I was up at 3:45 this morning.
0: God bless you.
3: 5 a.m. flight to layover to go watch this mess.
0: Why? Why?
3: You know what, honestly, to spend the day with my father, who's a lifelong Browns fan. He's 78. He's in the car with me. So shout out to him. But I got to tell you, unlike our head coach, I do not need to go back and watch the All-22 film to tell you that receivers were open consistently, and Watson could not see him if you gave him a pair of binoculars. I have never seen quarterback play so bad in person in my entire life. And I'll tell you, I appreciate what you guys are saying. I'm a huge fan. It was so hot. There were several medical emergencies near us. I think you got to give the defense just a little bit of a chance to redeem themselves over the next couple of weeks, because it was miserable and our offense did nothing to save them.
2: I'm not writing off the defense. I'm not writing off the defense. I'm just saying they look like a bottom 10 unit.
0: Yeah.
2: And if that's the case, find me 3 wins on the schedule.
0: You can't. You absolutely cannot.
2: Like, the Saints are going to destroy the Browns in New Orleans.
0: Oh,
2: my
0: God.
2: The Jets look good. Do we have Chicago? I don't think we do.
0: No,
2: Chicago scored 70 points, I think, today. Chicago would beat the Browns 100-0 if they played.
0: We're going to reset here. We'll get more reaction on the phones. 216-710-0850 on Twitter. I'm at the OG Pod. Jake is at Jake_Trotter. The ESPN Cleveland YouTube chat as well. Our Browns analyst joins us. Tony Grossi joins us at 5 o'clock. It's 8:50 ESPN Cleveland. 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
18: 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They don't blow it. 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Delay a game.
19: 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Number 4. 5-yard penalty. Still third down.
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0: Browns lose in embarrassing fashion. 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Stand by. We might be getting our Browns analyst, Tony Grossi, a few minutes early here, so stand by on that. On Twitter, at the OG Paw, at Jake_Trotter, we all know it wasn't Todd Monken's decision to start Watson. But how long can he defend him?
2: Jake? You're asking me? I mean, I think the moment's passed. There's no defense. There's no explanation, no justification. Nothing can convince me that just starting Deshaun Watson is, A, good for the franchise, and B, gives you the best chance to win. Like, I'm just sorry. Maybe I'm wrong, but I disagree. I don't think there is any argument for starting Deshaun Watson going forward, right? I mean, like, am I crazy?
0: No, you're not crazy. Big Butter 79 on Twitter says, the Browns defensive front doesn't create gaps. they open up scenic four-lane highway bypasses. Jacksonville's running backs didn't even look for the holes. They just picked a direction, enjoyed the scenery while linebackers jogging behind him. Then he continues on a second tweet. Since I'm on a roll, Browns defenders didn't actually tackle anyone today. They just performed high-speed drive-by air hugs. Big Butter 79, I don't disagree with a word of what you said. All right. Our Browns analyst Tony Grossi is ready. We have him standing by. Chris Oldak, Jake Trotter, it's ESPN Cleveland Primetime, presented by Beachwood Dental and Medina Dental. Tony, where do you want to start? The ineptitude at quarterback, being outcoached, of an abysmal defensive performance. Where would you like to start?
15: Well, of all those things you mentioned, the biggest surprise to me was the performance of the defense. They did nothing. I mean, Trevor Lawrence just took them to school.
2: Oh, we got a Tony Grossi phone issue.
0: We'll get him back.
2: Oh, here. What a surprise! Now it's a Browns season.
0: we'll get him on the phone. He drop. We'll get right back to him. Jake, it's pathetic.
2: He is right. So he's talking about the defense. I was surprised by that too. I knew that they weren't going to be as good, but it's one game. I'm not writing off the defense. We'll see, because I do think there's some good players on that side of the ball. But
0: Jake, it is possible, you don't get a pass rush.
2: It is possible that they like just don't have any juice up front.
0: I mean, if Myles Garrett was able to get to the quarterback so fast that the secondary, and I'm not saying Denzel Ward, we know how good Denzel Ward is. He struggled today.
2: One good today,
0: but. Is it possible? And now we have our Browns analyst Tony Grossi back. Tony, we were talking the defense while we were getting you back on here, we'll get to the Myles Garrett angle to all of this. But continue with your thought about just how surprising it was with how bad they looked.
15: Well, a couple of the key people on defense said they were surprised at the way they performed. Tyson Campbell and Jared Verse for two. Verse was very despondent. With his own play, they applied no pressure on Lawrence except for I think one sack, and they might have touched him one other time, and he just controlled the game, and they couldn't get off the field. Part of that was the offense was going three and out after that, you know, that first interception
0: right
15: in the first half, and then the defense, Lawrence was converting 4 out of 5 third downs in the first half, and you could tell from the beginning Rutenberg was substituting guys because he knew it was going to be a long, hot day. But I thought, even though he was substituting freely, they were gassed in the second quarter, it looked to me. And it just got worse from there.
2: Tony, how much of that was just the offense inability to do anything? And then how much of it was the defense's inability to get off the field? It felt like the perfect storm of this is how you're going to wear out your defense in the opening half of the season.
15: For sure, yeah. I mean, that was it was both. You know, the offense couldn't get after that first drive. The offense couldn't get a first down for like 4 possessions, and Lawrence went down and scored every possession. They got the ball back, and that was the ball game. Of course, there was no running game whatsoever, and part of that is because they were down 14-0 in the blink of an eye. But as Watson and Munkin said, that except for that first drive, they never got into a rhythm offensively.
2: Yeah, so, you think? Six drives, I mean, Tony, 6 drives in the first half, 5 first downs. You going to even beat anybody with that? No.
15: No. I mean, this looked to me like the last 2 years, right? I mean, it was the same old
0: story. Same exact thing.
2: It looked totally like the last years of Kevin Stefanski.
15: Yeah. Although the special teams had a little bit of a bright note with a couple returns, but they couldn't capitalize.
0: Yay. I mean, Tone, you're right. I think a silver lining, but again, what does returning the opening kickoff to the 40-yard line do for you if you can't move the ball past?
15: Right.
2: Or if you return it to the 20 and then you get a delay of game on the goal line.
15: Yeah. Well, that was also surprising because Watson was supposed to be the best option at avoiding operations.
2: Lord help us all if that's the case.
15: I know. 2 delay of games, 1 forced timeout.
2: Tony, they tried to draw the Jaguars offsides, and they drew themselves offsides on 4th and 1.
15: Yeah. It was, you know, I put in my early story, you know, Stefanski lost his first game, what, 38 to 6 and
2: it was bad.
15: Won 11 of the next 15. Now,
2: what about the Freddie year, Tony?
0: Tony, we were talking about it earlier of like where does this rank in debuts getting blown out? We said between Chris Palmer, Freddie, Kevin, and Monken, those are your four to choose from.
15: It's no worse than any of them, right? It's how you. It's really. Really, it's how you respond to this.
0: Sure.
15: And Stefanski's team, at least in 2020, responded tremendously, won 11 of their last 15. Now, I don't expect that out of this team, but you have to show improvement immediately. And next week, you know, Baker's going to have, it's going to be angry little elf in Tampa waiting for him after he turned the ball over 3 times, I think, against Cincinnati. So it doesn't get any easier.
0: Tone, are we still all under the assumption that Deshaun Watson, if they lose the second game, will not be the starter for week 3?
15: I think that's a fair assumption.
2: You can't assume that. You can't assume.
15: Why?
2: Because I don't understand why he's playing now.
15: Yeah. Well, Monken, wouldn't commit. But at the same time, he kind of exonerated Watson. It was all of us.
2: We've heard that before, too.
15: Yeah, I know. Really, it sounded like Stefanski, only in a hoarse voice. we heard the same thing. We got to coach better. We got to play better around the quarterback. But he seemed sympathetic to Watson, although he wouldn't say, of course he's starting next week. He wouldn't say that. I don't understand it. He will.
2: I don't understand the gaslighting with the quarterback position that the organization has subjected the fan base to, like, for the last 6 years, 5 years, really going back to that last year, Baker. It's like when they say this quarterback gives us the best chance to play, I don't think I've agreed with a coach on that question since 2020. It's just hard to believe that what we saw today, Tony, that's what gives you the best chance to win. Like, how is that even possible? Paul and I are arguing about whether Watson's even an NFL quarterback anymore, much less an NFL starter.
15: Yeah. Well, he managed with that long pass to Boston to at least crash the 200-yard barrier.
2: Oh, great.
0: Tony, I equated...
15: His rating was over 90 for this game, too.
0: Right. Equated that pass
2: That's
0: play...
2: That's an embarrassing... That's an indictment of that statistic.
0: It is. Tone, that pass play to Boston is the equivalent of bogeying every hole on a golf course and then getting a birdie on 18 and going, okay, I'll come back
2: the
0: next
2: Browns
0: week.
2: Would have taken a bogey today in the first half. They had to quadruple bogey that first half.
15: Chris, that's the point maybe Monken was making. After that touchdown, he'll be back next week in the starter's role.
2: I think it gave him the justification to start Watson, that touchdown.
0: That's what I'm saying.
2: This gives me something to hook starting Watson on, because to that point, Tony, there was nothing you could hook this performance on.
15: No. I can't understand why, Boston, he had targeted, 2 or 3 times. Throw the ball up to him. Get the ball to Boston. He's one-on-one most of the game, and I know they're playing, this deep safety kind of cut look to prevent the touchdown. I don't know what they were playing on the touchdown, but just get the ball to him. My gosh, they finally got a strapping receiver who does nothing but catch the ball, and he was targeted 3 times. I don't get that at all.
2: See, I don't know if it's them not calling that or Watson just refusing to push the ball downfield.
0: Well, Tony,
2: I think it's the latter.
0: Tony, let me ask you this. We had somebody call in earlier who said they were at the game, and they said they swear wide receivers were open all game long, and Watson either A, didn't see them, didn't trust himself to throw the ball. Is that a fair assessment from this fan that they actually had guys open throughout the day?
15: Well, there were guys open. I wouldn't say every play, but
0: okay.
15: I don't think obviously the quarterback did a good job of delivering the ball to his playmakers. He took a lot of under stuff to try to get first downs, and that didn't work. And by the time he got into that hole, 3-3 scores, the defense can really guard against big plays pretty easily. So, what can you say? I am surprised that it was such a wide scoring margin, but I guess we shouldn't have been, right?
0: You're probably right. Tone, what did you make of the debut for Casey Concepcion? He had the one turnover, but other than that, they made it for as little as they tried to get the ball to Denzel Boston. It felt like there was a concerted effort to get Casey the ball.
15: Yeah, he was targeted 5 times, and he also got handed the ball 3 times. But Concepcion wasn't able to show his separation at all in this game. You know, listen, Jacksonville's a pretty good defense, all right? I know you got to beat these teams in order to be any good, but they're for real on defense, and they were hard to move the ball against. You know, you got 6 players on offense or in their first or second year. I mean, this is my definition of sophisticated tanking. You cannot expect these young players to come in an environment like this and outperform the home team. You just can't. The best you could hope for is that they develop over the course of the season.
2: Tony, Kyler Murray going to the locker room, by the way. Could be future Browns quarterback.
15: How big a sigh of relief was let out with the Pittsburgh win and our survivor?
2: So you guys were sweating.
0: So for everybody who didn't see, we put it out on Twitter, but between me, Grossi, Aaron, and Riz, the four of us settled on the Steelers for week 1 of the survivor. And Tony, we survived. We hung on. The Lions hung on by 1. And the Chargers were the other game that we were debating. I haven't even looked at their score. I know it's probably
2: they were losing.
0: In that one.
2: They were losing early. Tony, how do you not take Tampa in the Survivor next week, especially if they don't make a quarterback change?
15: Yeah, well, I don't know the other matchups, but you're right. I mean, I didn't see a path to victory here. I certainly don't see one next week against Baker. I really don't, especially if the defense plays like this. So we'll find a matchup that we'll like.
0: Yeah, Tone, from an injury standpoint, we saw a couple of guys come in and out of the lineup. Anything to be concerned? What do we know from an injury standpoint today?
15: Well, the only one who left the game for good was Dylan Sampson, and we did not get an update. Nobody questioned the coach about him. We'll find out tomorrow.
0: The broadcast, they showed him walking back out of the locker room with a big knee brace on.
15: It looked like it was taped
0: and he was trying to, I don't know if he ever went back into the locker room. And then on the offensive line, it was it Zion Johnson who,
15: yeah, well, he came back in
2: because he got all those holding penalties at the end of the first
15: half, which was amazing because I thought his looked really serious when he was on the ground, but he came back to play. So, I guess everybody's all distraught back home, right? I mean,
2: Buckeye Browns fans had a heck of a 24 hours.
15: Yeah. Well, listen, it was a good week for some quarterbacks in the draft coming
2: up. Arch Manning.
15: they're off to a good start. That
2: Drew Mestemaker, draft. Tony. Drew
15: Might
2: Mestemaker's
15: come back
2: the other one.
15: Oh, right,
2: yeah.
15: Right?
2: He's back on Messiah watch.
15: But Dante Moore fell off a cliff a little bit. So anyway, it's going to be, you know, a few games before I think they develop some offense rhythm, some offensive rhythm.
2: Yeah. Oh, great.
15: But
2: let me know when that is.
15: Has got to play a lot better. Somewhere Jim Schwartz is laughing. I know that.
0: Yes, he is.
2: Tony was right about Schwartz, I think.
15: This was a pathetic performance. And really, I bought into the defense during training camp. I thought they were excellent. And I attributed it to them rather than the quarterbacks mostly. And I was really shocked by what I saw out there. They just applied no pressure. They didn't cover anybody, and they didn't tackle. So that's the big three. They went 0-4.
0: Right. You're listening to 850 ESPN Cleveland, a good karma sports station, WKNR Cleveland. Go ahead, Jake.
2: Tony, do you think the defense is going to be this bad? Do you think it's a bad defense? And then I think I owe you an apology because I didn't think losing Schwartz would be that big of a deal. But, and I know part of it's Miles. I mean, a lot of it is Miles. But, I you didn't see the, what is it, the badassery that we had seen
0: at
2: times.
0: There was none of that.
15: No, yeah, that's an exile, that whole term and that whole mentality. Like I said, Jared Verse was very despondent. He faced the media, he was dressed, and he stayed sitting in his locker longer than any player. So he was very upset with himself personally, and he takes it upon his shoulders to to be the leader of the defense, and he was not happy with what he saw either. Jake, and I answer your question, I don't think they're as bad as this, and I don't think they'll feel the effects of Schwartz throughout the whole season. They just have to play a lot better, and they better hope they don't get injuries to certain positions because their depth is razor thin. So they escaped today, I think, without any defensive injuries, and that was a

0: small silver lining behind these clouds. It's raining now in Jacksonville.
1: Fitting. Very fitting. Tone, appreciate your time as always. Thank you, and safe travels back. We'll talk to you tomorrow.
2: The 100 Years War continues.
0: That's right. We're ready for it. Thank you.
1: Thanks, Tone. There you have it. Our Browns analyst, Tony Grossi. 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
11: Back to school season means backpacks, schedules, and busy mornings. But there's one thing a lot of families forget to plan for. What happens when school germs start spreading and someone gets sick? Joining us now is Dr. Peter McCullough with some smart ways to be prepared before the school year begins. So, Doctor, back to school is exciting, but it also seems to be the time of year that families start getting sick again. Why does this season hit so many households?
12: Because people miss an opportunity, and that is to use nasal sprays and throat sprays twice a day preventively. These have been shown to reduce the common cold, flu, RSV, and other viral infections, but it has to be done twice a day on a regular basis.
11: What are some of the most common health issues that families run into once the school season does start?
12: The kids are back in school, they're coughing, they're sneezing, and they clearly spread viruses and other illnesses. 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
12: For sure. After routine preventive measures are taken, the last thing we want to do is have a child get so sick that they need to go into the urgent care or emergency room for IV antibiotics. We can use oral antivirals and antibiotics at home under the guidance of doctors through the guidebook and on telemedicine.
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9: Four to ten, the final today. Browns fans, it's an all too familiar place. Chris Oldak, Jake Trotter with you. 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Jake, I don't feel as angry as I thought I would as the first quarter was happening and unfolding in front of me. I was like, you've got, like, I was almost in denial of what I was watching. I'm not, even the voicemails, we got about 200 voicemails during the game. None, there were only a couple that were like really angry.
10: It's kind of comical. It's comical.
9: Right, like we've already skipped.
10: Quasi-predictable.
9: Like I think people were like, okay, we were told 2027.
10: Deja vu, we've seen this story every year.
9: We've seen it already. 216-710-0850. Adam in Lakewood. Go ahead, Adam.
11: Paul Trotter, what is up?
9: Oh, you know, just another Brown season.
11: A couple thoughts for you. So, Monken, I think he has a good plan. He's letting this line gel a little, and he's letting them rookies, receivers, let them get a little rookie gravy flowing, let them get hit. He's not putting our boy Shador in there with this team. This team is not ready for Shador. And I got to point out, as Grossi, he's our closest man to the operation. How does he miss it? For Grossi to come on the airwaves and say, why isn't Watson just throwing it to Boston and see if he can get it? The whole world knows Watson is incapable of throwing the ball down the field. For Grossi to say that, it's just wildly embarrassing. But that's it. We're just letting... And the
10: Grossi's
11: thing is
10: taking that, shrapnel week one into the season. Well, but like, I get your point in that Watson holds on to the ball too long and Watson doesn't unleash it downfield. It's like he's scared to throw it downfield.
9: He's scared to throw it downfield.
11: He throws it sideways.
9: And Adam, thank you for the call. The other thing is, like, it also feels like if Deshaun doesn't see the first guy open, he looks like a rookie from the standpoint of he doesn't know what to do with the ball.
10: Did you watch Oregon Oklahoma State at all yesterday?
9: I did. I was at a wedding all day yesterday.
10: So Mestemaker does this. And if you're watching on YouTube, you can see me. This is Mestemaker. He gets the ball, first progression, second progression, third progression, throw. When is the last time you saw Deshaun Watson do that?
9: Never.
10: And actually make a play?
9: Never.
10: Like he, first progression is covered, and he does one of two things. He holds on the ball and starts getting jittery, or he just takes off and takes a sack.
9: Correct.
10: Like
9: it's That's
10: never,
9: all it is.
10: He never That's goes through the progressions, and in the NFL, if you can't do that, then you can't move the ball.
9: All right. There were plenty of scoring drives in this one. Unfortunately, only a couple for the Browns.
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0: 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We are professional grade. Jake, for me, the entire, if you're taking this at its foundation, the key scoring drive was the first score of the ball game. Browns get the ball, opening kickoff. They return it to the 40-yard line. Five plays later, Deshaun Watson throws in an interception. And then what happens? Jacksonville goes eight plays, 59 yards in 3 minutes and 55 seconds. And the touchdown was way too easy.
1: Lawrence to throw. Lawrence up in the pocket, throwing right side. It's a catch and a beautiful one and a touchdown. Parker Washington laid out right in front of the right pylon. He beat Miles Harden. That's one we circled. Give the early victory there to Washington.
0: That, and Jake, from there, everybody knew
2: ball
0: it was
2: game.
0: Over.
2: Ball game.
0: Ball game.
2: Did anybody call ball game then?
0: Jake, you want to know what I had to do?
2: What?
0: Because we got so many. I've already put
2: all
0: it together.
2: All the ball games?
0: I have put together a montage of all games. The people. It's like, hey, ball game. Hey, 7 minutes into the game, ball game. Halftime, ball game. Like, every... Jake, we all knew. From that moment right there, that was the key scoring drive. And from that point on, it was downhill. 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We are professional grade. All right, Jake, I want to get to some of the sound here. And Mac, I'll bring you in. Let me know which one we have here queued up. Deshaun Watson was at the podium. I know nobody wants to hear from him, but I think it's at least noteworthy. So I know, Mac, you were going between a couple that you wanted to play here. Which one are we going with? Set it up for everybody here.
3: Yeah, so Deshaun was speaking at the podium, and he talked about if he's confident that he can shake off this game and play well next week.
4: Man, that's the plan. I mean, each week is different, regardless if it would have went the other way.
0: Mac, stop saying, it. Hold on. We'll hear him out. Hold on. Are you confident? If the answer is not yes, the answer is no. I'm sorry. Let's rewind it. What did he say?
4: Man, that's the plan. I mean, each week is different. Regardless if the
2: plan
4: would have went the other way, we would be saying, you know, move on from this one tomorrow as we watch the tape. So, you know, we get another opportunity next week and, you know, try to put one together and get a W. So we got a lot to learn on from this tape and, you know, keep pushing forward.
2: Did you get the sense after the touchdown he threw to Boston that Watson was like, yeah.
0: Yes, I did, unfortunately.
2: Like, just watching it on the TV.
0: Now, thank God he didn't go over the top and, like, start celebrating.
2: But did you, watching it's like, yeah, like, we finally figured it out, and we're going to carry this over to next
0: it's
2: week.
0: It's going to, no, we're not doing that.
2: I don't think Jacksonville was even trying at that point.
0: No, they pulled everybody.
2: Yeah, they didn't have their starters.
0: They
2: in the
0: pulled
2: game,
0: everybody.
2: I assume. I don't know for sure.
0: 216-710-0850. Caleb in Mansfield. Hi, Caleb.
5: Hey guys, how's it going?
0: Oh, you
2: going.
0: Know, it's going. We're here.
5: Oh, yeah. So I just touch base on Watson. You guys kind of just talked about it, but a couple of things that he's doing, he's definitely not an NFL quarterback, and he's making mistakes that a rookie makes. The one goal line where we had the delay of game, he was trying to call an audible with 4 seconds left on the play clock, and he's clapping his hands to hurry up. The other part is what you guys talked about. He stares down his receivers. He can't read a defense. He has no clue whether they're in man or zone. It's just, if he gives us the best chance to win, everybody's like, oh, it's a plan to save Shador and let the line mesh and have our rookies. I've heard this for years. There is no plan. That's just how bad we are as an organization.
0: Oh, Caleb, unfortunately, I think you're right.
2: I don't think this is true, but what if he does give them the best chance to win? What if that actually...
0: He can't.
2: What if you
0: Jake,
2: take Monken
0: no
2: at
0: way.
2: His word and he is the best option? Can you imagine? I know. There's just no... There's no way.
0: There's no way. And the reason I say that is because Kevin Stefanski said the same thing a couple years ago. He said the same thing.
2: Why do they keep saying that? It's like when they said Baker had one arm. It was like Baker... It was like nobody thought that. We saw Case Keenum playing the Denver game. It's like, this version of Baker can't play.
0: All right. Now, earlier we had Big Dane. We had Reed. Two of those two I have since canonized and said they should be saints for going to this game. We have a third on the line. Greg was at the game.
2: Yeah.
0: Hi, Greg.
2: Issues.
6: Guys, long time caller. long-time listener, first-time caller. I was at the game. It was
0: I would rather you be a long-time caller, first-time listener. I'd rather that.
6: It was horrible. It was horrible. I sat right behind the goalpost. I could see the play developing. Deshaun missed so many throws. He looked exactly like a rookie. The defense was surprising. I was surprised the defense was not as good as they were. I mean, Jacksonville only punted twice. And I mean, they never really had great field position. They just drove the ball down and they had horrible penalties, but it was awful to watch. I mean, it was 14-0 before he could blink. I hadn't even finished my first beer and it was 17 rip. It was just, I mean, it was crazy. And you want to go to Jacksonville, you go to Florida. I'm going to the Tampa game next week. You want to enjoy Florida trip. It was hard to watch.
2: Greg. That's really depressing. I mean, is it like you go up and get a beer and you come down and sit in your seat and it's 7-0. The other team's up 7-0. This happened to me. Like I landed at Hopkins I was in Austin last night. I landed in Hopkins at halftime and I couldn't get to my car before the Jags had scored another touchdown to begin the third quarter.
6: The first play that I saw was the interception, and I watched it. I go, "Oh my God, this is Cleveland Brown football!" And it just like brought me back all the bad memories of all the years past. It was horrible. It was a horrible game to watch. Everyone was sweating. I forget who his name was. Yeah, there was multiple medical emergencies in the stands. It was just Browns fans crying and laughing. But I will say, the last couple of drives, there was only a couple thousand Browns fans there. They were booing Deshaun on the field. I don't know if you guys got the game. They were booing him on the field. It was crazy. There were boos hearing out from the stadium in Jacksonville.
2: You're going to the Tampa game? Are you insane?
6: Well, I think you guys talked about the golf reference before. I'm playing a lot of nice golf courses on the way there, so it's not that bad. Okay. But yes, I am insane. Yes, I am insane for going to that game.
2: Can I interest you in Busch Gardens instead of the Browns game Friday or Sunday?
6: Busch Gardens, yeah. That might be a better idea. I think we're talking about selling the tickets and maybe just going to a bar or something instead because it was that bad watching the game today. I mean, it was really horrendous. It was horrendous. I brought my family and not a good outing for us.
0: Well, Greg, appreciate the call. Thank you for listening. Appreciate it. Good luck next week.
2: Is he just moving? He's like temporarily moving to Florida this week.
0: That's what it sounds like.
2: At least the weather was nice down there.
0: Right. 216-710-0850. Jim in Cleveland. Hi, Jim.
7: Hey, how you doing?
0: Listen,
7: I've been watching the Browns for about 40 years. Never saw a game where the team only punted once. They scored. Jacksonville scored every time they got the ball, except once. I've never seen that before. And, they brought in Rutenberg, and they didn't cover anybody today. Nobody got covered. So if we had scored 30 points today, we would have lost. I mean, that's one of the worst defense, one of the poor defensive performances. Here's the other thing is, how are they going to fix this? Mm. You know, what are they going to do to fix the defense? Because when you give up 34 points, you're not going to win very many football games.
0: Oh, Jim,
7: and,
0: if you gave
7: but
0: him
7: I never,
0: 30...
7: I've never seen a game where they scored every time they got the ball. They scored.
0: Yeah, Jim, absolutely incredible. Thank you for the call.
2: What were you most surprised about with the defense? I thought
0: defense would be better.
2: I thought Myles Garrett, terrible. But I thought, okay, Jared Verse, Mason Graham, you know, you might still be able to get a little bit of pressure on the quarterback, and they got
0: none.
2: No
0: it
2: pressure.
0: It was a passing academy for Trevor Lawrence. They had 32 rush attempts for 126 yards, the Jags did. I thought it was every time they touched the ball, they didn't get any, there was no contact until there were 3-4 yards down
2: it's
0: the...
2: It's hard to play defense when it's 2nd and 3 all day.
0: All the time. I want to clarify, it wasn't every time. I think so. This is how the Jags drives end. Touchdown, touchdown, field goal, touchdown. That was the first four. They forced a punt at the end of the first
2: half. That was when it was 3rd and 1 and Trevor Lawrence ran like a play action and Mason Graham made a play. Remember that one?
0: Yes.
2: That was like one of the few plays the defense made.
0: Second half.
2: So few I remember exactly what play it was.
0: Second half. Touchdown, field goal, punt, end of game. I'm not even counting the
2: even
0: end of game.
2: They didn't try at the end.
0: So you forced two
2: Nick Mullins,
0: punts.
2: who was almost the hero in the COVID Raiders game 5-6 years ago, was basically – just mopping it up at that point.
0: All right. More reaction to come from you, 216-710-0850 on Twitter. I'm at the OG Pod. Jake is at Jake_Trotter. And on the YouTube chat, we'll get to you guys as well. 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
0: I love Andrew Siciliano, and this is not a knock on him at all. When he said there's 30 minutes of football remaining, it felt like he just realized, oh no, we're only halfway through this thing.
2: This was such a beatdown that, like, We've been on the air for about 4 hours because our game ended so
0: soon. It's so fast.
2: It was like over in 2.5 hours.
0: We hadn't, Jake, in the 2 years.
2: Games were still in the third quarter and the Jaguars were taking a knee.
0: The 2 years that we've done this prior to today, we never started a post-game show.
2: It's the earliest we've ever
0: started. Before 4 o'clock. Like, never once.
2: I asked you, I said, are we still going to 6? Because it's like 2:45 and the game's wrapping up.
0: We are going until 6 o'clock today. Let's get back to the phones here. 216. Oh, it's one of my favorite. Todd, down in Florida. Hi, Todd.
2: Did you go to the game too?
0: Hey, Todd, did you go?
1: No. You know what? I'm actually in Ohio today. I drove up. My mom's turning 80 this week, so I'm up here for her birthday. I drove right past the stadium, but thank you. But I simply can't imagine how it's possible that every single thing that Jimmy does with this quarterback is the wrong answer. He literally is taking the stink and the stench away from Modell. I hate Modell a little less every day with
0: Todd,
1: Jimmy running
0: this
1: team. Chris, look at it. I mean, it is unbelievable. You have to literally step back and say, Jimmy, are you stupid? Because every single thing, this fan base has told you countless times, we do not like this quarterback. We can see he's terrible. So now you have paid NFL coaches standing there lying right to our face. We're not stupid. We are not stupid, man. We can see. We've seen that in the preseason games, the practices, everything. It is absolutely unacceptable that they put this product out on the field. The only way that they could do that was to hopefully let that line solidify and let Deshaun get killed. That's the only option that or viable solution that they would have had to put him out there. There's no other way unless Jimmy is just that stupid.
2: So Todd, listen to this.
1: I can't figure it out.
2: So I was in Austin for the Ohio State game yesterday and was talking to a lot of Texas media people I've known for a long time. And they were asking, I live in Cleveland and they were speculating that if the Browns have the number one pick, that Arch would just come back to school for another year.
1: Oh my! Yeah, he should. He should. The only thing dumber that Jimmy could do is probably hire Ryan Day. Get him to come in here and coach a quarterback.
2: Buckeyes taking shrapnel. Grossi took shrapnel. No, Ryan Day taking
0: Todd, appreciate the call. Appreciate you listening. 216-710-0850.
2: By the way, what a just absolute unraveling in the fourth quarter
0: unraveling. Bob and Medina, we all know it. Time to bench Deshaun, but it's not going to happen. At least not this week.
3: Yeah, hey, guys. My goodness, where do I start? We can't block, run, throw, catch, tackle, but we make up for it with awful defense. So I guess we got that going for us.
2: Kick return is better.
3: One thing I wanted to address was during that press conference meltdown last week, a couple weeks ago, he indicated it was personal. He was feeling that pressure of feeling taking it personally. I'd like to address the professional side of it. How can you not be professional? And if he had a shred of professional decency to me, he would help the Browns relieve some of that money. I don't know if he could rework
0: Bob,
3: his contract.
0: It's never going to happen. Bob, it's never going to happen.
3: I get that.
2: Right? You want Deshaun to write Jimmy Haslam a check? You think that would solve?
3: Well, no. Maybe just forgive him for what else he's owed or something against the cap to give us some help, something. But
2: by the way, the rules work.
0: That's not how it works, Bob.
2: But I do think it would be funny if Watson wrote Jimmy Haslam a check, the idea of that.
0: No. Not Jimmy Haslam. If Deshaun's writing checks, I want it to me. I'm the one suffering. Jake, you're the one suffering. Mac, you're the one suffering.
2: Honestly, Deshaun should cover all everyone's PSLs. He could probably afford it.
0: Of course,
2: all the PSLs.
0: Yes.
2: In fact, if he wanted to avoid getting booed in week 3, this is probably his only recourse to avoid it, other than beating Baker.
0: Hey, guys,
2: we know it's more likely that this would happen, that he would underwrite everyone's PSL fees for the new stadium.
0: 216-710-0850. Mac in Panama City. Hi, Mac.
21: Hey, bud. How you doing? All this conversation about the Messiah, we might actually need the literal Messiah, Jesus, to come play quarterback for us. Jimmy's got to know, and I'm sure Monken has to know, that there's no way that Deshaun Watson will be on the roster next year.
1: He has a poison pill clause that he's owed $200 million again if he's on the roster on March 13th.

0: I can't lie. I had
1: That's
0: the
1: how
0: same
1: bad
0: thought
1: we are,
0: today.
1: Bad a situation we're in. The other silver lining from this game is that we've been having these conversations like, you know, what if the Browns go like 6-11, are they going to play themselves out of a quarterback? If they go 7-10, they could be 20 times better than they were yesterday. We do not have to worry about the Browns playing themselves out of a top seven pick. Like, that is lock central after what we saw today.
2: Right.
1: There is just no way, unless Shador is the Messiah himself, there is no way that this team is not going to have a top five pick next year.
0: All right. We have some business to take care of. We were discussing and, you know, we had to pick something that made us smile today.
3: What play left you in awe?
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3: It's time now for ESPN Cleveland Primetime's jaw-dropping play of the game. 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
0: 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Now, this made me smile only because I was laughing, preventing myself from crying.
5: Holding. Offense. Number 77. It's a 10-yard penalty. Still first down. False start.
6: He was.
5: Offense. Number 71. 5-yard penalty. Still first down. Delay a game.
6: Oh,
5: offense. Number 4. 5-yard penalty.
1: Is that Andrew?
6: Can I interest you in a 1st and 30?
1: Can you play that again, Zach? I want to hear that again.
0: Let me set it. So the context with that was the first drive of the game where they actually were moving ball. Not literally the first drive of the game, but in the first half, it was
1: the first half,
0: it was the only drive where they really were moving the ball. And they moved their way all the way down. They had a first. Let me look here. I want to make sure I
1: can
0: get this right.
1: Can you go through the penalties? Like read the play-by-play.
0: So you had 1st and 10 at Jacksonville's 39-yard line.
1: Right.
0: You have a holding penalty on Zion Johnson,
1: yep.
0: 10 yards. Okay, so you have 1st and 20.
1: Okay.
0: You have false start on Tytus Howard. Okay, 1st and 25.
1: He got dominated today.
0: Yes, he did. 1st and 25, you have a delay of game. It's now 1st and 30 at your own 41.
1: Is that out of a...
0: No. Okay,
1: is that out of a Schmitz field goal range?
0: It is. So then you get a 6-yard pass. Okay, so it's 2nd and 24. Then Deshaun scrambles for 9 yards. Oh, wait! Another holding penalty. You ended up having 2nd and 34 at your own 37-yard line. You finish with an incompletion.
1: I want to hear Siciliano again.
5: Holding. Offense. Number 77. It's a 10-yard penalty. Still first down. False start.
6: He was.
5: Offense. Number 71. 5-yard penalty. Still first down. Delay a game.
6: Oh, jeez.
5: Offense. Number 4. 5-yard penalty. Still first down.
6: Holy Can I interest smokes. You in a 1st and 30?
2: No.
1: That wasn't even the most egregious sequence of the game. I thought the two sequences that were worse were the delay of game at the goal line.
0: Yes.
1: Which you just can't have that. Like, you can't have a 5-yard penalty at the goal line. You just can't do it. And then when they tried to draw the Jags off sides and Blake Whitehart moved, resulting in a 4th and 6 instead of a 4th and 1. To me, those were even worse. And that sequence we just played was so bad in of itself.
0: Right. 216-710-0850. Chris Oldak, Jake Trotter with you, ESPN Cleveland. Primetime, we go to Houston. Owen, that was, not an easy one to watch today, huh?
7: No, you guys would be right on there. And, you know, worst part is I'm out here at work. We're all surrounded here watching the game, trying to kill time. And, you know, I'm flanked by nothing but Texans fans. So, as the whole Watson thing, it is, it was a rough watching experience, to say it, or put it pretty plainly. It's uninspired football, and every time I came back, it just seemed to get worse and worse. And of course, you know, you guys know I'm hearing it too.
0: Oh, I can't even imagine, Owen. Thank you for the call. Being in Houston, knowing that you made the worst trade ever in NFL history, now he's just getting ragged on.
1: At least
0: I
1: the
0: can't.
1: Texans lost. Hey, by the way, Jacoby Brissett, would you like to have him right now? 16-20, 165. And the Arizona Cardinals are up on the Chargers at halftime. Jacoby Brissett, is he the best Browns quarterback since Baker that played on this team?
0: No, Flacco.

0: Oh, yeah.
1: Flacco.
0: Yeah, because Flacco was after that. Yeah.
1: Is
0: Jacoby Brissett the second best quarterback?
1: It's close. It's debatable, at least.
0: Between him and Shador?
1: Who cares?
0: Does it matter?
1: Scott in Brunswick. Okay, so Jake, we've had a lot of talk already about Arch Manning. Scott in Brunswick, if I'm reading this correctly, says you do not want Arch. Explain.
2: Are you guys kidding me? Did you guys watch that game last night? Have you watched him play? He is going to be one of the biggest busts in the NFL. You heard it from me first. That guy is not good. He got lucky last night because they played some BS prevent defense, scrambled around, found a couple open guys. They actually ran the ball down their throat more than they threw the ball down their throat towards the end there. What game are you guys watching that Arch Manning is like this savior? I have seen nothing from this guy in 2 years. Nothing.
0: Well, Arch in the first half, he did not get any help. Like, the Texas receivers, Cam Coleman and Wingo, dropped all kinds of passes. I mean, the one where Coleman had it in his hands and then it bounced off his chest and the Buckeyes intercepted it was a crazy play. I thought Arch in the fourth quarter was magnificent. I mean, like,
1: yeah.
0: It just was. I'm sorry.
1: Like it,
0: Now you want to say, like, is he consistent enough? I mean, last year, you know, he really struggled. The first half of the season, he was awesome. The second half, last night, he was pretty, like, through the first three quarters, but he
1: I don't know, when the game was
0: three,
1: on the line, like,
0: it was 23-3, and they scored three straight touchdown drives of 12 or more plays. First team since 2004 to end a game with a win on three straight 12-plus play touchdown drives.
1: That's incredible. 216-710-0850, Anthony in Detroit joining us. Anthony, welcome to Browns football 2026.
3: Hey, I worked the weekend, so I was spared. I just tried to listen, but I get the and I get paid for it too. Hey, I wanted to bring this up. What if they're just doing this tank job to where, like, they're afraid that they might have Baker 2.0 and Shador, where he might mess up their chances of a high draft pick because they know that he can win games better than Deshaun.
0: It's definitely not the worst theory
1: after
0: we saw today.
1: After what we saw today, I understand what you're saying, but my follow-up would be, if you have a Baker-esque quarterback, aren't you trying to win? Like, why then wouldn't you actually be? If you think he's good enough to win games, wouldn't you want him out there, right? Like, Anthony, do you understand what I'm like?
0: It also goes back to the decision last year. So you take Dylan Gabriel in the third round. Okay, like, strange,
3: but
0: why do you take Shador in the fifth if you have no plans to ever give him a chance to be the guy? Like, what is the point of that draft pick?
1: There's no point. Anthony, thank you for the call. All right, one final segment to go here. As the Browns lose 34-10, we'll continue to get your reaction here. The chat just going off on Arch Manning now. Like, the debate.
0: Do they want him or don't want him?
1: It split from what I'm seeing as it's flying up and down.
0: Arch was great last night. Like, he was. Like, I'm sorry. Like,
1: Seth the Wine Guy says OSU blew that game way more than Arch won it, but that doesn't fit the Trotter narrative.
0: Here's what happened. Ohio State had the opportunity multiple points in the game to deliver the knockout blow. When they decided to go for it on fourth and two instead of kicking the field goal, was that in the second quarter? And then, missing the 45-yard field goal that would have put them up by two scores. And then Julian Sain, when he sailed the ball over Devin McEwen, that was a huge play too, because that would have been a touchdown. They had to settle for a field goal. But Ohio State left the door open for Arch, and he took advantage. Buckeyes didn't give it to Texas. They just left the opportunity, put the opportunity on the table for Arch to capitalize, and he did. He did.
1: All right, straight ahead, we'll wrap up as we get our final thoughts on the game. 34-10, Browns lose to the Jags. It is ESPN Cleveland Primetime, presented by Beachwood and Medina Dental, 850 ESPN Cleveland, streaming live on YouTube.
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11: You know, as I'm looking through some of my notes here, For what happened today, Browns lose 34-10 against the Jags. Chris Oldak, Jake Trotter with you, ESPN Cleveland Primetime, presented by Beachwood Dental and Medina Dental. Jake, the first handful of notes, like I'll keep track of trends. One of the trends is just mistakes made throughout the game. Interception, defensive miscommunication leading to a touchdown, special teams penalties, butchering the end of a half, fumble after you get a nice play from Casey Concepcion. Jake, time is a flat circle. It's the same issues that you and I have been talking about on this show for the last couple of years.
12: Yeah.
11: Nothing has changed.
12: I mean, I think in some ways they're worse because you could kind of say, all right, like the defense would vacillate anywhere between like top three to top 12, kind of in that range, right? I don't think they're top 12. Now, I don't think they're 30th.
11: Like, what you could always settle on with the defense, like I know some people say, oh, it's elite, it's this, it's that.
12: They'd give you a chance.
11: Bottom line was, you can win with them.
12: Yes.
11: Like, it's a good enough defense to win with. What we saw today is nowhere close to that.
12: Yeah.
11: Nowhere close
12: Without Myles Garrett and with Deshaun Watson at quarterback or whatever happens there, let's just assume it continues to be poor.

0: are like 3-14, 2-15s on the table.
1: You gave up 23 first downs. You gave up 360 total yards. You gave up just about 6.5 yards per play.
0: You made Trevor Lawrence look like
1: an MVP.
0: Dan Marino.
1: He was Joe picking Montana. You apart. You gave up 126 rushing yards. They were perfect. The Jags were in the red zone. They only committed 4 penalties. You committed 11.
0: There was nothing good.
1: There was
0: the only thing that was good, I thought the kickoff return team was pretty good.
1: Yes. It did exactly what you needed to do.
0: Was there any other aspect of this game you thought? I mean, Boston with the touchdown at the end. I continue to like Rocket Sanders as a third running back. You know, Mason Graham made a play. I thought Tyson Campbell made a couple of plays.
1: Rough first quarter, I thought.
0: But I mean, it's like a handful. Like, you can count them on one hand.
1: Yeah. 216-710-0850. 216-710-0850. Dennison Walton Hills, better known as the Fire the Hitting Coach guy on the RBS voicemails. Dennis, trust me, I know we all want to see Shedeur Sanders.
2: I know. That's what I wanted to talk about. But too bad we can't blame Grant Fink for this loss, but what the heck. But hey, this is how I see it going. I think Shedeur will play in that Tampa game. Watson will start. And if he looks like crap, which he will look like crap when he looked today, we should see Shedeur in the second half, and that'll set up a home for the home opener. Now, if I'm wrong, which I usually am, then we could see something ugly at the stadium. I don't want to think about Bottlegate 2 or anything like that, but if they try to start Watson instead of Shedeur, this could get ugly. And I'll predict something here. I got a gut feeling when Dylan Gabriel is finally off the IR, don't be surprised that this Sean, he has a mysterious injury that he ends up on the IR and Gabriel is your starter. Keep an eye on that. Mm. And next week, Tampa is my survivor pick, definitely.
1: Dennis, it's hard to disagree after what we saw today. I appreciate the call.
0: You guys could emotional hedge the game with survivor. Like, take Tampa, and then if somehow the Browns won...
1: Right.
0: Well, the Browns beat Baker.
1: That was part of the conversation.
0: I think that's what Rizzo probably is
1: going to
0: settle
1: on. That was part
0: of
1: the conversation with the Jags, but we're all like, not knowing what we know now.
0: Well, now you know.
1: Now you know. I mean, if they told me today we're picking Tampa, I would not fight it one bit.
0: You need to look at who else Tampa plays this year, but I would imagine this is their easiest remaining game.
1: I would have to imagine.
0: And they're in the NFC South.
1: Jake, where do they go from here? We got a couple minutes left. Where do we go?
0: You
1: got
0: to figure out something better at quarterback. And if you go with Watson next week, I don't know. It could get really ugly. I think the defense will be better. But if the offense continues to not help and the defense is on the field in 100-degree, 95-degree heat in Tampa on the other side of the state, then, like, I think you could see something similar. Like, Tampa's every bit as good as Jacksonville.
1: Yes.
0: Like, they could do to the Browns what?
1: Easily.
0: And especially in that heat. You know, I saw the Ohio State last night. It's like hard to replicate that heat up here in Ohio, especially Northeast Ohio. And, you know, they got a taste of it in Jacksonville, but it's going to be the same way next weekend.
1: When do the Browns get their first one?
0: They always beat Pittsburgh at home, maybe week 4.
1: Okay.
0: I don't know. Carolina's beatable-ish.
1: They put up 36 points today.
0: I actually think they're not going to beat the Jets on the road. Like, Jake, the Jets are better.
1: Jake, it might not be until Tennessee.
0: I think
1: week 7.
0: Well, let's say Shedeur starts week 3. Could be that game.
1: Could be that game.
0: They always play well against the Steelers, but if we get past week 3, 4, and we're like 0-0,
1: buckle up.
0: Get the parade ready to go.
1: Oh, boy. Thank you to everybody for participating. Everybody on Twitter, the YouTube chat. Love you guys. Thank you for tuning in. Our Browns analyst, Tony Grossi, he'll be on the Really Big Show tomorrow morning. For Josh Aponte cutting social clips, for Mac Robinson. Mac, great stuff today. Welcome aboard. Too late to get out now. Sorry, you're in.
3: You're in.
1: You're in. Jake.
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1: Jake, always fun, regardless of the outcome. Appreciate it. For Jake Trotter, I'm Chris Oldak. 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
23: I'm Ed Mangan. The late games continue on this first Sunday of the NFL season. Two of them have gone to the third quarter. On ESPN Radio, the Raiders with a couple of Kirk Cousins touchdown passes lead the Dolphins 17-6. And the Cardinals lead the Chargers 13-7, but L.A. driving already to start the third quarter. At the half, Philadelphia leads Washington 14-9, a couple of touchdown passes by Jalen Hurts. And the Packers lead the Vikings 19-10. That game has just gone to the half. A couple of touchdown passes in that game from Jordan Love. There were 8 games earlier today. One of them took place in Carolina, where Caleb Williams and the Bears put up some impressive numbers on the offensive end.
0: Williams takes the snap, looking right. Pump now looking left. Pocket collapses. Somehow he escapes. 30, lot of running room. 20, 15, 10, 5. Corner of the end zone. Touchdown. Caleb Williams, untouched.
23: Steve Levy with the call on ESPN Radio. The Bears put up 59 points and 552 yards of offense. They went 59-37. Josh Allen to Joshua Palmer with 137 left. Bills over the Texans 36-31. Derrick Henry, 2 touchdown runs. Ravens down the Colts 41-23. Bengals beat the Buccaneers 33-27. Steelers over the Falcons 20-13. Jets 23, Titans 10. 4 touchdown passes for Trevor Lawrence as the Jaguars blowout the Browns 34-10. Meanwhile, Rams star Myles Garrett is out for the next 4 weeks. He's on IR. He will have arthroscopic surgery on his knee. We've got baseball tonight on ESPN Radio. The Padres and Giants coming up at the bottom of the hour. U.S. Open final, Alexander Zverev wins over Ben Shelton 4 sets.
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4: Watson, he just scored another touchdown. He's got five catches, 131 yards, two touchdowns in the first half. Packers lead at Minnesota 19-10. 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I'm Gabe Neitzel, along with Andrew Salchunas. And to help us break down a game from earlier today, we welcome in Dan Graziano, ESPN NFL insider, as he was he got to witness one of the more fun games earlier today between the Bills and the Texans. Gross, thank you so much for the time. We appreciate you jumping on. Just how impressive was Josh Allen pulling that victory out of a hat in Houston today?
5: Oh, my goodness. I mean, it's like, you know, we're doing what I do for a living and getting to watch these guys perform at this level in person. You know, there's stuff you're going to tell your grandkids about, right? So it's Josh Allen today was vintage Josh Allen. He did everything. A Buffalo Bills team that was sick of hearing about how bad they were the last time they were in Houston, and they were determined to make it different this time, and they did. They probably have some things to work out on their defense, but offensively things look really good with DJ Moore, with a healthy Dalton Kincaid, and with Josh Allen doing miraculous Josh Allen things.
6: Dan, I'll ask you then, what were you more surprised by? The Texans defense struggling against Josh Allen. It is Josh Allen in the long run. Or CJ Stroud's performance. With all the talk about him during the offseason, he goes out there and played really well for Houston.
5: He did, and it's a real shame that he had the two fumbles, including the one at the end. You cannot, if you're him, you cannot take those two sacks. Possession just brutal. You know, coming off the offseason and all the narrative around him, I think, you know, that's unfortunately what the focus is going to be. But yes, he looked good. Their run game, their revamped run game with David Montgomery, that looked good. So Houston, I know they're upset and they're baffled at how they gave up that many points because they're not used to that. But big picture, I think you look at the offense today and you take some really positive signs away from it.
4: Dan Graziano, ESPN NFL insider, joining us here on Primetime, ESPN Radio and the ESPN app. And Graz, you had mentioned Dalton Kincaid. He had five catches, 130 yards in this game. It feels like the last couple of years, while the Bills have been searching for, you know, assistance for Josh Allen in that passing game, and they go out and they get DJ Moore, who also had over 100 yards today. Could the tight ends, and specifically Dalton Kincaid, become more and more important to this Bills offense like we've been kind of thinking they might the last couple of seasons?
5: Absolutely. And the key is health. Dalton Kincaid's problem the last few seasons has been inability to stay on the field. If he can do that, it changes a lot for their offense. I was asking some of the players in the locker room about that, and, you know, they agree. Like, they said, well, you saw it today. He had 130 yards. So, yes, they're able, even if they, like, if they're going to join this, you know, 13 personnel, three tight ends on the field trend, which I think they're equipped to do now, that means Dalton Kincaid probably functions as like a slot receiver and doesn't, you know, have to contribute too much as a blocker, though he can. But that's their ideal, is be able to put all those guys on the field and have Kincaid, you know, work the parts of the field where they haven't been as strong the last couple of years. So I think when you saw him out there today and you saw what DJ Moore can do, they just really feel that those guys, having those guys opens up more of the field than they were, you know, safeties were playing them pretty shallow last year because they really weren't scared of getting beat deep. And I think, you know, the Bills feel like they've had that, they've gotten that addressed.
6: Dan, as an ESPN NFL insider, I got to ask, do the NFL schedule makers not like the Buffalo Bills? Because I just realized they go short week with the Lions this Thursday. Yeah. Then they host the Chargers. Then they host the Patriots. Then they travel to L.A. to take the Rams. That's a pretty brutal stretch to start the season for Buffalo.
5: It is, but man, I mean, like, these are, the Bills want to win the whole thing. Like, they're not scared. Like, they know they got to beat these kinds of teams if they want to go where they're, get where they're going to go. So, yeah, I mean, and they're not going to sit there and think of that. The Bills view themselves as the hard part of everybody else's schedule. So, yeah, man, I think the NFL schedule makers like putting Josh on TV. I think it's going to be fun Thursday night seeing them at their new stadium. And yeah, the Bills feel like they can beat anybody. I don't think they're too concerned about schedule strength.
4: Dan Graziano, ESPN NFL Insider, joining us here on Primetime. I mean, at times last year, the issue for the Bills was the defense. That was the issue again.
5: Yes.
4: What do you think Buffalo can do to try to clean that up?
5: It's going to have to get better, and it probably is going to get better. It's a defense that's a work in progress. Under a first-year coordinator in Jim Leonard, it was the Sean McDermott defense for 9 years. So it's a dramatic change. I mean, even like as simple as like they were 4-3 and now they're 3-4. Like they have to figure out, and this season's going to be a little bit about this for them, which of the pieces that were already in place fit what Jim Leonard wants to do, what kinds of things they need to do to address the areas that still need work. I believe this is a defense that, you know, in their best case scenario, it's better in November and December than it is in September and October. So I think you're going to see some good things, but you're also going to see some growing pains, and I think that's fair when you're undergoing this level of change.
4: Graz, we appreciate the time. Safe travels home. You got to see one of the best games of the week, my friend.
5: Oh, it was awesome. Ready? This way, what a way to start the season. Thanks, guys.
4: Dan Graziano, ESPN NFL Insider, joining us after he got to cover that unbelievable game between the Texans and the Bills earlier today. It is prime time here on ESPN Radio and the ESPN app. And we have a new feature that we have going to be introducing this year on prime time. Myself, I'm Gabe Neitz, along with Andrew Salchunas. And that is the Fantasy Football Hero of the Week. Somebody who might be carrying your team, somebody who maybe is wasting away on your bench, hopefully not, or somebody that maybe beat you. But our Fantasy Football Hero of the Week, somebody who stood out through the course of this NFL week. Andrew, I will let you go first. Who stood out for you?
6: All right, well, everybody knows that there's the big names like Josh Allen and Caleb Williams that will normally carry your team throughout the course of the regular season. What wins fantasy football leagues is the diamond in the rough, Gabe. It's the guy that you're questioning, should I put him as my flex or not? So let me say this politically correct. We're talking soda here. We are talking soda. Where are my Cokeheads at, man? Jalen Coker. What a day for Carolina. 8 catches, 138 yards, 2 touchdowns. If you're in a PPR league, the normal league on ESPN, 33.8 points for Jalen Coker. A lot of talk about who the top wide receiver is for Carolina. There's Tet McMillan, Xavier Leggett's obviously a guy that a lot of people know. And Bryce Young had a great day today, and in large part because of Jalen Coker and that performance today. That's my fantasy hero today.
4: But if we were on the air, you know, up until these 425 games were over, my answer might be Christian Watson, because he's probably somebody, oh, do I put him in? Do I not? Howard Packer's going to spread the football around. He's got 5 catches for 131 yards and 2 touchdowns in the first half. But I am going with someone that maybe you decided to pass over early because you decided, oh, this guy's 32 years old. Running backs past 30, they're not supposed to be any good anymore, much less guy who's 32 years old. Well, how about Derrick Henry, who average draft position was probably between 15 and 18, second round pick in your fantasy drafts last month. How about 35.3 fantasy points today in ESPN PPR leagues because of what he was able to do against the Indianapolis Colts? 24 carries, 144 yards, 3 touchdowns, also had a catch for 19 yards in this one. Derrick Henry, either taking you to a week one victory, or he was a thorn in your side and the reason that you ended up losing.
6: Yeah, it really is amazing. You mentioned the draft position late second round. I wonder how many people said, he's not going to be able to do this again. And last year, you know, can he put it together another good year? I'm going to move on. I bet you there's a lot of people kicking themselves this afternoon.
4: I made the decision going into this year that, you know what, at some point, Derrick Henry's going to hit that wall. It's just going to happen. Yeah. It happens to every running back. It happens to every NFL player. I am just never going to predict it. And if I'm in a position to draft Derrick Henry, I am always going to do it. And if I'm wrong, I'll live with being wrong for that fantasy football season, because that is not somebody I ever want to find myself betting against. He's a future Hall of Famer.
6: Yeah, I may have done that in a couple leagues with Saquon Barkley. I was like, you know what? I'm going to go with somebody else this year. And I'm seeing Saquon Barkley already rushing well for the Philadelphia Eagles. Fantasy football, nobody talks about how hard it is for us to do fantasy football drafts.
4: Okay, who are you? Deshaun Watson?
6: Yeah. Like,
4: what are we doing here, Andrew?
6: You know, it's hard to play the quarterback. Yeah, we know that, Deshaun. That's why you got booed from your own fans.
4: Underway in some of these games going on in the late afternoon window. We've got our first touchdown of the second half out in Las Vegas.
0: Dolphins at Raiders.
4: And maybe this is just like the Homer in me being a Packers fan up here in Wisconsin. And the Miami Dolphins have just basically become Green Bay South, right? They're general manager from Green Bay, head coach from Green Bay, quarterback from Green Bay. Like any sort of Green Bay offcast is ending up in Miami. But Malik Willis signed a contract there. And look, this roster with the amount of dead money that they've decided to eat to start this rebuild. I mean, Malik Willis, 11 to 15 to start, 157 yards. And now he's got a rushing touchdown in this one as well, 17-13. And just like that, Ashton Gentry also finds the end zone. So I'm waxing poetically about, hey, Malik Willis, new era in Miami, first touchdown of the season. Ashton Gentry goes, oh, by the way, I'm still really good. And it goes back to the point that Q Myers was talking about when he joined us earlier, Andrew, about this offensive line. And Ashton Gentry could be somebody who's just let loose. Whether it's in the run, he's got two receiving touchdowns in the game, 4 catches, 33 yards, 2 receiving touchdowns. He's also got 62 yards on the ground.
6: Yeah, and part of it is, and again, I'm not going to sit here and become the number one fan of Kirk Cousins on ESPN radio, but part of it is having a respectful quarterback, right? Last year, it didn't go well with Geno Smith. Kenny Pickett is a couple opportunities. Aiden O'Connell got hurt really early on. Like, you can't just load the box now. Now you have to start respecting a little bit of what Kirk Cousins can do. When Brock Bowers comes back from his unfortunate injury early on, the Raiders will have somewhat of a passing attack, which is going to help Ashton Gentry out the most, already with 60 yards on the ground. I mean, it's a good start for a new-look Raiders team.
4: We're going to continue to update you on all these games. Three of them have started the second half. Cardinals, Chargers, Dolphins, Raiders, Commanders, Eagles, Packers, Vikings about to get underway in the second half as well. We've got a primetime highlight and a primetime performer of the week. 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
21: Play clock down to 10. Takes the snap. Back to pass. Looking middle. Now back right. Rolling right to buy more time. Going to tuck it and run. 20, 15, 10. Looks to fake out the defender and leaps into the end zone for the touchdown. Josh Allen, the beast, has been released. Goes 21 yards to pay dirt. That may be the play of the game.
4: The play of our game, that's for sure. Josh Allen doing Josh Allen things on 97 Rock. Allen would throw a game-winning touchdown pass in this one as the Bills would go on to win 36-31. Josh Allen, they needed him to be Superman. They typically need him to be Superman, and he was every bit of that today as the Bills went into Houston and walked out with a victory, scoring 36 points somehow on that vaunted defense.
6: Yeah, I mean, that's probably the most impressive thing. It's not that they were able to come back and win the way that they did with the great pass to Josh Palmer. It's the fact that they scored 36 points against that Texans defense, that Texans defense that dealt with a lot of struggles at the quarterback position last year, and it didn't matter. They still found ways to win games. They get to the playoffs. Josh Allen just goes out there and goes, yeah, I'm still the best player in the world, guys. I'm going to do this by myself or with some of my new friends, and I'm going to put up 36 points on the road, by the way, in Houston.
4: Tune in for baseball action tonight. Giants are hosting the Padres. 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
17: We have a primetime performer.
4: So let's go ahead and give our primetime performers of the day. A lot of choices that can be made, some games that are still going on. So from what you have seen so far today, Andrew, who would you give your primetime performer to today?
6: You know, I'll give it to DeAndre Swift. Just got the contract extension not that long ago, and he's bounced around the NFL. Starts with Detroit. They draft Jahmyr Gibbs, so the Eagles swoop in. They make the trade, final year of his contract. Then he goes to Chicago, and he's really finding home, man. And 18 carries, 124 yards, 3 touchdowns on the day. Also had a reception for 10 yards. So I'll go with DeAndre Swift as my primetime performer in that 59-point performance for Chicago. Unbelievable.
4: I keep going back to the Ravens well, but I was so impressed. And Zay, unfortunately, could not finish the game with a hamstring injury. So all these numbers that he had were in the first half. But he was a big reason why the Ravens jumped out to the big lead and held on to that big lead, defeating the Colts on the road 41-23. But Zay Flowers, 5 catches, 150 yards, and a touchdown. And he has always had that potential, Andrew, right? And we've seen flashes of it at times. But if that's the type of guy that he can be, where he's going for 150 yards and a half, now we have to wait and see how bad the hamstring injury is. Of course, never good when you can't finish a game.

0: week one. Hamstring injuries, as we know, have a tendency to linger. But if he can do that, and it just gives this offense so much depth with what Lamar can do, already talked about today, what Derrick Henry can do. But consistent performing Zay Flowers, that's what's going to make this Ravens team dangerous and get them back to the playoffs after missing a year ago.
1: Yeah, I've definitely fallen victim to the Zay Flowers big week. Okay, I'm going to load up on DraftKings the next week, and then he has like two catches for 27 yards. I've fallen victim to that numerous times, but that's a heck of a game. And look, credit to Baltimore, because you mentioned the highs and the lows of Zay Flowers with the Ravens. They still said, you know what, 4 years, $140 million, we're going to still sign this contract with him. He's a happy man. He got paid, and they're building something special in Baltimore.
0: So that is my primetime performer of the week. Let's go ahead and update you on some of the games that are happening right now in the NFL. I would say this is so far the shocker of the day, but the Chargers just got back on the board at SoFi out in Los Angeles.
2: Cardinals at Chargers.
0: Ladd McConkey with an 8-yard touchdown reception from Justin Herbert capped off a 3-play 60-yard drive. But the Cardinals are still leading this one 16-14. Chargers 9.5-point favorites. This was the largest spread of all the games in the late afternoon window. Cardinals currently leading 16-14. By the way, it was plus 350 if you took the Cardinals on the money line over at DraftKings heading into the game today.
1: Well, if you squint, you start seeing a decent roster for the Arizona Cardinals. Now, look, they're not all of a sudden going to be the dark horse that wins that division. They're in one of the toughest divisions in the National Football League. But you bring in a rookie running back with a lot of high expectations in Jeremiah Love. But you start looking at the receiving weapons. Trey McBride, we already know, stud, right? Like, there's no doubting that Trey McBride is arguably the best tight end in the National Football League. But Michael Wilson is a nice piece that they have that he really caught on late at the end of the season last year. You still have Marvin Harrison Jr. that you're really hoping can take that step, not even next step, to take a step, period. And then Kendrick Bourne with 6 catches for 66 yards today. Jacoby Brissett found a new friend in Kendrick Bourne. You look at the roster offensively, you go, okay, they have something here. Not ready to contend for that division yet, but they got something.
0: Ladd McConkey, 5 catches, 82 yards, and a touchdown. So he's hit his number over at DraftKings. If you had him for 60 or more receiving yards, that was plus 103 coming into the day. So that is clearly the guy that they have decided is going to be the go-to there. The Packers went punt. They had to punt quickly after getting the ball to start the second half. They're currently leading 19-10. And the game happening in your neck of the woods, the Commanders and Eagles, this is just the definition of two teams feeling each other out. I mean, too explosive. I mean, a couple explosive plays here and there. Jalen Hurts, 11-19, 32 yards, couple of touchdowns. Commanders just hanging around in this one. Still 14-9, Eagles leading.
1: Yeah, I don't want to sound like the typical Philadelphian, but I am the typical Philadelphian. It's more of the same right now, right? They got goose-egged in the first quarter. They have two very good drives in the second quarter. First time offense coordinator Sean Mannion, they score 14 points. They're lucky that their defense is as dominant as it is. Jaden Daniels, 7 of 18 for just 45 yards. That just goes to show you how good this Eagles defense is at all levels. It's going to just be interesting to see how Sean Mannion continues to develop. Like, I do a show in Philadelphia, and I keep on making the point of, you know, it doesn't have to be good. Right, like just because he's thought of very highly along league circles, Sean Mannion, he's talked about so highly from Sean McVay and Kyle Shanahan, the trees that he's coming from. But play calling is an art, right? You can have all the greatest ideas, all the greatest offensive structures that you want, but it's when you're struggling, when are you going to dial up that right play? And right now, so far, early on in the second half, not a great drive for the Eagles. We'll see if they can start capitalizing. They should win this game.
0: Yeah, the Commanders have the ball on the move now in Eagles territory as they're going to be facing a first and 10. So Jaden Daniels, I'm curious to see on the Commander side of things. I'm curious. It feels like a big year for Jaden Daniels, does it not? Where he was so good his rookie year, and then last year just lost so much to injury, right? I don't even want to say it was a disappointing year because he just didn't play in a ton of those games. So getting Washington back to the front of that conversation, it feels like almost the Giants have surpassed them in hype coming into this year in their own division.
1: They have. This is going to be a sneaky good division because there's a lot of hype for the Giants. You don't know who the Commanders are going to be. The Cowboys are definitely going to be better this year than they were last year with the way they've improved on their defense. And then the Eagles are still that formidable opponent and still the leaders in the NFC East. But there's a chance that you're going to have four teams that are really fighting for it as we get deeper into the regular season.
0: Yeah, so four games going on across the NFL currently. Not the points bonanza that we saw earlier today, but kind of more what you would expect when it comes to week one of the NFL season. Padres, Giants, Sunday Night Baseball is coming your way next. For Andrew Sarchunas, I'm Gabe Neitzel. 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
12: Back some more near the wall. Jumps! And he made the catch! Swinging a ball, ripped to right. It is way back. It is gone. Swing. Yes, he struck him out. Back at the wall. We are tied. It is gone. Here's the throw to the plate. Adaha. Tag. Out at the plate. Swing and a miss. 10 strikeouts.

Down the stretch of the season in September, weather cooling down, Padres heating up, San Diego trying to continue their role by the Bay, plus a

0: Look at some of the close calls in the wild card race. Baseball tonight starts now.
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0: Time to put your two-week notice in. Just a couple of Sundays left in the baseball regular season. Still lots to be decided between now and then. Four teams within four games of the final wild card spot in the American League, really down to a couple in the NL, fighting for that final wild card position. Brings us to Sunday night in San Francisco, where the Padres look to stay red hot against the Giants. Nick DeLuca here with you inside our Baseball Tonight studios. 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Heading into August, a lot of people thought the Padres might be sellers at the trade deadline, but a strong couple-week run convinced GM A.J. Preller to buy, and has that ever paid off. San Diego holding the final NL wildcard spot by a game and a half over the Diamondbacks entering tonight thanks to a six-game winning streak, the longest active in Major League Baseball, and their stars are shining bright at the right time.

0: Fernando Tatis with a solo homer in yesterday's win. The big blow, Jackson Merrill going deep as well. Merrill, the fourth different player in Padres franchise history with 25 homers and 25 steals in a season, joining Tatis Jr., Will Myers, and Reggie Sanders back in 1999. Think every game is important down the stretch. Padres finished the regular season with a three-game set against Arizona, would jump to a 74% playoff probability with a win today, falling to 61% with a loss. Fun one on tap from San Francisco tonight. Out to our team with Roxy Bernstein and Doug Glanville.
1: Nick, a gorgeous Sunday evening in San Francisco on the shores of the bay. Oracle Park.
2: Yes.
1: Where else would you want to be?
2: I mean, I can't get past this view. Every time we sit here in this booth, it's just it's breathtaking. So I just take it in. And we also have some baseball here and consequential games for particularly the San Diego Padres. So I'm looking forward to it.
1: Padres have won six straight, Doug, and now coming into their ball game today, up a game and a half on the Diamondbacks, the third wild card spot in the National League, and just two behind the Phillies. Here for the home stretch, the final couple of weeks of the season, where do you see the Padres?
2: I mean, they're hitting their stride at the right time, and, you know, they certainly want to continue to figure out how that rotation is going to play out. You know, Casey Mize still adjusting. Nick Pivetta, we'll see what he's going to bring. But they have a lot of things going in the right direction, you know, whether it's Manny Machado or whether Jackson Merrill has been pretty much on fire. So they have a lot of signs, and Tatis Jr. is trying to get into that MVP conversation. So a lot of things are working well, and, you know, it's in their hands to kind of put themselves in the position. And even though we're here at San Francisco, they're looking. They know at the end of the season it's against Arizona, a team that's kind of right on their heels.
1: On the other side, you mentioned San Francisco. It's been a rough first season for Tony Vitello managing the Giants, injury after injury, and the latest bug that bit San Francisco. They've lost Rafael Devers now for the rest of the season.
2: Yeah, I mean, it's, you know, he's already had a huge uphill climb just learning this job, transitioning from college and trying to figure out all the moving parts. And then he had a lot of guys go down. And so the one thing that is interesting for him is that a lot of young guys are here now. And that's a little bit what his element comes from, right? Working and mentoring, and it gives him a little bit more flexibility where they're just trying to find out what talent they have. So you're seeing a lineup and a bench full of guys that don't have a ton of experience but have a lot of talent.
1: They'll have their ace on the mound. Logan Webb will make the start for the Giants. Nick Pivetta trying to pitch his way back, has battled injuries this year. Numbers are good, and Pivetta, they're hoping, will be a mainstay in the rotation for them should the Padres get to the postseason. Giants, Padres, Sunday Night Baseball from San Francisco. First pitch coming up shortly, but for now, let's go back to you in the studio, Nick.
0: All right, Roxy, thanks so much. Looking forward to getting it back out to you. Before we go back to the Bay, a look around the rest of baseball. The White Sox entering the day.

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1: 1100 on the call. Big days for Kwan and Travis Bezzana. Both homering. Kwan had three hits. Bezzana drove in three. Tanner Bibee pitching into the seventh. Two earned seven Ks. Guards will not go away. They take two of three. Now one back of the White Sox entering that series tomorrow. Marlins setting up a rubber game today after snapping the Dodgers' eight-game winning streak on Saturday. Down two, entering the ninth, kept things afloat. Javier Sanoja, two-run double to tie. Augustin Ramirez for the win.
2: The 2-1 pitch. High fly ball, left field. Cole going back at the wall. Ball, game over. A two-run walk-off home run for Augustin Ramirez. Fish win 6-4. And they take the series with the Dodgers.
1: 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Ramirez, the first Marlins player with a pinch hit walk-off homer since Donnie Murphy in 2010. Marlins' third win when trailing by two or more runs in the ninth inning or later this season. Dodgers' second loss this year when leading by two or more runs in the ninth. Entered today 64-1 in that scenario, but they dropped two of three in South Florida. Coming up on Baseball Tonight, presented by Granger, we take a look at some high achievers in 2026 with the regular season coming to a close. 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
11: Nick DeLuca back here with you on Baseball Tonight, presented by Grainger. Counting down to first pitch in San Francisco. Padres looking to make it seven straight against the Giants tonight. Down the stretch of the regular season, have a few players capping really strong years. A look into some of the most improved players across Major League Baseball.
12: Vargas drives one in the air the other way. It's deep. Right center field. It is gone. Number 30.
13: Vargas has powered his way to a 30 home run season. His bat speed is up 4 miles per hour. He has a low strikeout rate while also improving his walk rate as he leads the American League in runs scored, which no White Sox player has done in a full season since 1925.
12: And it's strike three called on the outside corner. Strike three called as he painted the outside corner. A 13-pitch inning for Parker Messick.
13: Messick was viewed by many as a crafty lefty after a handful of starts in 2025. Instead, he's been one of the league's top starters this season. His four-seam velocity is up to 94.3 miles per hour. And not only has Messick been excellent on the bump, he's also been durable, throwing the most innings by a rookie pitcher since 2019.
14: Here's the 0-1. France swings, launches it in the air. Deep to left center field. Larnick is back, looking up. This one, gonna go! Second deck against his old team. A two-run homer in the bottom of the first inning. And Ty France has put the Padres ahead 2-0 with career home run number 99.
13: France has not had good seasons prior to this campaign, leading to the Padres signing him to a minor league deal in the offseason. He made the roster after a strong spring, but started only one of the Padres' first 15 games before eventually becoming the starting first baseman. And now he's second to Wilson Contreras in WAR among all Major League first basemen and has filled what could have been a black hole in that Friars lineup.
15: Here's the 2-2. Swing and a miss. And out on strikes is Austin Riley. Swinging it foul, tipped it into the mitt, tagged just to be short, and it's another 1-2-3 inning for Eduardo Rodriguez. We are through six.
13: The first 2 years of Rodriguez's four-year contract did not go well, with a combined 12-13 record, having made only 10 starts in 2024 with an ERA over 5 in each campaign. This season, Arizona would be planning their offseason without him. The rest of the starting pitchers have gone 31-40. Rodriguez, on the other hand, has a career low ERA, and the Diamondbacks have gone 13-3 over his past 16 starts.
11: Yeah, a really good group there. Rodriguez has been key keeping the D-backs alive in the NL wildcard race. Ty France, a catalyst for the Padres down the stretch. For the full list of the 10 highest achievers in baseball in 2026, check out ESPN.com. Padres with a chance to match their third longest September winning streak in franchise history with another win tonight in San Francisco. That is the stat of the day, brought to you by hands-free Skechers slip-ins, Aeroburst, high-performance running shoes that cut through the wind. Showed off some defense, showed off some power in last night's win, did San Diego. Jake Cronenworth, known for his glove, but did drive in a run. Caught up with our Roxy Bernstein pregame.
16: All right, Nick, Padres, Giants in San Francisco, Sunday Night Baseball with Jake Cronenworth of the San Diego Padres. And you've been through this a number of times now. September baseball, Jake, what's different about September?
17: Yeah, I think it's like, you know, depending on the position you're in and you kind of start getting those butterflies about, you know, hopefully clinching and getting to the postseason. And seems like we've been playing meaningful games even those few weeks before the trade deadline. And it seems like right now we're kind of clicking on all cylinders.
18: I mean, Jay, your journey has been a challenge, right? Uphill, the concussion. I mean, talk about the sort of refound, you know, appreciation and the way you've sort of overcome and now where you are.
17: Yeah, it's crazy, man. When you have the thing you love a ton taken away from you, and you know, not just taken away for 2 months, and you know, watch the team go through ups and downs, and you're not able to be there. But being back in these last few months has been awesome, and man, we're playing some great baseball, and it's been fun to be a part of it.
16: The stress level, though, with all these tight ball games, it seems like, but it's been that way for a number of years now. What's it like when you're playing one run game after one run game after one run game?
17: I think what helps is, you know, the group in here is experienced, and it's a lot of the same group we had the last few years. And, you know, we've played in a lot of these one-run games and a lot of these tight races going into October. And I think the experience kind of shows for our group. And, you know, we've had some close games these last few nights and some close games at home, too. But I think you see, like, when you play clean baseball, you run the bases well and timely hitting. And with the bullpen we have, you know, if we can get out to an early lead, that's crucial for us.
18: Well, you talk about experience. I mean, so your manager first year. So what's it been like in that exchange as you as an experienced player sort of helping him get through the growing pains?
17: Yeah, I think the best thing about Craig, man, is a lot of us, well, maybe not as much, but some of us in here, I mean, I've known Craig for 7 years now, played with him for 3.5 years, and just seeing him grow in his role and, you know, leaning on some of us that have been here and that played with him to help him out. And you know, he's got a great coaching staff around him to help him as well.
18: And so when you look at this team, like, now you have the season, you know, almost behind you. I mean, what is the personality of this team? How do you describe the Padres?
17: Yeah, I mean, it took us a while to get here. Obviously, we weren't in a good spot for a long part of the season. But, you know, where we are now, I think it's kind of our true selves. You see some of these comeback wins we've had and some of these big innings that kind of spark with the leadoff guy getting on. And I think, you know, we harp on that all the time in our hitters meetings. You know, we can get that leadoff guy on, anything can happen in that inning.
16: What's it like watching Mason Miller take the mound in the ninth inning? You have the best view of really anybody in the ballpark, but what's it like watching Mason?
17: Yeah, man, I mean, not just Mason. I mean, watching Mason's fun. Sometimes you don't need your glove, but man, watching all our guys, man, watching him, Adrian Morejon come in the seventh or eighth inning or whatever role he's pitching that day, and Bradley Rodriguez and these guys, man, it's truly fun to watch and play behind.
18: And what's your favorite part now? You know, you've been in the league a while, right? And what's sort of every morning you wake up, and what's your greatest appreciation about doing this?
17: Man, I think it's just how blessed we are to play this game, and we're so fortunate to be in the positions we are. And you know, whether things are going well or going bad, man, it's like laying it all on the line every single night. You know, you're not going to have your best night every night. You're not going to go 4-for-4, but I mean, what can you do to help the team win that night? I think that's, you know, what I look forward to the most.
16: Jake, as always, appreciate the time.
17: Awesome. Thanks, guys.
16: Nick, back to you in the studio.
11: Thanks so much to the guys, Roxy and Doug, with Jake Cronenworth. He'll be behind Nick Pivetta tonight on the mound for the Pods, making his second start since returning from the IL with right elbow inflammation. Went 5 scoreless, allowing 2 hits in his first start back. Up next on Baseball Tonight, presented by Grainger, keep an eye on the out-of-town scoreboard and check in with ESPN's Buster Olney. 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
11: Back here on Baseball Tonight, presented by Grainger. Nick DeLuca here with you, counting down to first pitch between the Padres and the Giants in San Francisco. Couple more finals from this afternoon. The Yankees and the Mets capping the Subway Series in the Bronx. Cam Schlittler in control.
32: I don't know if you trust it at 3-2.
33: Wow.
34: Soto can't believe it. Lance Barrett said you went around. That's a strikeout.
33: This might have been a strike. I mean, this was a great breaking ball. Where does anybody, as a hitter, look for a breaking ball from Cam Schlittler? 3-2.
11: Michael Kay, Paul O'Neill on the Yes Network. Schlittler taking over the Major League ERA lead. Went 6 shutout, 8 strikeouts, allowing just 1 hit. His 6th game this season with at least 8 Ks and no runs allowed, passing Garrett Cole for the 2nd most in a season in Yankees history. Austin Wells and Ben Rice homering for the Bronx Bombers. It was all that they needed in a 2-0 win. Yankees' 14th shutout victory this season, 4th most in the majors behind only the Phillies, Red Sox, and the Tigers. The Phillies in Atlanta bouncing back in their finale.
0: 2 balls and no strikes. The pitch swung on, line drive, left center field. Harris is giving chase. He is not going to get it. One hops the wall. 2 runs will score. It's a double for Alec Bohm, and the Phillies are back on top. It's 4-2.
11: Sports Radio 94 WIP on the call. Bohm 2-for-5. That 2-run double in the top of the 8th, extending his on-base streak to 16 games. The Phillies scoring 7 times in the top of the 8th, 2nd most runs in the 8th inning or later this season. They go on to win 9-4 to avoid the sweep. Dodgers walked off by the Marlins this afternoon. Chance for the Brewers to gain a game, trying to wrap up the best record in the National League. But the Reds had other ideas.
1: The 0-1 swung on high into the air, deep right center field. Back goes Lara on the track. He looks up. It is gone. A 3-run shot for Eugenio Suarez to right center, and he's put the Reds on top 3-2, their first lead of the series.
11: 700 WLW, Suarez 3-run homer, the big blow. Tyler Stevenson adding a late sack fly after allowing 47 runs over a 3-game stretch in the series. Reds pen holding the Brewers to just 1 run over the last 7 innings in that one. Bring in ESPN MLB insider and host of the Baseball Tonight podcast, Buster Olney. Buster, start with our game in San Francisco tonight. Has not been the season the Giants were shooting for. Rafael Devers putting together a strong year, homering in back-to-back games, but now dealing with that core muscle injury that'll cost him the rest of the season. How concerning is this for the Giants?
2: Well, if in fact he winds up having surgery, of course, his year is over. And, you know, from big picture, from 30,000 feet, you know, he had a really good year, leading at the moment the major leagues in doubles with 36, 37 homers, 98 RBI. But I am going to be curious, because we know that back in June, the Giants were communicating with other teams basically saying, look, if you want to make an offer on Devers, who now is, at the very end of year 4 of a 10-year, $313.5 million contract, they were open to doing something. And so as we move forward, will the Giants, follow up on that? Will they be looking to move him? Or do they feel like, you know, here's a veteran hitter who's one of the best hitters in the game, finally settling in. This we're going to count on. We're going to find out about that, I think, once we hit the wintertime.
11: Yeah, and the looming CBA negotiations, obviously, on the backdrop of that as well. Buster Posey went outside the box. Buster hiring Tony Vitello in the offseason. Obviously, they've fallen short of expectations. How would you characterize the job he's done in his first season as a major league manager?
2: Nick, maybe the way that appropriately to give a grade for someone coming from college is incomplete. because it does feel like from the beginning that, It was almost as if the sport was kind of gunning for him this year a little bit. You know, when we were around the Giants a couple times for broadcast, you just got the feeling that he was trying to find his feet. You know, he's trying to get some sort of foundation underneath him, and the Giants got off to such a terrible start that it really didn't give him an opportunity probably to do what he wants. And he had a group of veteran players, Rafael Devers, you know, being among those, Willie Adames. They're getting to know him. And so I think in year 2, he's going to be in a better inevitably, because year 1, from the get-go, it just didn't go well for the Giants. And, I mean, look, the Giants and Buster Posey have so much invested in him. It would be a shock if he's not back for a year 2. Next year will be the year, I think, that'll be the litmus test for Tony.
11: Yeah, heads to the pros and then right back to college with a grade. I like it. Padres have won 6 straight, longest active winning streak in the majors. Buster, if they can hold off the D-backs down the stretch here, how dangerous of a playoff team can they be?
2: Well, they'll be a team no one will want to face because of the back end of the bullpen. When you can shorten a game the way they can with their relief corps, and you have the home field advantage they have playing at Petco Park, a great atmosphere, and you have a team where, you know, the core stars have played really well, or certainly much better in the second half, and Manny Machado, Fernando Tatis Jr. after that terrible start that he had. I like their chances in the postseason. There's a particular moxie that the Padres play with, and the fact that, you know, as we get closer to the postseason, they just have played better and better and better and gathering momentum to the point that with 2 weeks to go, there's an outside chance that you could see San Diego catch Philadelphia.
11: Always great insight from Buster, our MLB insider, built by the Home Depot, how doers get more done. Let's pause 10 seconds for station identification. 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
9: The Indians sell out Street. It all started June 24th, 1995. 41,845 fans packed Jacobs Field, the first sellout of what would be 455 straight.
12: Line to center field. Back is Edmonds. To the warning track, to the wall. It's gone. A grand slam. Home run. The magic continues. The Indians win.
9: The record came to an end April 4th, 2001. Since then, the Boston Red Sox set the new Major League Baseball record with 794 straight sellouts between 2003 and 2013. The historic sellout run for the Indians spanned over parts of seven seasons in which the team won five straight AL Central titles and made two World Series appearances. 2,123 days, 19.3 million tickets, 455, a number we all know.
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6: Tilapia. So I had a cousin who told me it's not a real fish. And to be honest with you, I didn't hear of tilapia until the 2000s. I had him over one time, and we were doing a fish fry, and he was like, do not buy that tilapia. It's a bottom feeder, and it's not a real fish, genetically engineered. I'm like, really? I go to him for all construction and stuff like that. Mm-hmm. So I am guilty to follow. If you are like great at one area,
13: yeah,
6: I will superimpose that.
7: That you know about everything.
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6: I need some power steering fluid.
14: Right. Telling you right now, my mechanic told me to stay away from tilapia. I'm staying away from tilapia now.
13: When you're looking for good fish conversation, you come to the next level. Nobody doing it like us.
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0: Series finale on deck in San Francisco tonight. Let's go back to ESPN's Buster Olney. Buster, Yankees bouncing back with a win today against the Mets. Gerrit Cole struggling again yesterday. 7 home runs allowed in his last 2 starts. We were talking about this last week, but now it continues. How big a concern is Cole for the Yankees?
1: It's absolutely a concern. Now, Aaron Boone, the Yankees manager, came out and said, hey, you know, he'll be fine. I think the reason why that the Yankees are optimistic that he'll be able to bounce back is that his velocity is good, right? It's not as if we suddenly see him drop 3 or 4 miles an hour for an older pitcher. But, you know, to me, if you're making mistakes in the middle of the plate, then you have some concerns. What Gerrit Cole told reporters after that ugly start yesterday was is that this is the time that you make adjustments. I'd say this, based on the fact that he's finishing slowly, I kind of wonder if the hand of Aaron Boone will be on the bullpen phone much quicker than normally would be if he doesn't get off to a good start. I had a conversation with Gerrit earlier this year, and he was talking about the rise in velo around the sport, and essentially said my stuff, you know, as opposed to, you know, a decade ago, looks differently to hitters who are trained to hit velocity. He certainly has been hit hard lately.
0: Buster, you're talking Cy Youngs. Justin Verlander has 3 of them heading toward the twilight of his career in his final season in Detroit. Tigers manager A.J. Hinch saying that he was healthy enough to go through a bullpen. They're hoping that they'll be able to honor him and have him pitch on the mound. How much do you want to see Verlander take the hill one more time?
1: I would love to see it. You know, I asked A.J. about this about 6 weeks ago, and A.J.'s response to me was, look, you know, Justin is not going to go out there if he feels like he can't add something. In other words, if he's going to go out there, if he thinks he's going to embarrass himself. But here's the backdrop to why I'm really interested. As we come down the stretch, he is 7th place all time in strikeouts. Well, the guy 8th place is his former teammate, and for a lot of his years of his career, a rival in Max Scherzer is just whole time just knowing their 2 personalities. I'm thinking, you know what? Justin is going to want to hold that number 7 spot over Max Scherzer. And Max probably has, 2-3 starts remaining. It's going to be really interesting to see where those numbers land at the end of the year.
0: Talking with ESPN MLB insider and host of the Baseball Tonight podcast, Buster Olney. Buster, the Dodgers, runaway winners of the NL West with how they've played for the majority of the year, had the 8-game winning streak snapped yesterday, lose again on a walk-off in Miami today. Shohei Ohtani continuing to deal with that injury on the IL. The timing of this injury, how will that impact the Dodgers down the stretch and their playoff hopes as they look for a 3rd straight World Series?
1: It all depends on whether or not he can come back and be a factor once he returns. Look, once the postseason starts, I'm sure that they'll give it a go with him. I'm sure that he'll play. And I think, we'd all be crazy if we were to doubt whether or not he can make the physical adjustments required as he comes back into the swing of things. But it's very possible that these injuries have taken him down to the point where he's not going to be able to contribute in the postseason, which is why the early contributions of Josue de Paula, this rookie who had a big day on Sunday, he drove in 3 runs, had a couple of hits. He was the Dodgers' best minor league hitter when they called him up the other day. That we talked about X factors before with Clark Schmidt. Here's another one. If de Paula can actually come in and be a guy who could help pick up the Dodgers' offense if Ohtani can't get it done in the postseason.
0: That's Buster Olney, ESPN MLB insider, host of the Baseball Tonight podcast. Always makes us smarter, painting the playoff picture 2 weeks out. Coming up next on Baseball Tonight, presented by Grainger, we get you out to Oracle Park for First Pitch. 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
0: Nick DeLuca back here with you on Baseball Tonight, presented by Grainger, as we close in on first pitch in San Francisco. Get you one more score impacting the playoff picture. Rangers take down the D-backs 7-6 to secure a series win. Corey Seager homered for the fourth time in seven games, his 18th of the year, had three RBIs. Rangers taking advantage of a pair of Arizona errors to score three times in the fifth inning as well. Jacob Latz getting out of danger to close it out in the ninth. The Rangers win their first road series in how about 2 months, had lost eight straight road series before winning the final two games in the desert. Texas remaining two games back of the Guardians for the final AL wild card spot. A big victory on the road for the Rangers, and the Padres with a chance to create some more separation entering tonight, looking for their seventh consecutive victory. All set for a good night by the Bay. Get you out to Oracle Park with Doug Glanville. Here's Roxy Bernstein.
9: Nick, I don't think that we have there's a better view in Major League Baseball than what we have right now, Doug.
10: I mean, it's very hard to beat. I mean, it's so breathtaking to see the Bay, and I don't know. It just looks like a painting. So I'm just going to take it all in right now.
9: The East Bay Hills off in the distance. There is a slight breeze blowing out tonight. And temperature right around 70 degrees. A perfect night for baseball in San Francisco. For the Giants, it's been anything but perfect this season. And it even got worse overnight, as now they've lost Rafael Devers for the rest of the year. He was having a terrific season for the Giants. Was on pace to become just the fourth Giant in the last 50 years to hit 40 or more home runs in a season.
10: I mean, Devers has, you know, shown why he was that elite move that they made to get this power bat, and he put it together again this season, new environment, and he finally kind of got it. And unfortunately for the Giants, he goes down, and it's sort of forced the Giants to commit to, all right, well, let's see what our future brings, right? Because everybody's out, like Adames and Chapman, and so they have a lot of young guys. And in some ways, Tony Vitello, this can be a sweet spot because he's mentored from young players before, and this is more of his element.
9: They're well out of the race. On the other side, the Padres, entering the final 2 weeks of the season, right in the thick of things, and a six-game winning streak. And right now, if the season were to end, they'd be the third wild card in the National League.
10: I mean, you talk about timing, playing your best baseball, but they're doing it right now, and that's when it counts, because they're getting separation. Diamondbacks are struggling a little bit, and they're not. And so you see their offense starting to click. You see a lot of guys like Jackson Merrill get it together. Tatis Jr. has entered into the MVP conversation. You know, they have some arms that they're hoping will improve on the rotation, but they've played some good baseball, and it's in their hands, so they keep playing well. They're going to create more separation.
9: Nick Pivetta will start tonight after a brilliant season a year ago. Battled an injury problem this year, was out with an elbow injury for a significant chunk of the season, making a second start since coming back. And tonight they will face the Giants ace, Logan Webb. So a good pitching matchup, even despite the question mark of who's are these guys actually in the lineup for the Giants.
10: Well, you think about the challenge that the Padres have. It's like, okay, there's a lot of unknown players, young guys, so how do you scout them? You know, how do you have to take it obviously very seriously. But then you have Logan Webb. So you're facing an ace. So, you know, this is playoff baseball time in the sense of these games are so consequential, but even though the Giants are out of it, they have a great pitcher on the mound, and they have a lot of unknowns in their lineup.
9: And those unknowns, they're fighting for jobs. They want to be here next year, and that's what they're trying to show Tony Vitello and Buster Posey, the Giants' director of baseball, president of baseball operations. So they're playing for something completely different than the Padres are, and the Padres are used to being in this position heading toward the postseason. Waiting for the Giants to take the field out of the third base dugout, wearing the traditional home whites and the black caps with the orange lettering SF on the caps, and the Giants in black across the chest and black outlined in orange. Padres will come out of the first base dugout in that cream color, not a traditional gray road uniform. It's more of a cream with the brown caps and the gold lettering for the San Diego Padres. Let's give you the lineup first for Craig Stammen and the Padres, who are 12 games over. They are 80-68 on the year. For San Diego, Fernando Tatis Jr. will lead it off at second base tonight. The right fielder, Dustin Harris, will bat second. Hitting third at third, Manny Machado. The cleanup batter, DHing tonight, Luis Campusano. The center fielder, Jackson Merrill, will bat fifth. Hitting sixth, the shortstop, Xander Bogaerts. First baseman, Jake Cronenworth, will bat seventh. Hitting eighth and left, Samad Taylor. With the catcher, the 20-year-old, Ethan Salas, batting ninth for San Diego. Nick Pivetta, 2-2, and a 3.43 ERA on the mound. For the Padres, Tatis, Harris, Machado, Campusano, Merrill, Bogaerts, Cronenworth, Taylor, and Salas. Four, Tony Vitello and the San Francisco Giants, who are 25 games under, 62-87. For San Francisco, Drew Gilbert will lead it off in left field. Batting second in right field, Jung-Hoo Lee. The first baseman, the rookie, Bryce Eldridge, a 21-year-old, will bat third. Hitting cleanup in center is Jonah Cox. DH, making his Major League debut tonight, Scott Bandura, will bat fifth. Hitting sixth, the second baseman, Shea Whitcomb. Behind the plate, Andrew Kisner, the journeyman, will bat seventh. Hitting eighth, the third, Brett Harris, with the shortstop, Christian Koss. batting ninth for the Giants. And on the mound, it'll be Logan Webb, 8-8 with a 4.10 ERA for San Francisco. The right-hander on the hill, Gilbert, Lee, Eldridge, Cox, Bandura, Whitcomb, Kisner, Harris, Koss for Tony Vitello and the San Francisco Giants. But the MASH unit, and that's why the Giants are left with these guys, these young players. When you look at the injury list, which Devers just got added to, Matt Chapman, Willie Adames, it goes on and on with the injuries that San Francisco has dealt with this year. Casey Schmidt, Harrison Bader, and I can keep going.
10: Yeah, well, it's an opportunity, and that's what you find in baseball. You get the chance, and these young players are now presented with this chance to show what they can do, and it will leave an indelible mark and might be something opportunity next season.
9: Here's the right-handed hitting slugger, Tatis, stepping in to lead it off for the Padres. The abbreviated motion, first base side of the hill, Webb delivers, and he runs it over the inside edge, and a called strike on a cutter, and we are underway at Oracle Park in San Francisco. Slightly open stance for Tatis. The kick from Webb, the one-strike pitch. Swing and a ground ball back through the middle and over the bag at second base and into center. And that's how our ball game begins. Leadoff single to center by Tatis as Jonah Cox gets the ball back in, and Tatis continues to swing a hot bat. Had a home run, hit 2-for-3 yesterday, and he's already up to 10th in the National League in batting.
10: I mean, he has turned his season around. It started off slowly. He was still doing a lot of little things well, but the 21 home runs now. He's also a threat to run, 34 stolen bases, plays at second, he plays in right. He's just doing a lot of things.
9: 16 homers and over 300 in the second half as Webb misses with a sweeper down and in. Ball one to the left-handed batting, Dustin Harris, right fielder for San Diego tonight. Harris, 14 games with the Padres, hitting .343, batting .282 overall. And the pitch, and that catches just, no, it's off the outside corner with a sinker. And it's 2-0 on Dustin Harris. Bounced around. Slightly open with that stance. 27-year-old, originally drafted by Oakland, and he grounds it foul past first. 2-1 the count. So Harris, interesting ride this year. He was DFA'd by the White Sox in mid-April, then signed by the Astros, DFA'd by Houston about 3 weeks later, and he chose to be a free agent after he was let go. Webb from the set, Tatis draws a throw, and diving back is Tatis at first base. So then Harris signed a minor league deal with the Padres. Or correction, went back to the White Sox first before joining San Diego. And then opted out from the Padres and signed, or from the White Sox and signed with the Padres, and a called strike on a sweeper from Webb, and that evens the count 2-2 on Dustin Harris.
10: I mean, that's the thing about Major League Baseball. It's very rarely linear. We hear about the top prospects, and of course they can get to the top very quickly or more directly, but the, most of the stories, these opportunities, especially guys fighting for jobs, you know, they've come in a very circuitous way, and a lot of the perseverance is paying off for him.
9: Tatis at first, the pitch, and Harris lines it out to right center. That's a hit toward the alleyway. Cut off by Cox around second. On his way to third goes Tatis. And a wide turn and back to first is Dustin Harris, who continues to swing the bat well since the Padres had his contract purchased back in late August. And now a threat for San Diego, runners at the corners with nobody out here in the first.
10: Yeah, and just to sort of the early evaluation with Webb is he's missing up in the zone. You know, sinker is a big part of his game. He gets it down in the zone. It has a lot of value. It avoids the sort of extra base hits. So far, he's been living up in the zone. He's not bringing it down. And the Padres have been able to square it up.
9: Now it's Machado. 221, 26 homers for Manny Machado. He's driven in 80. Runners at the corners, nobody out. The pitch. And Machado takes way outside, a sweeper from Webb. And it's ball one on the right-handed batting Machado, who is 0 for his last 13 after a modest five-game hitting streak. Webb checks the runners. Eldridge holding Harris at first. Harris running. The pitch is low and a throw to second base. Safe, diving to the outside of the bag, the center field side of second base. And a stolen base, Dustin Harris was able to motor down there and avoid the tag, and now it's second and third with nobody out.
10: Yeah, no hesitation. As the Giants just went for the out. They didn't even care about anybody else, Tatis at third, who could have snuck in there. But a nice dive by Harris. He does two hands, but focused on leaning his body away towards center field to avoid the tag. So he definitely gets in. It's close, but they caught the ball in front of the bag and then tried to go back and get him, and he snuck in through the back door.
9: Seventh steal for Harris. 2-0 in Machado. Webb delivers way outside. Sweeper from Webb, not close, and it's 3-0. And Machado, who has been miserable against the Giants this year, he's had a weird season.
10: Yeah.
9: But against San Francisco, he is 3-47.
10: Man.
9: That's crazy.
10: Yeah, that doesn't even make sense.
9: 3-0 pitch, and Machado looks at a strike.
10: I mean, he's had some strange stretches this year, swing sometimes a little bit long. So you talk about a lot of the Padre hitters, whether Tatis, Merrill, Machado, they found a lot of life towards that second half, and it's been a key part of their offense.
9: 3-1 to Machado. Way outside, not close, and a diving stop by the catcher Kisner on a sweeper that bounced in the left-handed batter's box, and the Padres have loaded the bases against Webb with nobody out in the first.
10: Yeah, Webb is just off right now. The cutter's elevated, the sinker's not really sinking, and the sweeper's not sweeping. So that's a lot of problems right now in first inning, 12 pitches in. But he finds his way. He's got the stuff, but he is a little bit off, and the Padres are making good decisions at the plate.
9: The catcher Kisner going out to the mound to visit Webb, who's laboring through this first inning right now.
10: Webb has a few pitches. He sinks it. He has a changeup. He has a sweeper, which we just saw there, and the four-seamer and the cutter. So a lot of them are really off of a fastball, right? He's sinking it. He's cutting it. He's got the four-seamer. So the real key is, his only spin, so to speak, is the sweeper. And that keeps him off the sinker ball going into righties and keeps him honest when you talk about east-west. So if he doesn't have one of those pitches, it gets real hard for him.
9: Campusano's been clutch for the Padres this year. Right-handed batter swings at the first pitch and pops it up in the infield. Infield fly rule is called. The shortstop costs fighting the sun, coming in on the infield grass in front of the dirt, and the shortstop makes the catch and a huge first out for Logan Webb.
10: Yeah, I mean, Campusano just missed this pitch. It was a two-seam sinker that went in, and it started over the plate and kind of followed him inside. So he started his full swing, and then he realized he had to pull his hands inside to stay inside and just got under that ball. But it was also a belt high, so not exactly where Webb wanted it.
9: Now it's Jackson Merrill, left-handed batter. They're loaded with one out. Top of the first, the pitch, and Merrill takes it low and away, a sinker. And 1-0 on Merrill. 248, 25 homers for Merrill. He homered here yesterday. And he has been a hot hitter the last three games. He is 8 for his last 14. He had a two-homer game on Wednesday against the Nationals. The pitch. Swing and a drive out toward left. Slicing toward the corner. Racing back is Gilbert. It's over his head. Lands on the warning track and up against the fence. Tatis is in. Right behind him is Harris. Stopping a third, Machado. And an opposite field double by Merrill in the left field corner, driving in two, and the Padres strike first in the first.
10: Well, Merrill has been absolutely in fuego, and he gets a sinker kind of up, maybe more of a cutter away, but once again, Webb catches that belt high, and Merrill didn't get into pull mode, which he can. He sort of stayed through that, stayed behind it, went to left field, but a lot of carry. Gilbert tried to get there, which is his glove side, and just ran out of room. By the time he played it, good read by Harris to make sure he got the jump and scored easily.
9: Now the Giants pull the infield up for Xander Bogaerts. Right-handed batter, and Webb delivers, and a pop-up from Bogaerts. Right side of the infield. Shea Whitcomb, the second baseman, camps under it, waits for it to come down, and he makes a two-handed catch. The second baseman puts it away for out number two.
10: Yeah, Bogaerts threw his bat down in disgust. He knew he had a pitch that he could handle well. It was a little bit away. And he just dropped the barrel, got under it, and missed it.
9: Now it's Jake Cronenworth, left-handed hitter, 209, five homers, playing first base tonight for the Padres. Machado at third, Merrill at second base, Webb delivers, and he missed outside. Tried the back door with a sweeper, it's ball one. Cronenworth in a little bit of a funk right now. He did have two hits yesterday, but three for his last 38. Check of the runners, the 1-0 pitch, and Cronenworth takes a strike on a sweeper from Webb. 1-1.
10: Cronenworth does so much by staying inside, going to left field, left-handed batter. You'll see him late a lot when he fouls balls off kind of over to the third base dugout, but he tries to see the ball deep, lets it get deep, and tries to carve it the other way.
9: The pitch, check swing, tapper foul off to the left from Cronenworth, and it's 1-2 on Jake Cronenworth with two outs. The two-run double by Merrill. He's at second base. Machado at third. First base side of the hill for Webb. This will be pitch number 20 of the first inning. The 1-2 to Cronenworth, and that is low. Lays off a changeup, 2-2.
10: Well, you know, Webb generally is throughout his whole career, a ground ball pitcher, is still above the average ground ball rate at 52% this season, which is on the low side for him. And his outs have been pop-ups in the air, so he's really having trouble getting into that sweet spot of inducing contact downward.
9: 2-2. Swinging a foul straight back by Cronenworth on a fastball. And we'll do it again. Two balls, two strikes with two down. Machado at third. Merrill at second base for San Diego. Padres got the gift earlier as the Rangers held off the Diamondbacks. So now the lead is two games for the third wild card spot in the National League for the Padres with 2 weeks to go. And out to a 2-0 lead. San Diego's won six straight. The pitch. Swing and a miss. Chasing the changeup. Down and away. The strikeout for Webb. Side retired. The Padres, though, they get two. On three hits, they leave two. San Diego, two. The Giants coming to bat. This is Sunday Night Baseball on ESPN Radio and the ESPN app.
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9: Here come the Giants. Nick Pivetta on the mound for San Diego. Padres getting two in the top of the first, and now Drew Gilbert leads it off for San Francisco. Left-handed batter, the Giants left fielder against the righty Pivetta. An abbreviated windup for Pivetta, who fires over the top, and that's in there at the top of the zone, and a fastball for a strike to Gilbert. 235, nine homers for Gilbert, who played collegiately for Tony Vitello. Played for him at Tennessee. Of course, Vitello in his first season managing the Giants. One strike pitch, and Gilbert lifts it foul third base side into the top deck of this three-tiered ballpark in San Francisco. And it's 0-2 on Gilbert.
10: But Pavetta throws a very over-the-top motion, coming straight over the top, four-seam, curveball, cutter, sweeper, sinker.
9: Two-strike pitch. Gilbert swings and rolls it to first, backhanded to his right by Cronenworth. Underhands to the pitcher Pavetta, jogging over to first base. And they get the out on Gilbert, one gone.
10: And in talking to Craig Stammen before the game, you know, you asked the question about what is, when Nick Pavetta's right, what are you looking for? And he focuses a lot on the curveball, being able to land it. It takes everybody off that fastball, which he tends to like to elevate the top of the zone. So he works that north-south up-down really well with the four-seamer up and the curveball.

0: This ball is scorched, and one hopper, kind of a short hopper, and he catches that on the backhand and anticipates the hop as he dove that it was going to come up a little bit. So he wasn't flat on the ground. He was horizontal and gets the backhand. I mean, it was lightning quick.
1: 101 off the bat. And the diving play by Cronenworth. Two gone here in the last of the first inning. And it's Bryce Eldridge now for the Giants. First baseman, 267, 16 homers for the rookie. And the tall left-handed batter takes up and away, ball one. The 21-year-old Bryce Eldridge was the Giants' top prospect coming into this year. 1-0 pitch from Pivetta, and Eldridge looks at strike one, outside edge with a cutter. One ball, one strike to count. Two gone, bottom of the first, 2-0 Padres. Pivetta, the overshift onto the infield defensively in a slow breaking ball that clips the outside corner, and it's 1-2. Curve dropped in there from Pivetta.
0: Yeah, and that's the pitch that, you know, they're looking at closely to see how much command, and that was a great pitch. A curve right on the edge, outside corner, very slow, very accurate.
1: 1-2 to Eldridge, and that's high, a fastball.
0: And we had a great interview with Eldridge before the game, and just insightful, thoughtful. And this is a young guy kind of thrust into a lot of serious roles here. He's DHing, which the young player's like, what is this thing? You know, it's like he had to figure that out, facing left-handed pitching.
1: 2-2. And a fastball away, just off the outside from Pivetta. Full count on Eldridge here with two down.
0: But Rafael Devers, he's considered a mentor. He's had a lot of leading by example and picked up a lot of things from him. And so he's taking it to heart and, you know, showing off as a young player having an impact this season.
1: Payoff pitch, swing, and a foul lifted third base side into the top deck by Eldridge. And we'll do it again.
0: I mean, he's hitting almost 300, 297 against lefties. So he, you know, this is something that tracks a lot of and kind of follows a lot of young left-handed batters. It's like, oh, he can't hit the lefty. We're going to protect him. And he's just like, no, I need to master this.
1: Again, the payoff. And that is strike three called at the knees to Eldridge. Catches him looking at the bottom of the zone. And we have an ABS challenge, though, from Eldridge.
0: Yeah, it's close.
1: And it just did touch the bottom of the zone. An unsuccessful challenge for the Giants and a 1-2-3 inning for Nick Pivetta. We're through one. In San Francisco, 2-0 Padres. This is Sunday Night Baseball on ESPN Radio and the ESPN app.
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2: 2-0 Padres. We go to the second in San Francisco with Doug Glanville. Nick DeLuca, the studios, our ESPN radio crew. Roxy Bernstein with you. Samad Taylor leads off the top of the second for the Padres. Right-handed batter as Webb kicks. And Logan Webb misses off the outside with a sinker for ball one. Ethan Salas, Fernando Tatis Jr. to follow in the San Diego second. 3-10 with a homer for Samad Taylor. As the 1-0 pitch from Webb. And that's fouled off of the plate. One ball, one strike, the count on Taylor, who just came off the injured list a couple of weeks ago, had a right oblique injury, which put him out for nearly 2 months. Signed a minor league deal with the Padres in January. He was with the Mariners briefly last year. He's also had a cup of coffee with the Kansas City Royals.
3: He's had a good year. I mean, he's done a lot of little things for this squad.
2: 1-1. And Taylor swings and misses right through a sweeper, and it's 1-2.
3: And he's hit lefties well, given, you know, he's getting opportunity against a very tough righty. And sometimes at this stage, you're trying to find out who can help you push you into that postseason, but the role they could potentially play and whether it can be expanded.
2: 1-2. The motion from Logan Webb. The pitch. Swing and a looper over short, and that falls into left center. And a hit for Taylor to lead off the top of the second. Hit number 4 for the Padres. And Taylor gives San Diego a start in the second.
3: And Webb really missed the spot there. He's trying to go down and in, and it just kind of floated on him, ended up and away. In fact, possibly out of the zone. Taylor hooks it, hits it off the end, breaks his bat, but found green out there for the base hit.
2: And the bat died a champion as far as Samad Taylor is concerned.
3: Absolutely.
2: Ethan Salas, the 20-year-old rookie catcher, looking for his first major league hit. He is 0 for 14. Moved to first and diving back as Taylor was 8 steals this year. Salas, the number one prospect in the Padres organization. Open stance for the left-handed swinger. Webb, the pitch. And Salas takes a strike. A sweeper from Webb. Salas, who made his major league debut back about a week and a half ago. His contract selected on September 1st from AAA El Paso. Taylor running the pitch, swing and a miss, throw to second from Kisner is there, but it's off the glove of the shortstop Koss covering the bag, who was trying to reach out and tag Taylor diving in, and a stolen base for Taylor, his 9th and the Padres' 2nd of the ballgame.
3: It was a good jump by Taylor, nice throw, Kisner throws it, but it's a little too far on that right field side of second base, so Koss tries to come in front, catch and then reach back to tag, and by the time the tag was there, it was around his ankles and could not hold on to the ball.
2: 2-0, and the Padres a runner in scoring position. 0-2 on Salas. Webb, the pitch, swing and reaching for it, and tap foul over near Tatis in the on deck circle, and we'll do it again. 0-2 on Ethan Salas. Padres have the 4th most stolen bases in Major League Baseball this year. They can run, they can hit for power, they can pitch, lights out, back end of the bullpen. They get in, a dangerous team to see in the postseason. 0-2 pitch, and reaching for it again is Salas, and just got a piece of it. And the count holds 0-2.
3: And you think about Salas, the scenario for him, right? A young catcher trying to get an opportunity in the thick of a playoff race facing Logan Webb. And you have to forget about hitting. He has to manage an entire major league pitching staff with Pivetta trying to come back from injury. I mean, it's a lot on his plate.
2: Webb checks Taylor at second. The pitch high to Salas, a fastball. And Craig Stammen, Doug, was telling us the defense is already there with Salas. He is an exceptional defender.
3: Yeah, and he thinks that, you know, get that first hit, you know, get that off your back, and then all of a sudden you can kind of relax and the offense will come around, because he had a good offensive season in the minors.
2: 1-2, Webb delivers, and Salas takes it outside a changeup. 2 balls, 2 strikes. Salas was signed as an international free agent 3 years ago His dad played in the minors with the Braves. Salas growing up in both Florida and then the Dominican. As Salas takes strike three, called in a sweeper. Low outside edge at the knees that froze Salas. And the second strikeout for Logan Webb, one gone.
3: Yeah, this is the definitely Webb pitch. The pitch that he gets, we're right at the knees. I mean, half the ball's in the zone, half the ball's out of the zone. It's just a perfect pitch right there, and Salas couldn't really pull the trigger on it.
2: One gone, back to the top of the order in Tatis. Singled and scored in the first. Taylor at second, one out, the pitch, and Tatis lays down a bunt, but it goes foul up the third base side and rolls over near the Giants dugout. Trying to catch the Giants off guard and seeing that the third baseman, Brett Harris, was playing a little deep over there.
3: Yeah, he would have walked in the first base. He rushed it a little bit and didn't get the right angle and ended up fouling it off.
2: 2-0 Padres, one out, top of the second. The pitch. Tatis hits a sharp grounder back through the middle into center. Around third, here comes Taylor. He will score as Cox gets to it. The Giants center fielder in left center and throws it in, holding Tatis to a single. RBI for Tatis, 3-0 Padres.
3: Yeah, Tatis just looks a step ahead of the pitchers, you know, right now. I mean, you talk about sitting on this slider, this sweeper. He literally hung his leg in the air a little bit, like, I'm waiting for this break, and he jumped all over it. And had that been a little bit more elevated, that would have been a bigger problem for Webb, but he got the base hit and drives in the run.
2: The sizzling ground ball, he's at first, one out. Dustin Harris singled and scored in the first inning. And Harris takes ball one from Webb. Well, Logan Webb, it's a struggle early for the Giants ace.
3: Tatis going to take off at some point.
2: Moved to first by Webb. Diving back, Tatis. Padres with two steals already in this game. 3-0 Padres, top of the second inning. San Diego's won six straight. 1-0. And that is a called strike, a sweeper on the outer half from Webb.
3: And that last ball, 111 miles per hour. I mean, absolutely sizzled.
2: Tatis being held at first from the belt, Webb. The 1-1 pitch. Swinging a cue shot in front of the plate, picked up by Kisner. Throws down to first. He gets Harris, and Tatis goes to second, two down. That ball rolled about 10 feet in front of the plate. Nice play by Kisner defensively for the Giants.
3: Yeah, that was the opposite of 111 miles an hour. Well, see, 46. We record board in 46 miles per hour. And, you won't even get a ticket on the highway.
2: You would for going too slow, maybe.
3: Maybe too slow. You have to wear that the triangle in the back, the slow-moving vehicle.
2: Two down. Here's Machado, who walked in the first inning. Tatis out at second base. The pitch. And there's a drive out toward left and deep. Gilbert back. Watches. Gone. Home run. That was hammered by Machado halfway up the bleachers and left. 27th home run. 5-0 Padres.
3: Yeah, and it was one of those moments, like, Machado has that signature open stand and the little leg kick. And Webb threw the sweeper, and Machado just hung his leg up there, and it started to look like, okay, he's timed this perfectly. And when it broke, he broke, and he absolutely broke the baseball. Just a sweeper that just looked like a cement mixer just spinning up there. And that's what Webb has been struggling with. Some of the pitches are down and they're sharp, and then the ones that are up are just kind of flat. And, you know, Machado with his long stroke is dangerous in that situation.
2: Now it's Luis Campusano, skies this one to right, pushing toward foul ground. Jung-Hoo Lee crossing over, makes the catch at the side warning track where that fence angles out down the right field side to retire the side. But the Padres get three, the big two-run shot off the bat of Machado. We're going to the bottom of the second. Padres 5, Giants nothing. 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
9: 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It just makes me feel great before I run the play.
8: Just like Bijan, we all need a strong mental game on and off the field. Make a game plan for your mental health at loveyourmindplaybook.org.
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2: Bottom of the second, Jonah Cox swings at the first pitch, and he flares one to right out of play. Giants center fielder leads off the home second. Scott Bandura on deck. Shea Whitcomb to follow. 5-0 Padres, bottom of the second. Nick Pivetta. The one-strike pitch on the way. And Cox takes it just off the outside of fastball. 1-1 the count. Right-handed batter, 284 with 4 home runs.
3: I mean, Jonah Cox's numbers in the minor leagues are just absolutely, like, it doesn't even look real. 415 he hit.
2: 1-1. Swing and a ball hit foul off to the right. Hits to the upper part of deck number 2 behind the Padres dugout. 1-2.
3: Yeah, and I keep looking at it like, yeah, maybe I'm reading the wrong column. Is that on base percentage?
2: Is that slug?
3: It's like, what is going on? How do you hit 415?
2: Here comes the 1-2. Right-handed batter checks his swing at a sweeper low and away.
3: So he played Double-A Richmond, Triple-A Sacramento in 2026. He had 207 at-bats, and he had 86 hits. That is a 415 batting average with a 647 slug. Like, why? He doesn't need the minors. Just forget it.
2: Here comes the 2-2. And that strike three call. Fastball paints the outside corner. And the second strikeout for Pivetta, one gone on the Giants' second.
3: And I'll be forever connected to Jonah Cox as his dad and I we were on a baseball card together as a prospect card. And it was just our headshots. And for years, I signed this card with his dad there for many years. So it's kind of surreal. But what a hitter this guy is. I mean, just really good start to his career.
2: The Major League debut for Scott Bandura, left-handed batter, and he takes from Pivetta down low for a ball. He was brought up today, 320 in the minors this year with 13 homers. He drove in 94 between Double-A and Triple-A, and he's taken the roster spot of Rafael Devers. 1-0 pitch, and it's a fastball high from Pivetta. Somewhat of a similar batting stance to Devers, although not as exaggerated with that open right foot for the left-handed hitter.
3: Yeah, left-handed, you know, got some pop, drives in some runs. Yeah, it's very exciting, the debut.
2: A Princeton Tiger, 2-0 pitch. Bandura takes high. 3-0 the count on Bandura, 25 years of age. Giants took him in the 7th round in 2023 out of Princeton. And now his Major League debut. Pivetta the 3-0 and Bandura taking all the way. It's a strike on the inner half. 3-1.
3: Yeah, I'll put my rivalry feelings aside. I mean, this is, you know, it's just his journey is incredible. You think about Ben Rice, you know, Dartmouth, and it's a tough path, but what a season he's had, and this is a great opportunity to just show what he can do and maybe stay here.

0: 3-1 pitch. And Bandura takes outside ball four. And in the first major league at bat, Bandura draws a walk, but we have an ABS challenge.
1: The pitch is a strike.
0: It is overturned.
2: He's got to put his gloves back on. He kind of took one of the gloves off. And it seemed like they're showing his parents on the screen. They're like, wait a minute, he walked. Well, wait a minute. No, wait a minute, he didn't walk. He's got to put his arm guard back on. It's like this. It's an emotional roller coaster in one pitch.
0: First major league at bat for Scott Bandura, big 6'3" left-handed hitter. Pivetta, the 3-2 pitch, swinging a foul back in on the hands of Bandura. We'll do it again. And did you do the Ivy League secret handshake with him pregame?
2: I needed to. It's like Morse code. You could communicate all kinds of secrets.
0: Full count on Bandura. Pivetta, the pitch. Swing and a tip into the glove of the catcher, Salas. And a strikeout of the first major league at bat for Scott Bandura. Third for Pivetta. Two gone here in the bottom of the second.
2: Pivetta just has that four seam over the top, but we would call it a heavy ball. It doesn't end up as low as you think it's going to be. It ends up higher. And he swings, tips it, but just gets under it.
0: Two gone for Shea Whitcomb, right-handed batter for the Giants. And he takes a curve for a called strike from Pivetta. 163, four homers this year for Whitcomb between the Astros and the Giants. In 19 games, of San Francisco is hitting just 175, a couple of home runs. One strike pitch from Pivetta. Swing and a ball lifted. This will get out of play, hooked behind third into the crowd. 0-2 on Whitcomb. The Giants brought him up on August 24th. They claimed him off waivers from Houston on August 13th after the Astros designated him for assignment. At one point, he was a hot prospect in the Astros organization. The 0-2 pitch, and that's high for Pivetta. In fact, Whitcomb was the Astros minor league player of the year back in 2024.
2: Yeah, and the year before that, he had 35 home runs. I mean, he's put the numbers up, and sometimes just getting that translation and opportunity at the major league level where you have a runway to kind of figure it out and prove it.
0: 1-2 pitch, curveball low and away. Check swing, he laid off. Appeal to Rob Drake, the first base umpire, no swing. Junior Valentine called the balls and strikes tonight. Stu Sherwater, umpire at second. The crew chief down at third is the unvertically challenged Jordan Baker. He is a tall man. 2-2. Swing and a ball sent down the right field side out of play. Into the second deck, and we'll do it again.
2: I kind of want to see a duel between Jordan Baker and Bryce Eldridge. Just like what would happen there. just a wrestling match.
0: And they look about eye to eye. They're both right around 6'6". 2-2 on Whitcomb. Pivetta delivers. And a ball pushed the other way into right. And on a sinker, going with it is Whitcomb. And a two-out base runner for the Giants as Harris fires it in for the Padres. The first base runner for San Francisco. As we pause 10 seconds for station identification, you're listening to Sunday Night Baseball on ESPN Radio and the ESPN app.
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0: With Doug Glanville, Nick DeLuca, the studios, our ESPN Radio crew. Roxy Bernstein with the Oracle Park in San Francisco. 5-0 Padres, and a check swing at a high fastball, and he went around. Strike one, and Andrew Kisner with Shea Whitcomb at first base and two down here in the last of the second. Two for the Padres in the first and three in the top of this inning. High set for Pivetta. One strike pitch. The right-handed batting Kisner takes low and away. The sweeper, it's 1-1 is Kisner, 159 with a home run this year. And he has bounced around. He's been with four different organizations this season.
2: Yeah. Well, catcher, you can kind of, you're like a phoenix. You just keep being reborn.
0: 1-1 pitch. There is ball two, a curve missing down and away.